0: outbreak has killed at least three people. Next week, a congressional hearing will examine claims Biden administration health officials ignored COVID-19 vaccine safety signals. Senator Ron Johnson of Wisconsin on Fox's Saturday in America says a former FDA researcher was shut down after her findings flagged possible side effects.
1: Instead of pinning a medal on her chest and saying thank you, I mean, we wanted to know of any kind of safety signals, they shunned her off to the side. Even though month after month, she continued to run these data runs showing more and more safety signals on serious adverse events, they finally told her to cease and desist.
0: Democrats reject the claim, saying vaccine side effects were monitored, investigated, and that there was no evidence federal health officials deliberately covered up safety concerns. I'm Daria Albinger. This is Fox News.
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3: A frost advisory begins at 3 a.m. tomorrow morning and remains in effect until 8 a.m. tomorrow. Mainly clear skies tonight with lows around 36. Northwesterly winds 5 to 10 miles per hour. Mainly clear skies again tomorrow. High temperatures reach up to 57. I'm meteorologist Paul Trombley on KNSI. Currently 57.
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12: The Markley, Van Camp, and Robbins Show. Jamie Markley, David Van Camp, Scott Robbins. Okay, gas prices.
13: Mm-hmm.
12: A lot of people talking about gas prices.
13: Oh, yeah. Yes.
12: Filling it up, $80? Mm-hmm. 80?
13: Yeah.
12: Yeah, I know.
13: Yeah.
12: You've been talking about this for months.
13: I'm back to the $15, $20. They'll get me to and from work a couple, three times. Guy again.
12: See,
13: I'm that
12: for
13: guy.
12: Months, Robbins, you know, it went up another 5 cents. We've been hearing this like day after day and whatever. And for some of us, you're like, yeah, okay. And then it hits you when you fill the tank when it's on.
13: Yeah.
12: Yeah, it's a problem, but you're saying, David, help is on the way.
14: Well, that's what we're being told. Yeah, gas prices hit a nationwide average of $4.45 a gallon. That's, according to AAA, up almost 35 cents from a week ago and up almost $1.30 from a year ago.
13: Gee.
14: It's a problem. Treasury Secretary Scott Bessent, though, he's saying help is on the way. He was on Fox News this morning.
12: Okay. Roll it.
15: Help is on the way as of today. The way to think about it is the market, because of the conflict around the strait, is in deficit about 10 million barrels a day, between 8 and 10 million barrels a day right now. So every crude carrier that goes through has about 2 million barrels. So 4 or 5 crude carriers a day coming through of the pent-up demand. We think there are more than 150, 200 crude carriers that can come out. So I think the market's going to be very well supplied. The other thing, too, is I am confident on the other side of this, the world's going to be awash in oil. That the UAE has come out of OPEC. They're going to be pumping more. You know, OPEC just announced they're going to be pumping more. And the U.S. has record crude deliveries. We are the number one energy superpower in the world, and we have never delivered so much crude.
12: That's good news.
13: Yeah. The world will be covered in oil.
14: A wash in oil.
13: Yeah. Everybody checking on Greta. She's probably just in the fainting couch right now.
12: Oh, she's already moved on from that.
14: Oh yeah.
12: It's all about Gaza now.
14: Okay. Yes.
12: It's the next thing. So as we sit, of course, this whole thing didn't last 4 to 6 weeks. We're beyond that.
13: Oh yeah.
12: So where are you at on the scale 1 to 10 freakout level, Scott?
13: About what exactly? How long we're going to be there? The midterms. I'm extremely puckered about the midterms right now. Yes.
12: Okay.
13: Yeah, and David, I'll tell you the reason. For that is prices.
12: I know.
13: Gas, food, everything goes up when energy goes up. So that's what I'm more afraid of, because people look at that and go, "Well, we need to change."
12: Yeah. Well, we had, you know, big road trip over the last few days, celebrating my daughter's graduation.
13: Hang on a second. Before you go any further with that, your daughter's graduation is not just a graduation. It's a big one.
12: Yeah, from medical school. Officially a doctor.
13: She's a freaking doctor. So,
12: she's going to be delivering a lot of babies.
13: That's a big deal.
12: Yeah, it was wild, man.
13: Man.
12: Yes.
13: I think that's awesome. So go ahead. Finish now.
12: Yeah, it was a really cool weekend.
13: Yeah.
12: You're on the road. I mean, for hours and hours and hours, and you go to fill up. Yeah, I mean, it's costly. And you're thinking about people, you know, getting to and from work. And as you said, everything else is more expensive. And you can't help but get irritated.
13: No, I can't.
12: And so that clear message of why are we doing this with Iran is pretty important.
13: I know why we're doing it.
12: Yes.
13: I mean, I'm clear on that, and I'm in favor of it. But all that being said, I mean, that's not where the margin of victory lies.
12: And I think for most people, you could say, okay, they have been the world sponsor of terror, you know, for decades now, but as a few months drags on and you're paying more and more, you're like, yeah, that was all good, but I don't want to be paying more.
13: Yeah. Yeah, I can't afford it anymore. Yeah.
12: So, yeah, that original 4 to 6 weeks sounded okay, but as it drags on, what are we looking at? Because it seems like they are getting hurt financially, Iran.
14: Oh, for sure they are. I mean,
13: when their
14: inflation is out of control, their currency is less than useless. They're kind of in panic mode right now, except now they're also lashing out. So we've got this operation, whatever, Project Freedom going on, trying to get a few boats through the Strait of Hormuz.
12: Yes.
14: Well, now the Revolutionary Guard is firing on those boats.
12: Yes. Yeah.
13: That's what I mean, man. I mean,
12: the United Arab Emirates, they're ticked off. You got a lot of different countries that are ticked off. But when is this thing going to come to a close? That's the question. And none of us really know the answer.
14: Nope.
12: So we have that going on.
13: There's several possibilities, and I can't even think about one of them right now. So,
12: what's one of them?
13: Well, one of them would be annihilation.
12: Meaning? You don't think we're dropping a nuke on
13: them? I don't know.
12: I don't think that's happening.
13: I don't think it's going to happen either, but I don't. It's certainly a card.
12: Oh, yeah. I doubt that one. I'm not worried about that one.
13: Okay. let me do all the worrying on that one. Okay. I'll handle it. I got it.
14: I'm like 20% worried that they'll do that.
12: Yeah, I just don't think it's going to happen.
13: I think the pressure is up, man. It's been twisting. So we'll see.
12: I understand. But on a number of different things, and this is true, you worry too much and maybe I don't worry enough. Would you say that's fair on a lot of things?
13: Probably sit in the middle somewhere. That's probably where most rational people are.
12: Right. Yeah. And that's not just this thing in Iran. That's almost like anything.
13: Yeah. Yeah.
12: And I'm just right. Whatever. Whatever's going to happen is going to happen.
13: Kansas City Royals' chance of winning a pennant. I worry about that.
12: Yeah, well, we have a job in a year from now. Yeah. Maybe.
13: Maybe. Maybe not. I don't know.
12: I mean, whatever's going to happen is going to happen. You're like,
13: I know.
12: That'll be fine.
13: I'm the guy.
12: We'll figure it out.
13: The one who had the heart attack. Yep.
12: Yeah. Well, I suppose there was a worrier at Spirit Airlines. And there was another guy that was like, it'll be fine.
13: They turned that into Spirit Halloween now. Did you hear that? Going to open the planes up.
12: I've heard people playing Spirit in the Sky saying, no more Spirit in the Sky. Norman Greenbaum.
13: Yeah,
12: But there were some customers left stranded.
14: Oh, yeah. They shut down over the weekend after failing to reach a deal on a bailout. And, you know, Democrats are going out there blaming the Trump administration because of high fuel prices and all that. And I'm like, that's not what killed Spirit Airline. I mean, so the Biden administration blocked a merger a couple of years ago that would have saved it probably. And they went to court. Spirit lost. So now it's gone. Good job, Pete Buttigieg. Thousands of people left stranded as well because they had the last flight land at like 3 a.m. on Saturday. And so a bunch of people left stranded because of how quickly everything seemed to happen. So Fox News talked to this woman in Florida who was trying to get another flight with her kids.
12: Oh, boy.
6: We had to book new flights with a different airline. It's just been us here with three kids, 2 5-year-olds and 11-month-old. And we just been in the airport all night. First, they told us that they were going to give us hotels, Uber, and food vouchers. But then they canceled and said that they couldn't give it to us. So we've just been sitting here all night.
13: God dang. That would irritate me.
12: Oh, yeah.
13: After they promise you that and then they don't deliver it? What?
12: Can you imagine the three of us on a road trip, David, and this happens to us with Scott? Holy crap.
13: Yeah.
14: I'd probably just die laughing. Because Scott's funny when he's angry.
12: He is.
14: That's the problem.
12: I try not to laugh too much.
13: That would make me nuts. I mean, I'm one of these guys. You know how I am. You traveled with me. I mean, I get to the airport 3 hours earlier than we have to be there because I'm afraid they're going to leave without me.
12: Yes.
13: Yeah.
12: And then you'll be texting me, where are you?
13: Yeah, right.
12: Well, it's still 2.5 hours before the flight, Scott.
13: You should be here right now.
12: My goodness.
13: What if they start boarding?
12: Oh, yeah.
13: Yeah.
12: Oh, remember trying to get...
13: Yeah.
12: From AT&T Stadium to the airport, and you thought we were going to miss the flight?
13: Well, we got...
12: You're freaking out?
13: We got out of the guy's Uber.
12: Yeah.
13: We started to get twitchy, and we just opened the doors and walked out of the guy's Uber.
12: Yes. Listen, you were uncomfortable. I'm like, let's just get out of the car. Well, we'll find another one.
13: I didn't know.
12: But you were losing patience. So you just, yes.
13: So we started walking.
12: That's
13: like
12: a story.
13: 3 miles and golly.
12: You're like, how long are we going to have to walk?
13: I know.
12: You see that building over there? That's what we have to get to.
13: Jeez.
12: Yeah, it was something.
13: Oh, boy.
12: Something we got to get to later on. Luke Rosiak with Daily Wire is doing a 5-part series on fraud in Ohio.
13: Same thing?
12: A lot of the same stuff.
13: Oh, boy.
12: It's wild how this is happening. You know, there's been this statement that's been made over the last few months, how it used to be the left always said, we're going to have reparations, a transfer of wealth. Mm-hmm. And, you know, you do polling on that. People are like, heck no, I'm not going to do that. But Democrats have just figured out ways to make it happen.
14: Yeah.
13: Yeah.
12: And David Marcus, who I happen to like his reporting, did this whole piece about how Democrats sneaked in reparations and how they'll protect them, which we'll get to. It's really devious, man. You're like, how are all these people getting all this money? Because it's a freaking scam. And people working hard, trying to go about things the right way, are getting left way behind. That is not the way it's supposed to be, obviously. So we'll get into that. It is Mashup Monday.
14: Yes, it is.
12: I do not know what David has in store for us today, but it's always something at least interesting.
14: From Bill McClintock, my favorite guy who does this on YouTube. It is a mashup of Slipknot's Psychosocial and Salt-N-Pepa's Push It.
13: Oh.
12: I know the Salt-N-Pepa song.
13: Yeah, I do too. I don't know the Slipknot song.
12: I'm not sure if I know the Slipknot song. Let's see.

0: Dude, that made it fun.
1: I know.
0: No doubt about it.
2: I'm not the only one.
0: And you're saying that's not exactly like this K-pop stuff?
1: Mm-hmm.
0: Or what is it called that's really popular?
1: Oh, the K-pop daughter Demon likes? Hunters?
3: Yes. Demon Hunters, yeah.
0: Doing like rock stuff, but with like chick vocals and stuff like that?
1: Yeah, like hip-hop and stuff like that. It's not as heavy as that, but it does have some rock elements.
0: At least it makes it tolerable.
1: Yeah.
0: Put it that way. Could be a whole lot worse, but that was fun.
3: Slipknot, huh?
0: Oof. Yeah. You need to put that on your workout playlist. That'll get you to do that. That extra, you need that extra rep, Scotty. There you go. The five stories we're watching today coming up.
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9: 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Now your local forecast from the Hanson Paving Weather Center.
10: A frost advisory begins at 3 a.m. tomorrow morning and remains in effect until 8 a.m. tomorrow. Mainly clear skies tonight with lows around 36. Northwesterly winds 5 to 10 miles per hour. Mainly clear skies again tomorrow. High temperatures reach up to 57. I'm meteorologist Paul Trombley on KNSI. Currently 57.
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0: 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Jamie Markley, David Van Camp, Scott Robbins, you know what it's time for? Yep, the five stories we're watching today.
17: One, two, three, four, five.
1: All right, coming in at number five, Rudy Giuliani. Hospitalized and in critical condition. And the president spoke about it or wrote about it, I guess, on Truth Social, saying, what a tragedy that he was treated so badly by the radical left lunatics, Democrats all, and he was right about everything. They cheated on the elections, fabricated hundreds of stories, did anything possible to destroy our nation. And now, look at Rudy. So sad. I think also he's 81 and drinks like a fish. So, I mean, that's probably, probably has more to do with his current predicament, but I don't want to get in the way of the narrative.
0: Right. Let the Trumpster be the Trumpster.
1: There you go. Number four, former Democrat Representative Eric Swalwell. Well, he was accused now by multiple women of sending sexual messages, including videos of him doing that.
18: Oh, come on.
0: Oh, no.
18: Man.
0: Holy smokes,
18: now,
0: man.
18: He was masturbating.
0: Yeah, we got it.
1: Yeah. Oh. Like a dozen women have come forward to the failing New York Times, and yeah, he would send us those.
18: Again, what
0: well, usually women respond to that, Scott.
18: They just, don't, nobody oh, ever yeah. had what?
0: They're powerless once they see it. They want you even more.
18: Right.
0: No,
18: dear
0: I don't know.
18: Forum, I never knew I would be turned on by something like this, but I was.
0: Well,
18: never happened.
0: Yeah, crazy.
18: Well, never happened.
1: It's really funny, too, because he was one of the first members of Congress to join Snapchat and made a big deal about it at the time. And it was part of his effort to restore faith in democracy. So that's
0: oh
1: what we're calling it.
0: Goodness.
1: Now.
0: And he really thought that those videos would disappear.
1: Yes.
0: Oh, my gosh.
18: I know.
1: Let's see. Number three, the United States has launched Project Freedom in the Middle East to try to guide stranded ships out of the Strait of Hormuz. Number two, however, comma, the Iranian Revolutionary Guard says that any vessel attempting to pass the strait will be destroyed, and they've reportedly hit a South Korean boat. Meanwhile, here at home, number one, gas prices have hit a nationwide average of $4.45 a gallon. That's up almost 35 cents from a week ago and up almost $1.30 from a year ago.
0: Hmm.
1: That's going to be a problem if this lingers on too much longer.
0: No doubt about it.
18: Yep.
0: But, Scott, you know the prices are going to tumble once the little war there is over.
18: Mm-hmm. Okay, I'll wait.
0: Okay.
18: I'll be over here waiting.
0: Yes.
18: Watching him raise the price every day.
0: David, are you celebrating today?
18: Oh, yeah.
1: Why? Oh, because the May the 4th thing?
0: Yeah.
1: No.
18: May the 4th be with you.
0: Mm-hmm. When was it that you lost enthusiasm for Star Wars? Was it after the Han Solo thing?
1: Well, I liked the Han Solo movie for what it was. I mean, I thought it was fine.
0: Okay. Because, I mean, you were like went to a different town to a special theater to see that open.
1: Did.
0: You were into it.
1: I was.
0: And then was it the movie after that?
1: I'm trying to remember when it started
0: to wane.
1: Yeah, it was very disjointed. And then they've got like a million different series out there with Star Wars. And I just kind of got burned out on it.
0: Okay. Do you think they can restore it? Because there were people that were upset about it.
1: Yeah.
0: Different movies that came out at the time said it wasn't, you know, they're doing a bunch of woke crap with it.
1: Yeah.
0: instead of just good stories, they got to insert this or that or whatever.
18: Yeah. Did you save your bed sheets for your boy?
1: I never had Star Wars. Well, I did have Star Wars bed sheets, but you know, I was poor growing up, so it was just magic marker on a white blanket. Star Wars.
18: It would start with two R's.
0: Oh, that's sad. So I know Disney's trying to resurrect this in a number of different ways to make some money off it, but some of the spinoffs have been pretty decent, right?
1: Well regarded, yeah. I think The Mandalorian was really popular and more or less universally liked.
0: Now, Scott, do you still say Star Wars fans are dorks? Are you still sticking by that?
18: I saw the first Star Wars when it came out in the theater. I was in high school.
0: I understand that, but you've referred to Star Wars fans dorks for years. Don't try to say you haven't.
18: Do whatever you want to do, okay? If you're a Star Wars dork, be one. I don't care. That's fine.
0: Now, would you consider David a dork in this realm?
18: Definitely not. David is not a dork.
0: Was he a dork 10 years ago?
18: Might have been.
0: Okay. But somewhere along... Okay.
1: Lost my sense of wonder with the Star Wars universe, especially when I realized... There are more bad Star Wars movies than there are good ones, like by a long shot.
0: You know, I haven't seen them all to really tell you.
18: I haven't either.
0: I know that there was a ranking of the best Star Wars characters. You know who got number one?
1: Jar Jar Binks.
18: No. Everybody hated that character, right?
0: It was Darth Vader, Anakin Skywalker. This is the Markley Van Camp Robin Show. Are you cool with that?
1: Yeah. I always wished that they would put him, like, at the end of Rogue One, which is like the prequel to the original series.
0: Yeah.
1: But between the actual prequels and that. Anyway, there was one scene where Darth Vader comes out and just starts kicking ass, and it's awesome. I wanted them to lean into that more.

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3: News. I'm Carmen Roberts. A possible boat explosion in North Miami Beach injures at least 11 people today.
4: Upon arrival, our units found multiple patients with various injuries, some burns, some minor injuries.
3: Miami-Dade Fire Rescue Battalion Chief Juan Arias tells Fox News they transported the injured to hospitals, but no word on their conditions or what caused the incident. A Frontier Airlines jet hit and killed a pedestrian on the runway in Denver last night.
5: From Denver airport officials, they say that pedestrian jumped into the perimeter fence and was hit just 2 minutes later while crossing the runway. She has not been identified, is not believed to be an employee of the airport, and the airport has since examined the fence line and found it to be intact.
3: Fox's Madeline Rivera. 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
6: Summertime is almost here. Join KNSI for some picnics in the park and meet your neighbor. Everyone wants to know who lives up and down the block. What if you have to borrow a tool or need somebody to water the plants while you're gone? And it's just plain safer. Great food, great prizes. 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Not saying we're all going to become best friends, but we can make our world a better place when you meet your neighbor. 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
11: A frost advisory begins at 3 a.m. tomorrow morning and remains in effect until 8 a.m. tomorrow. Mainly clear skies tonight with lows around 36. Northwesterly winds 5 to 10 miles per hour. mainly clear skies.

0: Again tomorrow. High temperatures reach up to 57. I'm meteorologist Paul Frommley on KNSI. Currently 57.
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2: The Markley, Van Camp, and Robbins Show. Jamie Markley, David Van Camp, Scott Robbins. See this story out of Seattle with the mayor? It's interesting. Yeah. You know, she talked before about, you know, millionaires, billionaires moving out of there. She doesn't seem to really care that much.
3: No.
2: What it's going to do.
4: This is horrendous.
2: To her town.
4: And, this is horrendous.
2: And the state. When she had said this before.
5: I think the claims that millionaires are going to leave our state are, like, super overblown. And if, you know, the ones that leave, like, bye.
2: Yes, she's got this sparky attitude toward these people. And they're like, yeah, I don't care what she says.
4: She's, like, 22. How old is she?
2: I'll go ahead and just leave. She's young.
4: I mean, the whole shtick.
3: She's a trust fund kid. She's a brat who's never actually had to work a job in her life. And then,
4: doesn't she live with her parents, or did anyway?
3: She did, yeah. Her parents were paying her bills.
4: Yeah. That's great.
2: It's easy to be successful with that, huh?
4: Jeez.
2: Yeah. Yeah, Katie Wilson. Yeah, bye.
4: Well, they are going to do that. They are already doing it.
2: Starbucks moved to Nashville.
4: They're gone. Yeah.
2: I mean, they built it there starting in the 80s.
4: Yes.
2: Grew it. And all of a sudden, your policies get out of whack, and they're like, well, we're going to Tennessee.
4: You know, for as woke as we are, we're not that woke.
3: Yeah. Oh, she's 43, by the way.
4: She's 43?
3: I was like, I don't think she's in her 20s. I think she's...
4: She talks like that?
3: Yeah, she's a middle-aged brat.
2: Well...
4: Bye.
2: The other thing is, when you can live with your parents all that time, and they take care of everything, there's not a lot of stress that's worn on your face there, Scott.
4: No. Damn sure.
2: So she appears to be young and vibrant. Like, wow.
4: Oh, boy.
2: Okay.
4: You voted for her. I'm sorry.
2: Yes.
4: You know, and
2: they did.
4: Maybe this mom, Donnie, and her and these other morons, maybe a few months in office will give people a taste of the freedom they're currently lacking.
2: But you know, there was a shooting outside where she was recently.
3: Mm-hmm.
2: Okay. And they've talked about lack of surveillance cameras.
4: Yeah.
2: Right? So, local news guy. He's asking some questions. Listen to the way he gets shut off by her handlers.
4: Oh boy.
2: Like she can't answer this.
6: I wouldn't be an excellent reporter if I didn't ask you. It's been an eventful week, and I think people are concerned about you. How do you feel after Tuesday, after what happened, what transpired?
5: I'm doing great. You know, got a great team supporting me, and I'll just say, you know, we don't have any indication that that shooting was targeted or anything like that. So I think it's a reminder of how much work we have to do as a city on gun violence, but I'm doing fine.
6: And the last question would be related to that. You know, I talked to people in that neighborhood who said that, hold on, it's just one last question. People in that community who are concerned that there's been rising gun violence and that there should be more surveillance cameras and that kind of thing, that's obviously been an issue that you weighed in on.
2: Mm-hmm.
6: Does that change it? Does that change your perspective at all?
5: Let's keep it on.
2: Okay. So you hear a guy come and say, let's keep it on what we're supposed to talk about. Mm-hmm. And the reporter, Chris Daniels, he's like, no, I mean, this is a fair question.
4: Yeah.
2: This isn't out of bounds. It can't answer the question. What is going on?
5: Let's keep it on. Yeah, let's keep it on the top of this event.
6: But does that change your perspective at all on the issue of surveillance cameras based on what you went through on Tuesday?
5: So we... Yeah.
7: Appreciate it, but let's keep it on top. Okay.
6: She's about to answer the question, though. Okay. I mean, it looks worse when you jump in like that.
7: I'm sorry, I specifically said to keep it on topic.
2: Keep it on topic.
6: But I also have to ask the questions that people want to have answered.
7: Maybe we can set up a different time. Yeah.
2: Set up a different time.
6: The mayor's a busy person.
7: I understand.
2: I already called him.
7: Maybe we can set up a...
2: So what he's going to say.
8: Yeah, we'll talk to Sage.
6: Well, Sage hasn't returned phone calls all week, so...
2: And this just goes on.
3: Golly.
2: Let's set up another time. But, you know... We hear all the time, these women leaders are so strong. You can do anything a man can do. You don't make them look that way when you constantly have handlers saying she can't answer that. No.
9: We can't do that. We can't do that. The way they did Kamala.
3: Yeah.
9: Oh, no, no, no, no, no, no, no. She's not. No, no, no. Three questions for you. That's it.
4: I think we've also been critical, and rightly so, with the media. Not asking tough questions.
9: Oh,
4: not
9: yeah.
4: asking follow-up questions. This guy did his job.
9: Yes.
4: And he was silenced.
9: Well, they finally set up another time.
4: No, they didn't.
9: They did.
4: Really?
9: They actually did.
4: Oh, they'll cancel it.
9: But you can tell how rehearsed then the answer is. Which, in the end, tells you what? That she's not very good.
4: No.
3: No.
9: So here's the way that went.
10: So you already heard the question. I'll just repeat it.
11: Yeah.
10: You obviously went through a traumatic event on Tuesday night.
9: Yeah.
10: I talked to a lot of people in that neighborhood who suggest that, hey, that's the reason why we need more surveillance cameras in the city of Seattle. This is an issue that you've weighed in on before. Does your perspective change at all based on what you went through Tuesday night?
11: Not really. I mean, I believe that CCTV cameras have an important role to play in our public safety system.
9: Check it.
11: And we also have to be very careful to make sure that our data storage, security, sharing practices don't make that system vulnerable to misuse and abuse, whether that's by federal immigration enforcement or by other actors. And so for that reason, like, that is why we are doing a data and privacy audit before we move forward with expanding CCTV. TV surveillance.
9: Because we don't want illegals like going back to their home country, criminals.
4: Gosh, dude, dang.
3: Isn't that's the rehearsed answer too?
4: Oh, it yes, is. Yeah, it's memorized.
3: And that's insane because what she just said was all the people who live in that particular neighborhood who are tired of hearing gunshots outside.
9: Mm-hmm.
3: Well, sorry, but an illegal alien in your neighborhood is more important than you.
9: 100%.
3: And your safety.
9: Yep.
3: Doesn't matter.
9: Yes. That's exactly what they're saying.
4: Boy, howdy. That is something.
9: Isn't it?
4: Wow.
9: Yep.
4: That was a memorized answer.
9: Yes.
4: Memorized.
9: Other news out there. Screens are causing digital dementia in kids?
3: Yeah. 60 Minutes Australia had a story about screen time in kids and the actual physical changes that are happening in their brain.
9: Oh, my goodness. Roll it.
12: So our phones are making us less intelligent.
13: They're making us dumber. Yeah, absolutely.
12: It's so serious, there's a new term for it, digital dementia. What's really frightening is the evidence suggests brain damage is starting to occur in children as young as 2. The scan of this child, who spent up to 3 hours a day on a device, shows significant deterioration.
13: So the more time a 2 to 5 year old is on a device, the more abnormal those white matter tracts are developing in their brains, which is really concerning for later on in life.
12: So parts of their brain, important parts of their brain at this young age, are actually shrinking.
13: Are actually not as dense, yeah, are not as dense in those areas.
9: All right, time out a second. That should be the lead story everywhere.
4: Yeah. Wow.
3: Your brain is atrophying.
9: Yes.
4: Yes.
9: I mean, there should be a warning signal everywhere.
4: Well, I guess the question I have, too, at 2 years old, 3 hours a day?
3: Yeah.
4: In front of a screen?
9: Yeah.
4: That's terrible.
9: We went into dinner the other night, and there was a kid. I had to be somewhere at least close to that, sitting there with a screen. And I understand in that situation, it was like, well, we just wanted to have dinner, and, you know, so that will quiet him. You don't know what you're doing to the kid.
3: Yeah.
9: Wow, man. All right, roll the rest of it.
12: It only gets worse the older children get and the more they use screens. This brain scan is from a teenager that spends 6 to 8 hours a day on devices.
13: So the holes, if you like, or the ridges that we actually see are slightly wider in teenagers. And that's the same sort of thing we see in early onset dementia.
12: You're seeing signs of dementia and Alzheimer's in teenagers.
13: We're seeing changes in the brain, which are very similar to changes that we see in early diagnosis of Alzheimer's or dementia. And that increase in that younger group can only be really attributed to the devices. I don't know what else it could be.
9: Whoa.
3: Yeah. My new campaign for teenagers, okay? Put down the phone, pick up cigarettes, all right? Let's start hanging out under the bleachers with your friends, smoking.
4: No, that's the way you were raised. I mean, it's not that bad. You turned out okay.
9: We all did, right?
4: Yeah. Exactly. I'll tell you what, another thing is if you didn't behave while you were sitting there, there was always the fear the old man was going to jerk you out of your chair and take you out and give you a good whooping.
9: You talking about your dad?
4: Yeah.
9: Oh, at home?
4: No, and in the restaurant, too.
9: Oh, in the restaurant.
4: Did you start acting up at a restaurant or in church?
9: Oh, dude. Daddy. I've said it before, yeah. Man. The worst belt I ever got was after church.
4: It was not
9: because
4: fun.
9: I could not stop laughing. And I know it was special music, and she probably sang great, but it was funny to me. And I don't know why it was funny, but I'm dying laughing. I can't help it.
4: Well, it's very cartoony.
9: But yeah, the old black belt came out after that.
4: Oh, yeah.
9: Whap!
4: Yep.
9: Whoo, buddy. Yeah.
4: Yep.
9: There was no more snickering.
4: There's no screen time.
9: Either that or I excused myself to go to the restroom and then it was like, anyway. All right, it's that time. Do it a couple of times a day. Go around the table. It may not be the biggest story out there, but it caught your attention. David, what's your story here?
3: I think if we're running a little bit behind, I can just say the screens are causing digital dementia. It's my story.
9: Yeah, wow.
3: Yeah.
9: All right, Scotty, what do you got?
4: Do you guys see Marco Rubio could do anything?
9: Was he DJing?
4: He was DJing a wedding this weekend.
9: I thought I saw that.
4: Yeah, DJ Marco, Lil Marco.
9: Hilarious.
4: Was DJing a wedding. And, again, this guy seems
9: not the whole thing, but for 5 or 10 minutes?
4: He went up there and then he led them in song. They had one of the songs playing. And apparently he was immensely popular with the crowd that was there.
9: Well, that's cool.
4: He's going to run Spirit Airlines next. This guy's unbelievable. He's unstoppable.
9: Didn't he the other day act like he was the White House press secretary?
4: Yeah.
9: Just for fun?
4: Yeah,
9: he's leaning into it. All the memes.
4: But it's amazing. I'm watching this guy thinking, how human is that? I mean, you know, you're there, you got some friends of yours, and you're just up there having a good time with the DJ.
9: Yeah, that was good.
4: I mean, the world's on fire, but here I am.
9: For my story, this is out of Jacksonville, Florida. I just happened to see this. I shared it a few places. They released body cam footage. This happened on April 12th. It was a crisis incident involving this young dude who was going to jump, going to take his own life.
4: Oh, gosh.
9: Oh, yeah. And Antonio Richardson, the officer, started talking to him. It took like 40 minutes to get him to come off the bridge. So local Jacksonville News did a story on it. I checked it out.
14: We just seen the compassion in this video. It brought tears to my eyes, and I know that this video has moved so many people who have watched it.
15: Yeah, that's right, Heather. So that video is just over 90 seconds long, but today I spoke with Officer Antonio Richardson, and he tells me that that video, it took him about 40 minutes and other officers to get that man to safety, but this is a moment he'll never forget.
16: Whatever you're going through, man, you can get through it.
17: That was Officer Antonio Richardson. On April 12th, he and six other patrol officers responded to the Dames Point Bridge, where a man was standing on the edge. That moment you see here, just a snapshot of that conversation.
18: And it was a team effort. Everybody worked together beautifully. And as I walked up there, the first thing that came to my mind was that statement. I just said that, and I just believed that he was going to be all right.
17: Richardson, an 18-year veteran of the Jacksonville Sheriff's Office and a pastor for more than 30 years in ministry, says that moment changed him.
18: That moment was the most defining moment I think I've ever had in my career.
9: I was like, wow.
4: Wow.
9: Okay, and you'll see a story and you're like, that's pretty powerful. And then you see the raw footage of it. And you realize the actual raw footage is even more powerful. And here's just a little snapshot of what he had said to him. Because he's asking, like, can I just pray with you? I know you're praying. Can I just pray with you?
16: Whatever you're going through, man, you can get it through it. No, listen, man, listen. Listen, you can get through this. Come on, let's talk about it for a minute. Can I at least have prayer with you? You believe in prayer, I know that. Can I at least have prayer with you? You mind if I just hold your hand and pray with you? You're hurting. But if you jump, you're going to hurt other people. And they're going to be hurting just like you're hurting now. The cycle got to stop of hurt. The sight of hurt got to stop.
19: I know you got a lot going on. You do. But whatever, if you should make that jump, it is going to be 100 times worse for everyone you care about. I know you don't want to do that to them.
16: Ruin them.
19: Right there.
16: Come on, man. Come on. Please.
9: And then he gives him his hand right there.
16: Come on, man.
9: And he's just hugging him. The guy's sobbing. It was really powerful, man. And he ended up saying, I was praying, the officer there, and God spared his life. We connected, and as a result of the connection, he didn't jump, and that's what it's all about.
4: That's a great story.
9: I love
4: that
9: story.
4: That's a great story.
9: Yeah. It was one of my favorites in a while.
4: Through all the muck and the mire comes a shining moment.
9: Please don't play One Shining Moment.
4: Oh, I promise.
9: Yeah, you promise? Don't ruin it. All right. Thanks, buddy. Exploding thermoses? What are we talking about here, David? That update and Nimrod's in the news on the way.
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32: 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Now your local forecast from the Hanson Paving Weather Center.
0: A frost advisory begins at 3 a.m. tomorrow morning and remains in effect until 8 a.m. tomorrow. Mainly clear skies tonight with lows around 36. Northwesterly winds 5 to 10 miles per hour. Mainly clear skies again tomorrow. High temperatures reach up to 57. I'm meteorologist Paul Trombley on KNSI. Currently 57.
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9: 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The Markley, Van Camp, and Robbins Show. Thank you very much for being here. 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
9: All right, we'll have to get to the exploding thermoses coming up.
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9: All right. Nimrod's in the News. We go to Texas at Chick-fil-A. It's amazing it took this long to figure this out. 23-year-old Keishon Jones has been arrested. This scheme he had involved mac and cheese. And this happened back in November. He was seen on security footage sneaking back behind the counter, ringing up around 800 mac and cheese tray orders, then refunding them to his personal cards for around $80,000.
4: Wow.
9: Now, he worked at Chick-fil-A before, so they think that's how he knew how to get back there, but it was during business hours. All they had to do was look at the security footage. Hey, we lost 80 grand in mac and cheese. Oh, yeah, it was him, and he was arrested. And that's
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6: Almost free. I'm Carmen Roberts, Fox News. The remaining passengers aboard the Dutch cruise ship struck by the Hanta virus will disembark tomorrow after it docks in Spain's Canary Islands. U.S. officials will be there waiting to assist the 17 American passengers.
11: There are still more than 100 people on that ship, but thankfully none of the remaining Americans have shown symptoms. According to the University of Nebraska Medical Center, which will have its national quarantine unit on standby to monitor the Americans, a new report from ABC News says that the CDC will not mandate quarantine for the American passengers. Prior to the virus's detection, the ship's operator says more than 24 passengers from around the world, including the U.S., had already got off the boat and started traveling home. And because of that, health officials in at least 6 states now are tracking people who were on board or may have been exposed during international flights.
6: Fox's C.B. Cotton reporting. A frightening night in Denver as a Frontier Airlines jet struck and killed a pedestrian on the runway.
12: Cal Frontier 4345, we're stopping on the runway. We just hit somebody. We have an engine fire.
13: Frontier 4345, I see that.
6: Officials say the person scaled a perimeter fence and dashed out onto the runway just as the plane was taking off at high speed.
14: The Denver airport also reporting that 12 people have been reported to have minor injuries. 5 of them were transported to local hospitals. Audio from air traffic control captured the moment that a pilot reported the collision. He said there was an engine fire. Frontier says there was smoke in the cabin, but airport officials say the Denver Fire Department, they were able to quickly put that fire out.
6: Fox's Madeline Rivera reporting, no name released on the victim, but authorities don't believe that victim was an airport employee. 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
6: Nearly a dozen people were injured today after something went terribly wrong on a boat in North Miami Beach.
36: Miami-Dade Fire Rescue, along with Coast Guard and FWC, responded to reports of a possible boat explosion on the water and multiple injuries.
6: Miami-Dade Fire Rescue Battalion Chief Juan Arias tells Fox News they transported 11 people to the hospital. No word on their conditions or what caused the incident. Fighting flares again between the U.S. and Iran as Washington awaits an answer from Tehran on a peace proposal. Fox's Lucas Tomlinson has more from Dubai.
37: Now, all was calm today in the UAE after 3 different missile and drone attacks from Iran earlier this week and after U.S. destroyers came under attack in the Strait of Hormuz on 2 separate occasions. On the latter, Secretary of State Marco Rubio said U.S. forces launched
38: Only stupid countries don't shoot back when you're shot at, and we're not a stupid country.
37: And a senior British official telling our own Brett Baer the U.K. is getting in on the action, dispatching a Type 45 destroyer to the region. HMS Dragon has air defense capability, but cannot launch land attack missiles like our destroyers fire those Tomahawk cruise missiles. And the French have sent their only aircraft carrier to the Red Sea after a recent transit through the Suez Canal.
6: And a breakout of a skin infection disease at a California school.
39: Scabies making its way through the Fowler United School District in Fresno, California, as health officials scramble to find cases and contain the spread. Scabies is caused by human itch bites that infest the skin, causing itching and rashing. The good news is the outbreak appears to be confined to the school. Health officials also battling TB outbreaks at other schools in the state. Gary Baumgarten, Fox News.
6: And Bobby Cox, the Hall of Fame manager for the Atlanta Braves, who guided them to the 1995 title, has died at 84. I'm Carmen Roberts. This is Fox News.
32: 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Now your local forecast from the Hanson Paving Weather Center.
0: A frost advisory begins at 3 a.m. tomorrow morning and continues until 8 a.m. tomorrow. Lows around 36. Tonight, under mainly clear skies, northwest winds 5 to 10 miles per hour. Mainly clear skies again tomorrow. Highs around 57. I'm staff meteorologist Paul Frobley on KNSI. Right now, it's 55 degrees.
1: If your cabin has stinky, smelly water, no hot water, and the thermostat never gets below 75 degrees,
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22: Boy, do we have a show for you. Wow. I'm just looking down this list of stuff. It's incredible. It's incredible. So we got to start somewhere. This is the Markley, Van Camp, and Robbins Show. I'm Scott Robbins. Right over there is David Van Camp. Jimmy Markley is taking care of some family biz today.
23: Yes, he is.
22: But he will be rejoining us tomorrow. I want to get to this story, and I mentioned to you off the air. I said, David, I see this story, update on Iran war from Dan Raisin Kane.
23: Yeah.
22: And I think to myself, this second?
23: Yeah, right.
22: Because I have whiplash from this thing. Who is operating the Strait of Hormuz right now? Who
23: That's
22: has
23: good
22: the
23: question.
22: I don't know the answer to any of these questions. Anyway, Dan Raisin Kane can maybe help us out here a little bit.
23: Yes, maybe he can. Here we go.
24: Since the ceasefire was announced, Iran has fired at commercial vessels 9 times and seized 2 container ships. And they've attacked U.S. forces more than 10 times, all below the threshold of restarting major combat operations at this point. You can also see the group of tankers and cargo vessels in the U.S. blockade line, as I'm.
23: By the way, I guess I knew this kind of deep down in my soul, but I didn't realize that a ceasefire could still exist under a certain threshold. Like, yeah, you're setting off a few bombs, but, you know, you're bombing ships, you're boarding tankers, you're seizing them in the Strait of Hormuz, and now you're bombing oil refineries and whatnot.
22: I mean, I heard him say this, and I thought, do I just misinterpret this? What does under threshold really mean?
23: Yeah, well,
22: I don't know what that means.
23: As long as you don't blow up something really important, you're fine.
22: Yeah,
23: you can keep lobbing rockets, I suppose.
22: Yeah, I guess.
24: As a result of Iran's indiscriminate attacks across the region, there are currently 22,500 mariners embarked on more than 1,550 commercial vessels trapped in the Arabian Gulf, unable to transit. In addition to shipping, Iran has continued to deliberately attack its neighbors. Just yesterday, Iran attacked Oman once and the UAE 3 times, including an attack on Fujairah oil terminal, which was successfully defeated. They also launched cruise missiles, drones, small boats at U.S. forces defending commercial shipping in the straits, and United States Navy MH-60 helicopters and Army AH-64 Apache helicopters successfully defeated those threats. Thus far, today is quieter.
23: Well, and then they started lobbing rockets again, because you're right. I mean, it is just kind of minute by minute, second
22: it
23: by
22: is.
23: Second.
22: Yeah. I knew they started lobbing rockets again.
23: Yeah.
22: Yeah, and again, I wish he would explain the threshold thing.
23: Well, I think it's sort of like, well, okay, so they tried to bomb this oil facility. It didn't go through, right? It was successfully deterred for the most part, so therefore it doesn't count as a violation of the ceasefire and an escalation of hostilities. I suppose that's it. And he made the point yesterday, and we talked about it, that usually when they send out these attack boats, you're talking like 30 to 40 at a time. one of the times it was six. So there's not a whole lot of I guess, firepower left in Iran's arsenal.
4: I keep hearing that, but they keep lobbing rockets.
23: Oh, yeah.
4: It's like they must have stockpiled quite a few of those. Anyway, again, the update will be different in 20 minutes. I almost can guarantee you that.
23: Oh, yeah.
4: But we'll get to that when we need to. Now, this is something kind of interesting. Dan Raisin-Cain again and Pete Hegseth responded to reports that Iran will be deploying what they call kamikaze dolphins.
23: Yes.
4: Now, they're strapping bombs on dolphins and sending them out, right?
23: That was the reporting a while ago, that, or just a couple days ago, that, yeah, they have attack dolphins that they've trained to go and attack ships, and they've got mines on them.
4: Yeah.
23: So, yeah, here
4: is... The dolphin itself is not attacking a ship.
23: No, I mean, no, it is. It's running into the ship. That's
4: no, I know that, but I mean, the dolphin's not like trying to bite him or something.
23: No. It's just going to make contact and then go boom, or get close and go boom.
4: Yes. They strap bombs to them.
23: Yes, exactly. They strap bombs to these dolphins and then they go boom. That's the theory, at least.
7: You said that the attacks by Iran so far are below the threshold of restarting major combat operations. What is that threshold? And then for Secretary Hegseth, are there still concerns about mines in the strait? And can you kind of clarify these reports of kamikaze dolphins that we've heard about?
24: I haven't heard the kamikaze dolphin thing. It's like sharks with laser beams, right? The threshold of restarting is a political decision above my pay grade. What I'll say is it's low harassing fire right now. It feels like Iran is grasping at straws to try to do something across the southern flank. To your question, David, their command and control structure remains very fractured, and I think they're struggling to maintain control down echelon at the edge, but it's still pretty low-level kinetics at this point in time.
23: I always like hearing the professional military guys talk, like him, where he's just like, yeah, we're at a pretty low threshold kinetic interactions with the nexus of the threat point and, you know, all that kind of stuff. And then Pete Hegseth comes in and wants to talk about kamikaze dolphins.
4: Yeah.
23: Right. He's like, wait a minute, we're burying the lead here.
8: And I can't confirm or deny whether we have kamikaze dolphins, but I can confirm they don't. Ultimately, any follow-on effort, if there are mines identified, would be something that some of our units could undertake or the world could undertake. But right now, we know we have a lane of safe passage that commercial shipping can flow through.
23: Right there, not a lot of people willing to laugh at the kamikaze dolphin joke from the Secretary of War, Pete Hegseth.
4: No.
23: Sometimes you go for the joke, man, and it doesn't stick, you know?
4: Right.
23: Where he's like, well, I can't confirm.
8: At this point in time. And I can't confirm or deny whether we have kamikaze dolphins, but I can confirm they don't, ultimately.
23: You got a couple of, courtesy chuckles.
4: Right, yes.
23: It's like, yeah, the people in that room are a little bit worried about what's about to go boom here. I'm kind of surprised that anybody even asked about the kamikaze dolphins to begin with.
4: Me too. Well, I read that yesterday somewhere.
23: Mm-hmm.
4: And I'm like, that can't be true, right?
23: Well, there's been talk of that going back to World War II.
4: Yeah.
23: Like somehow training these animals to go and attack targets in the sea because, it's a great idea in theory unless you really, really like dolphins. I mean, I don't know if it's really fair to train dolphins to be kamikaze pilots for us, but you know, they're just out doing dolphin stuff. They're not hurting anybody.
4: Well, you know, it's the benefits you get from it. Your family of dolphins gets if you
23: That's
4: throw
23: true.
4: Yourself you in get a line of duty.
23: Lifetime supply of mackerel. Yeah.
4: Yeah, something
23: and free
4: like
23: college.
4: That. Yeah. All right. So Trump was – here's a question I get asked all the time. Hey, why don't you guys find out what's going on with the Iranian population right now? Mm-hmm. Do you know anything? What do you know? What are you hearing?
23: It's almost impossible to know because you know that there's a lot of propaganda flying both ways. The government has shut out – internet access for most of the population. Some people have Starlink, but again, it's kind of hard to gauge what the mood is there based on that because it's just one guy with a computer, basically.
4: Yeah.
23: And you don't know what's propaganda, what's pro-regime propaganda, what's anti-regime propaganda. It's basically a blackout.
4: Yeah, so, I mean, are they fighting back? Are they not fighting back? What are they doing?
23: I don't know.
4: Are they going to fight back? Yeah. Trump was asked that question.
23: Well, yeah, he was on the Hugh Hewitt show, and he said he was open to the idea of arming anti-regime factions with Iran, because that's a big problem. If you don't have the guns, it's going to be kind of hard to go against the guys who do have the guns.
9: Look, if they had guns, which they don't have, guns were sent and other people took those guns. If they had guns, They would fight back. I'm convinced of that. But, you know, you can't have an unarmed population against people with AK-47s and stand there, even if you have 250,000 people. So, you know, you started off by asking me, would I like to see them? And I'm very torn on it because they lost 42,000 people in the first 2 weeks. I don't really want to see that. They have guns, and I think they're getting some guns. As soon as they have guns, they'll fight like as good as anybody there is.
23: We'll see.
4: Yeah. To me, I mean, sending them guns, just sending the populace guns is a non-starter because they'll be taken away and be used against them.
23: Well, yeah. I mean,
4: there's no doubt about that.
23: I think he's being more generic about that. Like, they know
4: that,
23: certain different anti-regime groups that are working within the country. Maybe. I mean, I've seen this movie before where a country goes and gives a Middle Eastern population guns, and then, suddenly they have those guns, and they're using it against us.
4: Against us, yeah.
23: So,
4: well, that's like
23: we'll
4: steal all, steal the food
23: that's
4: supposed to be going. You know, this is anytime somebody's given something when they have no control over their lives whatsoever. Mm-hmm. But anyway, more on that later. Judge, this is a story that made me the sickest. I read this story yesterday. There's a judge who apologized to the guy who tried to kill Trump, and I'm not making that up either.
23: Yeah.
4: A judge did this.
23: Yes.
4: Amazing.
23: This is Judge Zia Faraqui, who has apologized to Cole Allen. This is the guy who tried to murder President Trump and other administration officials at the White House Correspondents Association dinner just last weekend. Almost a week and a half ago. Apologized for him being in solitary confinement and on suicide watch because he had said that he didn't think he was going to survive. Here's the report from Fox, and at the very end, you'll hear a familiar voice just saying, what are we doing here? Why are we apologizing to this guy?
10: Judge Zia Faraqui apologized to suspect Cole Allen for the treatment he's received so far while he's been behind bars. He's been put on suicide watch by the Department of Corrections, and the judge was asking why. The defendant has requested a Bible, has requested meetings with his legal team, and that has not been allowed. He's been put in restrictive 24-hour lockup with no windows and a padded room without an opportunity to get out for recreation. And so the judge making it clear to the Department of Corrections that he wants answers by tomorrow morning about exactly what the housing determination will be made for the suspect in this case, out of grave concern about his constitutional rights, and that apology issued near the end of the hearing. And so quite a moment just moments ago in federal court. Bottom line, the Department of Corrections said they wanted to make sure that he survived, that this is a high-profile case, and all involved acknowledged it is a high-profile case. But again, the judge concerned about the treatment he's gotten since he was arrested after the White House Correspondents' Dinner shooting incident. Sandra, back to you.
11: A lot of people might be shocked by that.
12: The judge apologized to this guy, who's a killer, who, if he had gotten another couple yards, would have sprayed the whole audience in the Correspondents' Dinner. I mean, would have just sprayed him and killed God knows how many, and then would have marched up and taken a shot over the whole audience at the president? And we're apologizing to this guy? I don't get that.
23: Yeah.
4: No, I don't get it either, Larry. I agree with you.
23: Well, it's ideologically driven.
4: Gosh. Man. You know? Again, you hear this stuff and you say, did this really happen? And then you hear, yeah, of course it really happened. Mm-hmm. Yeah. Of course it did.
23: Yeah.
4: All right. James Carville has entered a word into our vernacular I had never heard before.
23: Yes.
4: When describing Donald Trump.
23: Yes.
4: Now, again, I've never heard this word before.
23: It's quite a thing. We can get it going now and then finish it up after the break. But
4: okay.
23: Yeah, this is quite an odd way of describing President Trump. James Carville was saying that he was at some event and women kept coming up to him and telling him what Trump's face looks like. James Carville talking about somebody's looks. Oof, buddy, come on.
4: No kidding.
23: Yeah.
13: And she says, James, our friends and I love it when you talk nasty about Trump. Just use all the language you can. But she says, you know what? When I see his face, it reminds me of the backside of my husband's scrotum. Yeah, that's what it is. You look like the backside of a n-. That's what you are, Trump.
23: I, I have a lot of questions that I don't know if you can answer, and I don't know if anybody would be willing to weigh in on our Facebook page.
4: I'm a little stunned.
23: Is that a part
4: one.
23: Of the male anatomy that most wives are familiar with their husbands?
4: Not that I'm aware
23: of. The backside.
4: I've never heard that one before, but I've never asked either. Because I don't really know if I want to know.
23: Could you pick it out of a lineup if you saw it?
4: Yep, that's him.
23: Oh, that's him. Yep, that's...
4: Holy smokes.
23: That's the backside of that one. There's a little bit more there that we can get to.
4: Yeah, we'll get to some more. We got to flesh that out a little bit more. Did I say that?
23: Come on.
4: I'm sorry. I didn't even mean to. Top five things, top five stories we're following today, and women are sharing the moment they learned they were dating an idiot. This ought to be fun. Coming up.
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32: When you need to know, your weather is on KNSI. Now your local forecast from the Hanson Paving Weather Center.
0: A frost advisory begins at 3 a.m. tomorrow morning and continues until 8 a.m. tomorrow. Lows around 36. Tonight, under mainly clear skies, northwest winds 5 to 10 miles per hour. Mainly clear skies again tomorrow. Highs around 57. I'm staff meteorologist Paul Frombly on KNSI. Right now, it's 55 degrees.
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4: All righty then. This is the Markley, Van Camp, and Robbins show. Hi there, I'm Scott Robbins. Right over there, you see that guy right there? That's David Van Camp, and the empty stool is where Jimmy Markley would be sitting if he were here today, but he's not. He'll be back tomorrow.
5: Yep.
4: He'll be back tomorrow. Here are the top five things, by the way. That we are looking at this morning, David Van Camp.
23: Yes, the judge overseeing the case of the latest attempted assassin of the president apologized to the would-be assassin for being kept in isolation and suicide watch. Number four, the Centers for Medicaid and Medicare Services is for the first time allowing doctors to get paid for de-prescribing medications. This is a big deal. Number three, today is the deadline for Representative Ilhan Omar to turn over all documents to Minnesota's Feeding Our Future Fraud Committee. Omar's name appeared six times in court documents tied to the $250 million scheme where they were supposed to be feeding children, yeah. And they weren't. They were buying, yeah. You know, cars and houses.
4: Right.
23: Number two, there's a cruise ship stuck off the coast of Africa. Emergency medical evacuations are underway, I guess, because of a deadly hantavirus outbreak. Usually you get this from rodents. The World Health Organization says they think the first case was infected before getting on the boat. No rats on the ship itself, they're saying. There may also be some human-to-human transmission, which is very rare, but does happen. And so there are people freaking out about it who are on that boat, and I get it. Like, oh, my gosh, I don't want to. That thing is not to be messed with.
4: Oh, gosh, man, I can't even imagine being stuck.
23: Oh, dude.
4: And yeah. What that must be like.
23: See, I know that almost never happens on a cruise ship, but that is why I will never be on a cruise.
4: I'll never do another one. I've done one, and it was fine. I had no problem. It was wonderful, but I'll never do it again.
23: Yeah, I like going out on boats. Like, if I can control the boat, or it's like a small fishing boat, like, I can go. I'm just going out fishing. I've slept on the water before on a fishing trip, but just the idea of being on this gigantic cruise ship with thousands of other people, and it only takes one person getting sick.
4: Yeah, with that kind of stuff.
23: And then all of a sudden, all hell is breaking loose. And then number one.
4: Isn't this what Gene Hackman died from, by the way?
23: Hantavirus?
4: I believe
23: you know
4: it
23: what?
4: Was.
23: Yeah, I think that's. Yeah, I think. Or, yeah. Or his wife did. Or
4: his
23: something
4: wife
23: like
4: and
23: that.
4: He both, I think. But jeez.
23: And then number one, Iran launched ballistic missiles and drones at the UAE towards an oil facility that was thwarted, but they attacked again today as they say, fragile ceasefire continues to hold. It has not reached the level of intensity that would require a U.S. response. That's according to the chairman of Joint Chiefs of Staff and the Secretary of War. Those are the top five stories that we're watching today. Also, James Carville has a new term for President Trump, and he says it was inspired by a lady.
13: No wonder Lindsey Graham's always trying to lick your face. But my point here is these people, and they were coming up to me, didn't matter. Black women, white women, elegant women, everything that you can imagine. And almost to a person, they said, you keep calling him nasty names because that's what he deserves. And that's who he is.
23: Yeah, this is the Markley, Van Camp, and Robin show. The new term, by the way, is scrotum face.
4: Yeah. I didn't realize it was the rear end of a man.
23: Yes.
4: Bending over.
23: It was
4: until Carville. I don't know what his deal. I never heard of that one before.
23: No.
4: I've heard them all, but I haven't heard that one.
23: The dark side of the moons, I guess, is what he's talking about. It's the back side of a scrotum. Like I don't actually see that one.
4: Scrotum.
23: Yeah, I'm not familiar. I don't think I've ever seen my
4: own. I didn't
23: even
4: know that was a thing. You know, I didn't know it was different than the front side of the. I don't think it is. I don't know.
23: Yeah, so.
4: I had one my whole life. I never noticed that before. Huh?
23: Yeah. All right.
4: You know, that's like a fingerprint. Oh, we're all different.
23: Got a news update next in What's Your Story?

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1: I'm Daria Albinger. Homeland Security Secretary Mark Wayne Mullen blames Democrats for holding up funding for all of his departments, including ICE and CBP.
2: You're elected to be a leader. And when you're putting your own career over doing what's right, meaning you're willing to put the safety of this nation at risk because you want to win an election, being in office is supposed to be an office of service, not a career.
1: Mullen's comments come after President Trump signed a bill to fund the department with the exception of those two agencies. An investigation continues into the deadly strike at Denver International Airport last night. A Frontier Airlines plane hit and killed a woman on the tarmac. Authorities say that she was a trespasser who'd hopped a fence. 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
10: A frost advisory begins at 3 a.m. tomorrow morning and continues until 8 a.m. tomorrow. Lows around 36 tonight under mainly clear skies, northwest winds 5 to 10 miles per hour. Mainly clear skies again tomorrow, highs around 57. I'm Staff Meteorologist Paul Trombley on KNSI. Right now, it's 55 degrees.
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12: All right, here we go. This is the Markley, Van Camp, and Robin Show. Hi there, I'm Scott Robbins. Right over there, David Van Camp. Jamie Markley is away today. He will be coming back this way tomorrow, David.
13: Yes, he will.
12: Yeah, and we got to wrap up this James Carville thing.
13: Oh, yeah, because

0: It's just so bizarre, and this is, I guess, where some Democrats are. I mean, he said, I've got Trump derangement syndrome, and I don't want to get better, is what he said. Mm-hmm. Little Gollum.
1: somebody just mentioned to me that they thought that I should tell you that he looks like Gollum, and you agreed.
0: He does.
1: Gollum from Lord of the Rings.
0: So this guy, I mean, it's just major bitter divorced dad energy online. Yeah. He's talking about President Trump and something that a woman said, he says at least, that a woman at random came up to him and suggested a new nickname for the president. And we'll just start it from the beginning here because I messed up on timing in the last segment and didn't get quite through it. So here we go.
2: And she says, James, our friends and I love it when you talk nasty about Trump. Just use all the language you can. But she says, you know what? When I see his face, it reminds me of the backside of my husband's scrotum.
0: Again, what? I want to know, ladies, do you know what that looks like? And like upon, I'm just wondering because I don't know what my own looks like.
1: I don't want to make eye contact.
0: You know?
1: No, I don't either. I don't want to look at it either. I don't want to look at yours. I don't want to look at mine. I don't want to look at anybody's.
0: So I'm just wondering, is that a common thing that women will know? Like they can pick it out of a lineup there? Like
1: oh, yeah, that's my husband. Yeah.
0: That's him. Yeah. That's what they do at the police station when you're arrested. They get your fingerprints and then they say, pop them here. There you go. You're easily
1: Well, you know,
0: identified.
1: No two scrotums are alike. David likes snowflakes.
2: Yeah, that's what it is. You look like the backside of a That's what you are, Trump. No wonder Lindsey Graham's always trying to lick your face. But my point here is these people, and they were coming up to me, didn't matter, black women, white women, elegant women, everything that you can imagine, and almost to a person, they said, you keep calling him nasty names because that's what he deserves. And that's who he is, and that's what he deserves, and we're going to keep calling him. And your new name, dude, is Scrotum Face, because that's what you are, Scrotum Face.
1: Mm-hmm. I still don't get it.
0: I don't get it. Like it's wrinkly? I don't know.
1: I don't know either.
0: All right. That lady's husband has some has an interesting relationship with spray tan, I suppose.
1: I would love to
0: get the undercarriage done too.
1: I got to charge you extra for that now. That undercoating is a little more money.
0: Is it streak free?
1: I don't know. Yeah. All right. Now we got to get to this story, right? Women are sharing the moment they learned they were dating an idiot, David. Mm-hmm.
0: Yes. It's a list online, right? You saw it.
1: It's a list online. I did see it. Women are sharing the moment they knew the man that they were with was a complete idiot.
0: Yeah, I mean, I can give you the short version of this, ladies.
1: Sure.
0: Yeah, is he a male? Then yes, he's an idiot in some ways.
1: Yeah, well, of course.
0: That's the reality.
1: It goes without saying. Yeah, we all got an idiot side to us. Mm-hmm. One woman said, in college, I came back from spring break with bangs. A guy said, what'd you do to your hair? I said, I got bangs. We stood there in silence as he realized a girl's hair doesn't just grow shorter in front like a genetic trait. That's pretty good.
0: Okay.
1: Another said, my ex-husband saw a Tampax ad on TV and said they only advertise those when they know women are having their periods.
0: Oh.
1: I had to explain to him that we were not all on the same schedule. She said, I knew a guy who thought a woman could just take a shower after sex to prevent pregnancy.
0: Yeah.
1: Okay. My first boyfriend thought that the women's breast inflated during sex like a man's does. And one woman said this, she goes, I had to tell my ex that women did in fact poop. Yeah.
0: Well, yeah.
1: They do.
0: No, they don't, but whatever.
1: you don't want to believe that, but it's true.
0: Yes.
1: So anyway, there you go. Those are some few examples of it, but I'm sure you have some of your own.
0: Yes. Mm-hmm.
1: Yeah.
0: Well, I'm sure. Yeah. Because we all have that one moment, right? Where you just realize you know nothing about the opposite sex. You know absolutely nothing.
1: Right.
0: And it happens, you know, but because we don't share the same equipment. Seinfeld solved this years ago.
1: Yeah, he did.
0: Right. We don't have the same equipment. So it's like you shouldn't make fun of somebody because they don't know how it works. You know, everybody's body is like the funhouse mirrors at a demented carnival, right? I mean,
1: exactly.
0: you kind of have to break each other or give each other a little bit of slack, right?
1: All
0: right.
1: I think so too. Yeah. Yes. After all, that's all what makes the world go round, right?
0: Yes, it is. Yeah. Time for What's Your Story, Scott? Where we go around the table and share a story that we found interesting. May not be the biggest story of the day, may not be the most pressing issue, but you wanted to share it anyway. Scott, what is your story this
1: time? You know, just about the time it was ready to go to a jury and we were going to hear discovery, which would have been really good, they settled. Blake Lively and Justin Baldoni's career on fire. Mm-hmm. Now, can any of them ever come back? But they settled this thing. So they spent $60 million in attorney's fees, by the way.
0: This was like harassment on set or something. I didn't follow it very closely.
1: She said her accusation against him was that she was sexually harassed on the set of the movie they were doing together. Mm-hmm. And his claim was, well, I'm an actor. You're an actress. This is stuff we do, right?
0: Yeah.
1: And so this was due to go to court. There was all kinds of accusations flying back and forth between the two. And it turns out that I'm guessing this is the reason discovery was going to come up, and both parties thought it better to go ahead and get this thing settled right now. Mm-hmm. So they did. By the way, I don't know what this settlement was. Nobody does right now. Neither can talk about it, or it negates the settlement financial terms or whatever the terms were. But now the conversation is, does anybody want to hire either one of these people to do a movie with again?
0: Well, that's a good question.
1: And, you know, and again, I don't know what the answer to that is. And with Blake Lively and with him, too. I mean, I don't know if they want either one of them on set again. Mm-hmm. It's like, you know, this type of stuff happens. But Blake Lively, by the way, is married to Ryan Reynolds.
0: Yes.
1: So it's not like she's not without a paycheck or something here moving forward.
0: Yeah. And he'll get gigs because America loves Ryan Reynolds.
1: Yeah, of course. And the Baldoni guy, I don't know.
0: Yeah, I couldn't pick.
1: There's
0: that
1: always
0: guy
1: dancing
0: out
1: with the stars.
0: Yeah, right. Exactly. Yeah. Yes. Harassing with the stars. Like there you go.
1: All right, David, what you got going today?
0: Well, you know, there's something called a mouse plague underway across farms in parts of Australia. It's a mouse plague that is millions and millions of mice swarming everywhere.
1: Oh God!
0: All over farms. Oh. Economic devastation is what they're worried about. Here's the news report, and they even talked to a farmer who was affected by this.
3: To a story sure to make anyone squirm, the mouse plague sweeping across the country. Australian farmers are battling an explosion in the rodent population, with properties overrun by thousands of mice.
4: I'm actually speechless.
5: Hey, this is too much.
3: It's reminiscent of a similar outbreak 5 years ago, with fears this plague could cause billions of dollars in damage.
6: Belinda Eastoff's farm is infested with the rodents, and she joins us from her property in Yuna, Western Australia. Belinda, thanks for joining us. Really, those videos are pretty hard to watch. And I know this is your third time being through a mice plague. How bad is this one? How does it compare to the others?
7: This time around, this is our third mouse plague, as you said, in the last 6 years. This time around, it's much worse than I've ever seen. I've never, ever seen this level of population ever before that we're seeing in our paddocks.
0: Mm. Everything in Australia is trying to kill you. It's that entire continent is saying, don't live here.
1: Sure seems like it, doesn't it?
0: And yet,
1: I mean, snakes, rodents.
0: Yeah, their own government.
1: Yeah, that too.
0: Their own government hates you. I mean, everything is trying to make your life worse or make your life end in Australia.
1: You ever lived somewhere where there was a mouse problem at all?
0: Well, technically once, long story, I was living in a not very great quadplex. Uh-huh. And the people across the hall from me, we were both in like the semi-basement level.
1: Okay.
0: People across the hall from me, there were like 8 people that lived there. They would hang their like dirty diapers out on the exterior of their front door because they didn't want to go all the way to the dumpster all the time. Oh. But they didn't want it in their house, so it just, anyway, they left a bunch of food and it was gross. And all of a sudden, yeah, I had rats all over my apartment. It was gross.
1: Rats.
0: Yeah.
1: Rats.
0: Rats.
1: Oh God. I tell this story all the time because, you know, I grew up in farming community, rural America. And the jobs you had during the summer were that of walking beans or detasseling corn. Sometimes you shelled corn. Mm-hmm. You were in the bin and you shelled up the, was still husked corn into the auger, and it would split it up and it would take it away. But when we would get to the bottom of that, or close to the bottom of that, you would have rats that had been in there pretty much all winter.
0: Oh, yeah.
1: And they come running out. And they were panicked, right? The food supply was going away.
0: Yeah.
1: And they knew it. And so that would freak me out. And the old farmers used to say, just hit them with a scoop shovel and throw them on the auger.
0: Yeah.
1: So we learned how to do that.
0: Well, I mean, when I worked at the old Burlington Coat Factory in Denton, I think they've cleaned up their act since then. I don't know. It's been 20 years or whatever since I worked there, or close to it, I guess. But they had a pretty bad rat problem, to the point where, like, we were setting out traps and things like that in the receiving area, where mm-hmm. like the warehouse area. And I killed more than my share of rats before, and came up. There was like one where we had a manager there who was from Pakistan, I think, and he was just brutal with the things. So we'd have the rat traps up on the rafters, like way up high, mm-hmm. in the loading bay area. And every once in a while, you'd be, you know, scanning shirts and hanging things up, and then you just hear boom, boom, and it would fall all the way down to the ground. and then this guy, the assistant manager there, he was like, no problem. And he'd just take it, and if it was still alive, he would just like flip it over. So like the bottom of the rat trap was up, mm-hmm. and then just stomp on it.
1: Yeah.
0: And yeah. I was like, oh gosh. Well, and then we also decided that if you ever started a metal band, Rat Side Down would be a fantastic album title.
1: Oh, wow. Rat Side Down.
0: Rat Side Down.
1: It could be like a nautical term, too.
0: The new album from Wizard Fist, Rat Side Down.
1: That's good.
0: Anyway, yeah.
1: I like that. No, you know, I have two cats now, mm-hmm. so I don't worry about it as much as I used to. But mice were a predominant part of my childhood as well, because, again, we lived in a farmhouse in a rural community, and there was cornfields across the street and what have you, and you got a couple of mice every year. Mm-hmm. You know, every year.
0: Oh, but for sure.
1: Yeah. You always said cats, and the cat would get the mouse.
0: Mm-hmm.
1: And then he would drop the mouse, yes. sometimes still alive, at your feet.
0: Oh, it's a gift.
1: Yeah, but right, exactly. Thank you.
0: Yes.
1: But you wouldn't know it was alive until you picked it up, and then it moved.
0: Oh, gosh.
1: So it's like, oh, my God.
0: Yeah. Yeah, that's
1: right?
0: Not good. Yeah.
1: Yeah, and then it was chaos that broke out after that. The cat's looking at you like, what?
0: That's a bad scene, man. Bad
1: You're
0: scene.
1: Rejecting my gift. I worked all day for that.
0: Hey, man, I worked really hard for that.
1: I did. Yeah, dang you.
0: Exactly.
1: Oh, man. All right, coming up. Walgreens should be charged with a crime. This piece of audio from a Chicago alderman will blow your mind and will anger you at the same time, I think. We'll get to it. It did me anyway. We'll get to that coming up. Also, there was a funeral in Seattle for a closed Taco Bell. Is that right?
0: We're Mark Lee Van Camp and Robbins, and you're listening to AM 1450 and FM 99.3 KNSI.
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18: 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Now your local forecast from the Hanson Paving Weather Center.
19: A frost advisory begins at 3 a.m. tomorrow morning and continues until 8 a.m. tomorrow. Lows around 36 tonight under mainly clear skies, northwest winds 5 to 10 miles per hour. Mainly clear skies again tomorrow, highs around 57. I'm staff meteorologist Paul Frombly on KNSI. Right now, it's 55 degrees.
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1: All right, here we go. This is the Markley, Van Camp, and Robin Show. Hi there, I'm Scott Robbins, right over there. You see that guy right over there? That's David Van Camp right over there.
0: Yes, it is. Well, if you want to be the hero this Mother's Day, if your mom likes to cook, or maybe your wife likes to cook, skip the last-minute flowers from, you know, your local corner store or whatever. She doesn't want those. Give mom something she'll actually use. If she loves to cook but hates the stress that comes with the timing everything just right, especially if you're cooking for a crowd, you've got to check out Chef IQ Sense. I love this thing. It almost feels like cheating when I got something going. I say that all the time because it does. It's like, man, I've honed my steak grilling skills for years. Yes, I know exactly what rare feels like, medium rare, etc. And now here comes this little wireless smart thermometer just negating all of those skills. It's a little annoying, but it's still pretty cool. You stick it in, it sends alerts straight to your phone telling you when the food hits the perfect temperature. Doesn't matter if it's on the grill, if it's in the oven, air fryer even. It just works.
1: Yeah, be a hero this Mother's Day. Less stress, more time. She actually gets to hang out with all you guys. Relax, enjoy the day. And right now, with the Mother's Day deal they got going on, it's the perfect time to get one for her or you, for that matter. 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Walgreens, Chicago, people are angry.
0: Yes. Well, we've seen this story play out before, but Walgreens on the south side of Chicago, there's one location there. Not in total, but there is a particular location that's shutting down in June because of, well, rampant theft and violence.
1: Yes. Yeah, right.
0: They're tired of people getting stabbed on the property and stealing everything.
1: Yeah, it's bad for business getting stabbed.
0: And then you always have this group of activists, these useless people who don't have anything to say when the crime is running rampant in their own neighborhoods. But as soon as a business says, we can't do this anymore, then they'll show up and protest because it's terrible. This is Chicago Alderman William Hall. And he says, this should be illegal what Walgreens is doing. Come on, man.
2: Walgreens should be charged with first-degree corporate abandonment.
3: Yes.
2: It should be a crime the way they're treating our elders.
3: Yes.
2: It should be a crime the way they're treating our families.
0: You know what is a crime? The crime that's happening. That's how your elders are being. You don't care about the people in those communities. You just see an opportunity to go and scream and moan and whine about the man not being fair. What are they supposed to do?
1: I don't know. I mean, that's just it. What's the solution?
0: Yeah.
1: And you got to steal $700 worth of stuff now to be prosecuted.
0: At
1: a Walgreens.
0: And you got people because in large part of the Safety Act and then ideologically driven judges, you know, people who are committing these crimes, they get arrested and they're out in 24 hours. They're back out on the streets. And so you got people who are on the corner selling half of a Walgreens three blocks away.
1: Yeah, I know.
0: Because they can get away with it. It's like, what can Walgreens do or any retail outlet do? It's like you complain when they lock up all the goods. Okay. You complain when they say, okay, we'll just have empty boxes where the stock used to be.
1: Right.
0: And then they're like, okay, all you're going to do is complain. Fine. We're closing it down.
1: Yeah, we'll shut it down. Why? And again, it's a sin to close a store that's drowning in theft.
0: Yes.
1: That's crazy. All right. This is the Markley, Van Camp, and Robbins Show.
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26: 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Oh, honey, he's still not smiling.
27: Maybe he's not a smiler.
26: Yeah, maybe he's just not a happy baby.
27: Maybe he's just being a boy. 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
26: Or maybe he's teething. 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
31: Iran, it's your move. I'm Daria Albinger, Fox News. The U.S. is waiting on Iran as that nation's government reviews the latest U.S. peace proposal. And tensions remain high in the Strait of Hormuz.
3: The White House says that as they're waiting for this, the ceasefire is still holding at this time. There's also a lot of other military activity taking place. U.S. Central Command releasing footage of a U.S. fighter jet disabling two Iranian oil tankers trying to breach the American blockade. CENTCOM also says that American forces have redirected 58 commercial vessels and disabled four since April 13th. One senior British official telling Fox the HMS Dragon Type 45 destroyer now is in the Gulf. The UK's Ministry of Defense today says that the ship will support efforts to clear mines and protect ships.
31: That's Fox's Alex Hogan at the White House. CENTCOM says the ceasefire is still in place, but the U.S. naval blockade is going to remain in effect. The FAA is looking into the deadly incident last night at Denver International Airport, a Frontier Airlines flight taking off hit and killed a woman who authorities say trespassed onto the tarmac. More from Fox's Max Gordon.
4: Frontier Flight 4345 was hurtling down the runway, taking off for Los Angeles, when they struck a person who had gotten out onto the runway. Here's radio traffic right after the collision.
5: We just hit somebody. We have an engine fire.
4: Smoke was reported in the cabin, and passengers were evacuated via slides as a precautionary measure. The Airbus A321 was carrying 224 passengers and seven crew members. Airport officials say they checked the fence line after the incident, finding it intact. The identity of the person, though, is still unknown. And the runway where the incident took place was shut down for a time so investigators could do their work. But according to airport officials, the accident scene has now been cleared and the runway is back open.
31: 12 passengers reported minor injuries. Some of them were taken to area hospitals. And that investigation into the incident continues. 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
31: President Trump says he isn't worried at this point about a hantavirus outbreak in the U.S., but concern is growing over the potentially deadly respiratory illness. The rare rodent-borne disease was recently at the center of an outbreak aboard a cruise ship with six Americans on board. They're being monitored. None have tested positive so far for the virus. But health officials in several states are closely monitoring passengers, some who have already been disembarked and returned home.
10: The hantavirus-hit cruise ship MV Hondius is expected to arrive in Spain's Canary Islands tomorrow. And once there, U.S. health officials will help evacuate 17 Americans who have been on board. Thankfully, they haven't shown any symptoms of the hantavirus, according to the University of Nebraska Medical Center, where those Americans will be closely monitored. Doctors will be looking for signs of fever, headaches, muscle aches, and nausea. Before the virus was detected, the ship's operator says more than 24 people from across the globe, including the U.S., had already left the ship.
31: Fox's CB Cotton. Health officials believe a Dutch couple may have contracted the virus during a bird-watching excursion. That outbreak has left at least three people dead. A congressional hearing next week will look into claims that the Biden administration's health officials ignored COVID-19 vaccine safety signals. Senator Ron Johnson of Wisconsin on Fox's Saturday in America says a former FDA researcher was shut down after her findings flagged possible side effects.
11: Instead of pinning a medal on her chest and saying thank you, I mean, we wanted to know of any kind of safety signals, they shunned her off to the side. Even though month after month, she continued to run these data runs showing more and more safety signals on serious adverse events, they finally told her to cease and desist.
31: Democrats reject the claims, saying vaccine side effects are monitored and investigated and that there's no evidence that federal health officials deliberately covered up safety concerns. I'm Daria Albinger. This is Fox News.
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12: A frost advisory begins at 3 a.m. tomorrow morning and continues until 8 a.m. tomorrow. Lows around 36. Tonight, under mainly clear skies, northwest winds 5 to 10 miles per hour. Mainly clear skies again tomorrow. Highs around 57. I'm staff meteorologist Paul Frobley on KNSI. Currently 52.
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0: Here we go. This is the Markley, Van Camp, and Robbins Show. I'm Scott Robbins. That guy right there is David Van Camp. The guy in the... No, he's not here. It's Jamie Markley. He's back on... He's back tomorrow, I think. I think he's back tomorrow.
20: Yes.
0: Anyway. He should be back tomorrow. All right. But, you know, hey, if he wants to take another day, he can take another day. Because he's Jamie Markley. He can do what he wants. Yeah, that's the way it works. All right, David, what do we got going on today? What's happening in the wacky world we live in?
20: Well,
0: Iran thing is off the hook.
20: Well, okay. Iran's been firing on us, on commercial boats, targets in the Middle East, after we started escorting boats across the Strait of Hormuz. And, well, Secretary of War Pete Hegseth, he's asked, does that mean the ceasefire is over, or, like, what's going on? Because they are throwing rockets at people right now, and it seems like that would be a violation of it. And he says, well, no, because this is a different operation, so it doesn't affect the current ceasefire that's in place.
21: No, the ceasefire is not over. Ultimately, this is a separate and distinct project, and we expected there would be some churn at the beginning, which happened. And we said we would defend and defend aggressively, and we absolutely have. Iran knows that. And ultimately, the president's going to make a decision whether anything were to escalate into a violation of a ceasefire. But certainly we would urge Iran to be prudent in the actions that they take to keep that underneath this threshold. This is about the straits. This is about freedom of navigation. This is about international waterways. This is about free flow of commerce, all the things that happened before. And only Iran is contesting. So right now, the ceasefire certainly holds, but we're going to be watching very, very closely.
20: Wow.
0: Yeah, I see Iran state media just issued a statement saying U.S. demands are impossible. Okay.
20: All right.
0: All right.
20: Well, I mean...
0: That's what you want.
20: All right. Are we just waiting for, like, the UAE to start doing something? Because they've already made the moves by saying they're getting out of the OPEC deal. You know, they're getting ticked off because they're getting rocket attacks against them constantly. Like, I don't know where this goes, but it does feel like there's a breaking point coming this week.
0: I don't know what that means exactly.
20: What do you mean?
0: Just breaking point.
20: Breaking point. Know. That, like, the bombs are going to start falling again.
0: That's what I mean. I mean, to what extent? And because, I mean, I'm pretty sure anyway, the White House understands and realizes that this has got to end. You've got to wrap this thing up quickly, as quick as you possibly can.
20: Yeah,
0: and without being completely reckless, you've got to be able to do this and get it done. Yeah. Now, Trump said he put another deadline out there.
20: Yeah.
0: Said 2 to 3 weeks today, right? Is that correct?
20: Yeah.
0: Okay. I don't know why he does that, but he did.
20: Yeah.
0: He did it again, saying in 2 to 3 weeks. And then what?
20: That's a great question.
0: You know, see, that's the thing. I don't know what that means. So, anyway, and looking at it right now, again, they're saying it's impossible. We're not going to do that. And this all revolves around the nukes.
20: Yes.
0: That's he wants those gone, and we want, that's our position.
20: Yeah.
0: That's the world's position, allegedly.
20: Yes.
0: They don't want them to have anything like that. Mm-hmm. And they're saying, well, no, we have every right to have that, and we're not going to bend on that area. So the stalemate continues, and... As depressing as that sounds, and it does, we got gas prices to deal with here. We got inflation that's happening, because of this. And you know, I get asked this question all the time, David, and I know you've got an answer for it because I asked you before. But
1: I thought we were energy independent.
20: Well, we export a lot. We're a net exporter of oil. So we, and that's to keep the overall cost down and keep everybody who produces oil happy, all of that. So because it's sold on the global market, yeah, it's not like you can just batten down the hatches.
1: It's not like we keep it all for ourselves.
20: No. Also because there's different types of oil that are manufactured into different goods, plastics or gasoline, and et cetera. So like it's not like you produce all of it that can just go into your, you know, gasoline tank or your car's gas tank. There are other uses for petroleum products. So, I mean, it's just the situation that we find ourselves in. You couldn't just shut off the spigot or the global economy would collapse, like, in a hurry.
1: But you can't keep it. You can't hoard it and keep it for yourself. Okay. Because I have a hard time. A hard time wrapping your head around it, because we've been told time and time again, we don't want to be dependent upon foreign oil. We don't want that.
20: Yeah. And we're,
1: because these people are nuts.
20: And when they say that, it's because we can buy more. That's the idea behind it, because we don't have a national oil program. It's a bunch of different private corporations that control that stuff. So you can't I suppose you could, but that would be, you know, Venezuela's model. Nationalize the oil production industry. Yeah. And I don't want to go down that road because I don't want to have to get my next grocery run from the zoo. Remember that? They were poaching zoo animals at one point.
1: To eat them, yes.
20: Yes. So, I don't want that either.
1: No, we don't want that. And what about the refinery talk? I mean, there was some talk, too, about so many refineries have been shut down.
20: On the West Coast.
1: On the West Coast,
20: Because of regulations.
1: Regulations and nonsense.
20: Yeah, so I forget what the exact number was at one point. It was like 12 refineries or something like that, and it was down to 6. I mean, just a crazy amount of companies just saying, well, to hell with this. We'd have to spend billions of dollars to retrofit our refinery operations. We'll just sell it or abandon it, essentially. So
1: there you go. I mean, that I think maybe helps answer the question anyway. Yeah. We need the worldwide market to sustain.
20: Yes.
1: And refineries are not at full capacity. They're not where they were.
20: Well, we don't. Yeah. Well,
1: 20 years ago or
20: that's
1: whatever.
20: Because up and down the West Coast, they've regulated themselves out of it.
1: Yeah. So there you go. And so here we are sitting here and we're saying again, God, can we become more energy independent? Why do we depend on these crazy people to supply us with anything? Because you never know. Right?
20: Yeah.
1: Now this is going to work out.
20: Well, like the state of California, they're bringing in oil from Iraq.
1: Yeah.
20: So, I mean, it's a complex system.
1: It is a complex system. It's very complex. And you'd think that maybe Iraq would feel like, hey, we can seize the opportunity here. You know?
20: They've also shut down a big production facility because they didn't want it to get bombed.
1: Right.
20: So.
1: All right. Well, anyway, you get whiplash with this because your head snaps back on actually controls the Strait of Hormuz.
20: Yeah.
1: And we say we do, U.S. They say they do. We put up a blockade to stop their blockade. I mean, it just gets very, and I get why. I understand why. But it's just one of those things where it's like it's so difficult to wrap your head around all the tentacles this thing has. But at any rate, we're technically not firing on them, correct?
20: That's correct, yes.
1: Okay.
20: Defensive posture only.
1: Yeah, whatever the threshold is has not been met.
20: Yes.
1: Not to say it couldn't be met, but it hasn't. And I don't know if they're capable of meeting the threshold right now.
20: That's an open question. There's a lot of open questions right now, Scott. I'll leave it at that.
1: Yeah, no kidding. And we'll try to answer as many as we can, but man, it's tough to keep up with this stuff. I'll tell you that right now. All right, we got that cruise ship floating around.
20: Yeah.
1: Right now with the Junta virus on it.
20: Yeah.
1: Are they in, where are they at?
20: Off the coast of Africa.
1: Africa, yeah.
20: Yeah.
1: And it's sitting in the water right now.
20: Yeah.
1: Nothing's happening. They can't leave. The people on board cannot leave. What, three have died?
20: Three people have died. There's another person who was emergency evacuated and is fighting for his life right now.
1: It's really awful. Yeah. I mean, it's awful. And I don't know if you happen to see the documentary Poop Cruise that's on Netflix.
20: You talk about it. I don't have
1: Netflix. God. Well, if you're, watch that if you're thinking about, go ahead. I mean, have fun if you're on the cruises and whatnot. I mean, they can be fun, certainly. But, man, take a look at that. And then we got the Junta virus thing going on.
20: Yeah.
1: Anyway, I happened to see this clip last night on the news, and I know you brought it today, too.
20: Yeah.
1: And it was a guy who is pleading with whomever to get off the boat.
20: Well, that and also just like, hey, these are like real people's lives. It's not
1: just
20: a story.
1: Yeah, this is terrible. You know? What's going on here? Yeah.
26: I normally wouldn't make a video like this, but I feel like I need to say something, so I wrote a few things down. I am currently on board the MV Hondius, and what's happening right now is very real for all of us here. We're not just a story. We're not just headlines. We're people. People with families, with lives, with people waiting for us at home. There's a lot of uncertainty, and that's the hardest part. All we want right now is to feel safe, to have clarity, and to get home. So if you're seeing coverage about this, just remember that there are real people behind it, and that this isn't something happening somewhere far away. It's happening to us right now. I'll share more when I can, but for now, I just ask for your kindness and understanding.
20: At the risk of being a jerk, I've got a couple of things to say. And I'm going to be a jerk about it. I'm sorry.
1: Okay. He's already set it up.
20: David, I understand.
1: Put it on the Chiron underneath.
20: Van Camp, about to be a jerk. Breaking news.
1: Yeah.
20: I understand. That's emotional. I can't imagine being in that situation.
1: Oh, God.
20: Trapped on this boat. Yeah. And you've got, you know, people dying. You've got people sick. You don't know what's going to happen. But, I mean, take a few deep breaths before you record that video and share it with the rest of the world. That's all I'll say.
1: Yeah. And again, I mean, I understand how the guy must be feeling. I get it.
20: Yeah.
1: You know, I understand how it would be seeping into your brain that this is it. I'm going to die on this damn boat.
20: Yeah.
1: And I don't want to do that. Yeah. And at the same time, there's got to be a feeling of helplessness. Like, there's nothing I can do.
20: But
1: you know, nobody's coming. The cavalry is not coming.
20: Well, then also, the ask, I don't really know what's being asked of.
1: I don't know either.
20: Where he's like, this isn't happening to somebody far away. Well,
1: it
20: is actually happening.
1: Far away, yeah.
20: To people far away. I understand they're real people.
1: Yeah.
20: And I feel bad about it.
1: Yeah, I do too. I feel awful about it.
20: Anyway.
1: Yeah, but
20: I just don't know what the ask is really it.
1: And again, there was no mention of pray for us, it's good thoughts or whatever he said, whatever gobbledygooky nice little message there at the end. I don't know what that was, but I certainly can think good thoughts and say a prayer for these people because I do hope they get out, and I hope not there isn't massive casualties here. Mm-hmm. But this stuff is pretty serious, and if they determined it was in fact the Junta virus, are they still thinking it might have been something else?
20: I think they're pretty convinced it was the Junta virus. Yeah,
1: or Junta virus. Yeah. I'm sorry, I keep saying Junta virus. I don't know why. This sounds familiar. It should, because this is what killed Gene Hackman. And his wife.
20: Yeah, spread by rodents primarily. And apparently they were not in a very good living situation there in New Mexico.
1: No.
20: But in this case, they're trying to figure out where the patient zero got it, you know.
1: Yeah, where they brought it with them.
20: They brought it with them. And then the people, when they say a person-to-person transmission, they believe maybe that's the case, which is rare and really bad news. Because that is an extremely serious virus. If it's human-to-human contact, that's a bad thing. But it sounds like, though, everybody else who hasn't come into very close contact with everybody else is going to be okay.
1: Yeah.
20: That's what it seems like to me, because they're doing the evacuation. They're getting ready to get the people off the boat.
1: Yes.
20: So, jeez. I don't know.
1: Oof. Keep an eye on that one. I'm hoping everybody gets off, and I hope there are no more casualties.
20: Yeah. Oh, absolutely.
1: But gosh dang, I can't imagine the paranoia I would feel, like not thinking I was going to get off that boat.
20: Honestly, if I knew you were going, or once you were okay and off the boat, I would pay to see the video you would make on the boat.
1: Oh gosh,
20: because it would be hilarious.
1: It wouldn't be.
20: Obviously, it wouldn't be hilarious if you got seriously ill and died.
1: Would not be serious. But man, when you're faced with something like that, I don't like the feeling of I can't get out of something.
20: Yeah,
1: you know that feeling is in being trapped.
20: Mm-hmm.
1: That's the thing that would make me nuts about it. All right, so your homework assignment is watch Poop Cruise if you get a chance. It's part of the Trainwreck series on Netflix, and it's unbelievable too what these people were going through. Oh. I'm not sure which is worse.
20: We have the top five stories of the day coming up, Scott, and your trifecta in like 20 minutes.
1: That's right. This is the Markley, Van Camp, and Robin Show.
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17: 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Now your local forecast from the Hanson Paving Weather Center.
18: A frost advisory begins at 3 a.m. tomorrow morning and continues until 8 a.m. tomorrow. Lows around 36. Tonight, under mainly clear skies, northwest winds 5 to 10 miles per hour. Mainly clear skies again tomorrow, highs around 57. I'm staff meteorologist Paul Trombley on KNSI. Currently 52.
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1: All right, man, here we go. This is the Markley, Van Camp, and Robin show. I'm Scott Robbins. Right over there, David Van Camp, Jamie Markley on assignment. Back tomorrow. Top five things we're following today, David.
20: Number five, multiple high-ranking D.C. police officials are set to be terminated for manipulating crime data, pretending violent crime was dropping dramatically. For example, in some districts, armed home invasions were written down as trespassing. What? So a violent felony dropped to a low-level misdemeanor just to make the crime stats look better.
1: Of course.
20: Yeah. Number four, the judge overseeing the case of the latest attempted assassin of the president apologized to the would-be killer for him being kept in isolation and on suicide watch. Boom. Jeez. All right. Number three, the Centers for Medicare and Medicaid Services is, for the first time ever, allowing doctors to get paid for deprescribing medications. So taking away that financial incentive for saying, you need this.
1: Yeah.
20: Number two, today is the deadline for Representative Ilhan Omar to turn over all documents to Minnesota's Feeding Our Future Fraud Committee. Omar's name appeared six times in court documents tied to the $250 million scheme. Number one, Iran launched ballistic missiles and drones at the UAE yesterday, towards an oil facility and then again attacked them today. Trump administration officials are saying the ceasefire is still holding, mainly because the escorting of boats through the Strait of Hormuz is actually a different operation and not under the terms of the ongoing ceasefire. Those are the top five stories we're watching today. You say you have an update on Rudy Giuliani?
1: Rudy Giuliani, they said he is now out of a coma. He was in a coma.
20: Yeah.
1: Out of a coma and is allegedly sitting up and, in their words, not mine, cracking jokes.
20: Interesting.
1: Wow, I thought he was on death's door yesterday.
20: Yeah, it sounded bad. It's pneumonia, right?
1: He's got pneumonia, yeah. Which can be, particularly for a guy his age. I mean, it's not a good thing. Really.
20: And his lifestyle.
1: Well, that is true. Yeah, I don't know if they've got a vodka drip or not going for Rudy while he's in the hospital.
20: Please, it's bourbon, all right?
1: Okay, thank you very much, Chevis. I don't know what it is, but at any rate, yeah, so I guess that's good news. You said Dolly Parton was feeling better too, right?
20: Yeah, well, she's had kidney stones, and apparently she was supposed to be doing the Las Vegas residency.
1: Yeah.
20: And she has canceled that not because she's really sick, but she says it's because the medication makes her woozy. So Dolly Parton, she's like, I can't go out on stage because I'll just pass out.
1: Right.
20: So she's hoping to be on the mend. She put out a video yesterday saying, yeah, I'm feeling much better, but the medication that I'm taking right now, I haven't adjusted to it yet. Haven't got my sea legs yet.
1: She may be the only person in America that's universally loved.
20: She is, yeah. And if you don't like Dolly Parton, go to hell. Yeah.
1: I don't know anybody who would even say that.
20: This is the Markley, Van Camp, and Robin show. Yeah, there's
1: that's
20: nobody.
1: Like, yeah, stepping into the elevator shaft and it's going straight down. Yeah.
20: I mean, if you're not a big fan of country music or you don't really want to listen to her music, that's
1: like
20: okay.
1: A person.
20: I think you don't. I think your soul is damaged if you don't like the tones of one Miss Dolly Parton. But,
1: well, I can take or leave it. Most of her music, I like most of it. I mean, you know what I hear, I like, but I haven't heard a lot. But I mean, it's one of those things where it's like she's just such a kind, sweet person. Yeah. It's like, how can you possibly go, Dolly Parton, fake? You know, she's been doing the same act for 60 years then or whatever.
20: Nobody sees a billboard with Dolly Parton's face on it and goes, ugh.
1: I know. It's just like one of those things is universally loved. That's difficult in these days, this day and age for sure.
20: Got your trifecta coming up, Scott.
1: Yeah, trifecta's on the way. 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

0: taking off Friday night. The incident causing a brief engine fire with smoke in the cabin.
1: The Airbus A321 was carrying 224 passengers and 7 crew members. Airport officials say they checked the fence line after the incident, finding it intact. The identity of the person, though, is still unknown.
0: Fox's Max Gordon, 12 passengers sustaining minor injuries. 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
11: A frost advisory begins at 3 a.m. tomorrow morning and continues until 8 a.m. tomorrow. Lows around 36 tonight under mainly clear skies. Northwest winds 5 to 10 miles per hour. Mainly clear skies again tomorrow. Highs around 57. I'm Staff Meteorologist Paul Trombley on KNSI. Currently 52.
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12: All right, here we go. This is the Markley, Van Camp, and Robin Show. Hi there, I'm Scott Robbins. Right over there, that guy is David Van Camp. The other guy, Jamie Markley, will be back with us tomorrow.
13: Mm-hmm.
12: All right, David, what are we talking about now?
13: Well,
12: what are we talking about?
13: A couple things we haven't had time to get to. Virginia Democrats, of course, pushed voters to approve a new congressional map that gives their party a 10-to-1 advantage in the House of Representatives. The current split is 6-to-5. Turn a decidedly purple, maybe left-leaning state, turn it into a deep, deep blue state. Now, a judge has stopped the certification of the vote because there are real questions about whether or not any of this was legal. And it's interesting because, according to Dan Turrentine, he's the Democrat strategist, does the morning huddle now. He says, you know, among some Democrats in Virginia, like, there's a lot of finger pointing going on.

0: on, and people are kind of panicked because they went for it. They went for the Hail Mary, and there's a good chance they're not going to catch the touchdown.
1: No. Some of those same people yesterday, and what I was told is they now think it's less than 50% that the court will let the certification go through. And what really triggered it, they said, was when the court didn't rule by Friday afternoon. The time they don't believe is on their side. And what apparently transpired over the weekend, and this person would know, they're in contact with the people I'm about to say, is that the governor's staff is now snipping at the Senate Majority Leader and House Speaker, that they warned them last fall this would not pass legal review.
0: Yeah. Well, yeah, because you're just sort of temporarily suspending what was already voted on.
2: Right.
0: And so, and again, there, it gets kind of deep in the weeds, but basically it's like what they did, they can't actually do. I'm actually surprised, again, that the ballot language survived any sort of review, where they said, in order to ensure fairness, is what they said.
2: Right. And who doesn't want fairness?
0: Well, what are you getting?
2: Everybody fairness? Wants fairness. You just don't know what fairness means.
0: And then, you know, there was Abigail Spanberger telling people to not post the proposed new map.
2: Yeah. Yeah, because online. If they found out what was really going on, they may vote against it.
0: Yeah, they may not like that. So
2: no, you're right about the language. I don't know why it goes that far, and then all of a sudden, like, hey, wait a minute.
0: Yeah.
2: Like, you should have. I mean, didn't anybody see that prior to it?
0: Yeah.
2: I mean,
0: well, yeah,
2: not.
0: They did, but apparently it didn't
2: send up any red flags. Like, well, we got to change this.
0: Yeah, no.
2: Because this sounds like if you're in favor of unfairness, you wouldn't vote for it.
0: Well, exactly.
2: It's like, who doesn't? Yeah, I don't know anybody like you. I like things that are unfair. nobody thinks that way.
0: Yeah.
2: So it's the way you word it, right? I mean, well, golly.
0: And then kind of on the same topic and just redistricting in general, Tennessee has joined the list of states looking to redistrict now that racial gerrymandering is illegal. So, of course, the Democrats are freaking out about it. Not like they have a huge amount of representation. I think they've got one Democrat representative, and that district may be going away because it was drawn based on race. Justin Pearson, state representative, Democrat there. He's the guy with the afro, but he used to talk like Carlton from Fresh Prince of Bel-Air. And now all of a sudden he's...
2: Oh, yeah.
0: Now he's trying to do that, the whole, like, street preacher thing.
2: Yes.
0: And he says, hey, this is all because Donald Trump is a big, fat racist. Listen to this nut job, man.
3: Donald Trump is a white supremacist domestic terrorist who is seeking to destroy our democracy by any means necessary, including by usurping democracy itself and the voices of the people. And Governor Bill Lee, Cameron Sexton, Lieutenant Governor McNally have all decided to join him in this effort to destroy our democracy, to take away our voice, and to attack black people and black representation. And that's wrong.
0: Oh, there you go.
2: Wow.
0: This is why I bristle. Whenever.
2: So in other words, you're in favor of it.
0: Yes.
2: Of having just... black districts and yes. Just white districts. Okay.
0: Yeah. Right. Segregation.
2: Yeah. There you go.
0: There you go.
2: Yeah. Very forward thinking. Jeez.
0: It really is. Yeah.
2: Man, oh man.
0: All right. Are you ready for a big three?
2: Yeah,
0: your
2: go.
0: Trifecta?
2: Yeah.
0: Here we go.
4: Are you ready?
5: One, two.
4: It's the three most important news stories of the day.
6: I hit the trifecta.
4: Well, at least according to Scott Robbins. It's the trifecta on the Markley, Van Camp, and Robbins Show.
0: All right, it's the trifecta, top three stories of the day, according to Scott Robbins. Usually Casey Kasem's along, but he takes days off with Markley. It's in his contract. We're going to try
2: today to
0: rework that deal, but
2: I really think we should. I mean, I don't know why he gets to go.
0: He's been in the business longer than any of us. And
2: like Markley would even want him to tag along.
0: He knows the game, and I don't even know if he's always with Markley.
2: He may just say that.
0: He
2: I don't
0: tells
2: even know.
0: Us he's going
2: we need,
0: with Mark.
2: Yeah, I know. We should ask him more about that. We need details.
0: We need a better lawyer. That's what we need.
2: Yeah, we do. Yeah. We need a better spokesperson. But does it get better than Casey Kasem? Come on, man.
0: All right. But we still do count them down 3-1.
2: Yep.
0: Number three, Muslim-only event in Texas.
2: Yeah, how about this, huh? Taxpayer-funded Texas water park is getting a little splashback from the Muslims-only event next month. After the local Islamic group rented out the facility, a flyer for the DFW Epic event on June the 1st noted three times that the attendance was strictly for Muslims and modest swimsuits are required. Mm-hmm. One person said, it seems like a civil rights violation there. Should we expect a Christians only day? Well, that's not going to happen. How is a taxpayer-funded, city-owned entity allowed to do this against non-Muslims at a public park? Well, the Daily Mail is also reporting the existence of flyers that said Muslims only as well. Posters for the event say it will be Muslims only to create a family-friendly environment. Tickets starting at $55 each. Now, apparently, there was so much pushback on this that they've decided to exclude the word Muslims out. The rest of the language wasn't changed.
0: Yeah.
2: They just don't mention it, right?
0: Yeah.
2: You also have attendees are expected to dress in accordance with Islamic values, and the water park says all swimwear must meet Muslim guidelines.
0: Mm-hmm.
2: Okay. They also talk about lowering gaze. No more lowering your gaze, okay? You can't do that. Now, the event has been criticized, and rightly so, I would think, because I can't imagine them doing this for any other group ever.
0: Well,
2: whether it's religious or non-religious, just to exclude everyone but you.
0: Well, did they rented it out, though, right? They paid
2: for it?
0: They
2: did rent it out, yeah.
0: So,
2: but it's taxpayer-funded.
0: Yeah.
2: That's
0: the
2: problem.
0: If they paid for it, if they paid full freight and all that
2: stuff. Well, that's what some people are saying. Well, they paid for it. You know, they can do whatever they want, I guess.
0: Yeah.
2: But, you know, to exclude someone just based on their religion, though, is frowned upon.
0: Mm-hmm.
2: So, anyway, we'll see where this thing goes. Who knows what's going to happen there.
0: All right, it's the trifecta, top three stories of the day, according to Scott Robbins. Number two, Delta customers are a little ticked off.
2: Yeah, starting May the 19th, Delta Airlines will no longer offer food and beverage service on 450 daily flights. The removal of the in-flight meal, snacks, or drink will apply to shorter flights of 349 miles or less. But if you're flying in first class, you still get to booze it up.
0: Well, of course.
2: Or whatever you want to do. Here's the thing. I don't know how I feel about this one way or another. Those short flights always make me crazy when they do the carts because you're landing by the time you can go to the bathroom, get up and go to the bathroom.
0: Yeah, pretty much, yeah.
2: Or do anything else. It just seems like a complete waste of time. But I get it. It's a perk. Yeah. I you know, if they're going to offer me a free ham sandwich, I'll take it, you know. But
0: a bag of pretzels or whatever it is.
2: Yeah, whatever it is. Yeah, and then you get the drink. Maybe you got hot pipes or something when you get on the plane. Maybe you just want something to drink. Yeah. You know, I don't know. Now, they'll allow you to bring your own stuff on, I guess, to eat if you want to. People do that all the time. But the drink thing is weird because they don't let you do that, right? No liquids or anything?
0: Well, you can buy it. I think you have to buy it in.
2: You have to buy it in the airport?
0: After you're through security, yeah.
2: And that's probably true.
0: And Yeah, I don't know. I mean, like, I've flown several times between Dallas and Houston, and that's like an hour and a half flight or something like that. And it is true. By the time they get to the cruising altitude and they get the drink carts out going back and forth and all that stuff, by the time you actually get your stuff, you're already about to land.
2: It's kind of more of a nuisance than anything. I mean, like I said, and if you're one of these people that enjoy that turkey sandwich and bag of chips or whatever, I'm sorry. But I got no issue with it. Now, if they reduce the flight, the amount of money you pay for the flight, that would be even better.
0: Oh, they're not going to do that.
2: Of course they're not going to do that.
0: That's a legitimate gripe. It's like, wait a minute, you're not even giving me a little stupid bag of pretzels.
2: I get nothing on this deal?
0: Nothing?
2: That? Yeah, that's not good. All right.
0: It's the trifecta top three stories of the day, according to Scott Robbins. Number one, I can't wait to hear details on this. Are you telling me that there is a man who is like a human tow truck?
2: Well, he's a Frenchman. Wacky strongman, he claims that's what he is, self-described, believes he has become, get this, David, we talk about this all the time, the glass ceiling has been cracked again. The first person in the world, this guy, 50 years old, first person in the world to pull a car with his penis.
0: I'm sorry, what?
2: While on fire.
0: While on fire.
2: While on fire.
0: So is that the big qualifier? Like other guys have done that?
2: They've done it, but they haven't done it on fire.
0: Okay.
2: So they douse this guy, light him on fire, and he has to pull this police car, which is what he was pulling. He did it, though. He got it done.
0: Yeah.
2: He used a tow rope attached to Mr. Knish.
0: Hmm.
2: He was able to pull the Renault police car along the road. And despite, he said, it hurt quite a bit.
0: Well,
2: I'll bet it did.
0: I mean.
2: Yeah, he said everything went well.
0: Oh, that's a relative term, isn't it?
2: Everything is still intact.
0: Uh-huh.
2: Dang.
0: Well, I mean, they're the degenerates in France, they're used to having burning sensations down there. So I guess it was only a matter of time.
2: He did. Now, this is the same guy, by the way, who pulled a car with the testicles.
0: But why?
2: Because he got into the Guinness Book of World Records, I guess.
0: What exercises does he do?
2: He says he's a martial artist. Now, I don't know what that means exactly, how that applies here. I don't know.
0: Is there like specialty gym equipment to get the boys ready for the toe job?
2: I'm not sure. But you tie the rope, and then you tie the bumper of the police car, then you pull it, you go backwards with it.
0: Huh.
2: Son of a gun!
0: He can have that record. That's one I'd never be interested in breaking.
2: Yes. His nickname is not Tug, by the way. Somebody just asked me. No. It's not. It's not Tug. Okay.
0: Did it stretch him out or something when he did that?
2: You know, that's a lot of questions I can't answer, but bad reporting, I guess, on the story because it's what I would have asked him. I mean, did it enhance? I don't know.
0: It got skinnier, though.
2: I mean, I'm not sure.
0: It's like,
2: yeah.
0: Like he was on Ozempic or something down there.
2: Golly.
0: And all right, that's a bizarre way to end the trifecta, but
2: well,
0: it's your
2: like
0: trifecta.
2: You mentioned glass ceilings before,
0: that's
2: you know.
0: True. That's
2: it's like, okay, whoever thought anybody would want that, all right? I don't know. Somebody does.
0: Yeah, Nimrod's in the news next, Scott. Here, Mark Lee Van Camp and Robbins, and you're listening to AM 1450 and FM 99.3 KNSI.
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16: 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Now your local forecast from the Hanson Paving Weather Center.
17: A frost advisory begins at 3 a.m. tomorrow morning and continues until 8 a.m. tomorrow. Lows around 36. Tonight, under mainly clear skies, northwest winds 5 to 10 miles per hour. Mainly clear skies again tomorrow. Highs around 57. I'm staff meteorologist Paul Frobley on KNSI. Currently 52.
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0: This is the Markley, Van Camp, and Robbins Show. I'm Scott Robbins. That guy right over there is David Van Camp. Jamie Markley on assignment. Back tomorrow, David Van Camp.
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22: Yeah.
2: She looks like she's lost like 100 pounds.
22: Yeah, she's lost a lot of weight.
2: I don't know what's going on with that.
22: Trying to win an election.
2: Jeez.
22: Trying to be the governor of California.
2: That doesn't change your temperament, does it?
22: No. I didn't think so. Laying off the mashed potatoes for sure. Yeah. President Trump today in the Oval Office was signing some proclamation, I guess, about youth fitness.
2: Oh, yeah. They're going to bring that back. The President's Council on whatever. Yeah.
22: And he started talking about Iran. He's got all these kids around him, like, I don't know, middle school, late elementary school age kids. Yeah. And he's talking about Iran. Okay. This is hilarious. If my computer wants to play nice here.
2: Maybe not,
22: That'd be cool.
23: It would have been bad. And they would have trained their sights on Europe first and then us. Because they're sick people. These are sick people. And we're not going to let lunatics have a nuclear weapon. The power of a nuclear weapon is something I don't even want to talk about. It's not going to happen. And we have beaten them badly. They're talking. Oh, now they're reduced to little boats with a machine gun on the front of them. Because they had a navy of 159 ships. Every single ship in the first week was, right, Pete? Every single ship they had is resting underwater, right? At the bottom of the sea. They have no navy. It's totally wiped out. Same thing with their Air Force. So we're doing well. But it's all about, you know, having a great country. And one of the things I think that when they talk about physical fitness, one of the things I notice
22: Vinny weaves into physical fitness again.
23: All of the people, all of the great athletes here, is their mind is better than people that aren't fit. It's because I think a mind, you know, once you once you hit a ball well or you do whatever it is that you run well or play hockey as great as you play it. But once you, I mean, you obviously have to have a certain physicality. You can't have somebody with a great mind and zero athletic talent, right? But when you get up to that league, it's all about the mind. The mind is so important. And
22: I like how he just goes from nuclear apocalypse to, and then by the way, if you're good at sports, you're probably good at other things too.
2: Just blew by like several exit ramps.
22: He really did.
2: Just kept going. He's on a roll. Don't stop him.
22: Don't stop him. It's time for Nimrod.
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22: All right, we go to Florida here. 34-year-old man. Named Eric Drake was arrested a couple of weeks ago after stealing a car and driving it to the sheriff's office. See, when he got there, he voluntarily admitted to having stolen it. He said he was walking around looking for a vehicle to steal when he spotted the car. The engine was running with the key inside, and he decided to take the vehicle and travel north to visit his mom. It's unclear why he ended up at the sheriff's office instead, but it sounds like he had a change of heart. He was charged with grand theft. Booked in jail. Court date coming up later this month.
2: So no visit with mom either. 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
22: 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Jeez, maybe she'll visit him in jail.
2: Yeah.
22: All right. That's Nimrod's in the News on the Markley Van Camp and Robbins.
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30: Iran, it's your move. I'm Daria Albinger, Fox News. The U.S. is waiting on Iran as that nation's government reviews the latest U.S. peace proposal. And tensions remain high in the Strait of Hormuz.
31: The White House says that as they're waiting for this, the ceasefire is still holding at this time. There's also a lot of other military activity taking place. U.S. Central Command releasing footage of a U.S. fighter jet disabling 2 Iranian oil tankers trying to breach the American blockade. CENTCOM also says that American forces have redirected 58 commercial vessels and disabled 4 since April 13th. One senior British official telling Fox the HMS Dragon Type 45 destroyer now is in the Gulf. The UK's Ministry of Defense today says that the ship will support efforts to clear mines and protect ships.
30: That's Fox's Alex Hogan at the White House. CENTCOM says the ceasefire is still in place, but the U.S. naval blockade is going to remain in effect. The FAA is looking into the deadly incident last night at Denver International Airport. A Frontier Airlines flight taking off hit and killed a woman who authorities say trespassed onto the tarmac. More from Fox's Max Gordon.
4: Frontier Flight 4345 was hurtling down the runway, taking off for Los Angeles, when they struck a person who had gotten out onto the runway. Here's radio traffic right after the collision.
6: We just hit somebody. We have an engine fire.
4: Smoke was reported in the cabin, and passengers were evacuated via slides as a precautionary measure. The Airbus A321 was carrying 224 passengers and 7 crew members. Airport officials say they checked the fence line after the incident, finding it intact. The identity of the person, though, is still unknown. And the runway where the incident took place was shut down for a time so investigators could do their work. But according to airport officials, the accident scene has now been cleared and the runway is back open.
30: 12 passengers reported minor injuries. Some of them were taken to area hospitals. And that investigation into the incident continues. 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
10: 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Download it now.
30: President Trump says he isn't worried at this point about a hantavirus outbreak in the U.S., but concern is growing over the potentially deadly respiratory illness. The rare rodent-borne disease was recently at the center of an outbreak aboard a cruise ship with 6 Americans on board. They're being monitored. None have tested positive so far for the virus. But health officials in several states are closely monitoring passengers, some who have already been disembarked and returned home.
11: The hantavirus-hit cruise ship MV Hondius is expected to arrive in Spain's Canary Islands tomorrow. And once there, U.S. health officials will help evacuate 17 Americans who have been on board. Thankfully, they haven't shown any symptoms of the hantavirus, according to the University of Nebraska Medical Center, where those Americans will be closely monitored. Doctors will be looking for signs of fever, headaches, muscle aches, and nausea. Before the virus was detected, the ship's operator says more than 24 people from across the globe, including the U.S., had already left the ship.
30: Fox's Ebi Cotton. Health officials believe a Dutch couple may have contracted the virus during a bird-watching excursion. That outbreak has left at least 3 people dead. A congressional hearing next week will look into claims that the Biden administration's health officials ignored COVID-19 vaccine safety signals. Senator Ron Johnson of Wisconsin on Fox's Saturday in America says a former FDA researcher was shut down after her findings flagged possible side effects.
12: Instead of pinning a medal on her chest and saying thank you, I mean, we wanted to know of any kind of safety signals, they shunned her off to the side. Even though month after month, she continued to run these data runs showing more and more safety signals on serious adverse events, they finally told her to cease and desist.
30: Democrats reject the claims, saying vaccine side effects are monitored and investigated and that there's no evidence that federal health officials deliberately covered up safety concerns. I'm Daria Albinger. This is Fox News.
13: 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Now your local forecast from the Hanson Paving Weather Center.
14: A frost advisory begins at 3 a.m. tomorrow morning and continues until 8 a.m. tomorrow. Lows around 36. Tonight, under mainly clear skies, northwest winds 5 to 10 miles per hour. Mainly clear skies again tomorrow. Highs around 57. I'm staff meteorologist Paul Trombley on KNSI. Right now, 50.
0: This is the Ox headed across America for you all year. Hear live broadcasts from the Mexico border, state capital in St. Paul, Dallas, Texas, Washington, D.C., and beyond, bringing you expert analysis from the field on America's issues from the newsmakers themselves. Ox Across America title sponsors are Mike Bryant with Bradshaw Bryant Law Office and Coyles Flags and Flagpoles, also by Bob Abel with RCA Real Estate and Eastgate Business Center, and Legacy Upfitters Protective Coatings and Truck Accessories throughout all of 2026 on KNSI.

0: Contact. Call sign Warlord 6 here, alias General Ernie Audino. I'm here with the Frontlines Report. It's the nation's largest military talk radio show. We broadcast out of our talk. That's our tactical ops center. And we go nationwide, over 180 stations, loud and proud, coast to coast. Our mission, help tell the military story by way of those who help write it, so our citizens have a good understanding of our military and what we ask them to do. All right, team, ready, report. Did we not have a fantastic guest last week? Holy cow. Avram Balej, 27-year veteran of extremely sensitive Israeli missions, an author of a recent article on targeted assassinations as a key part of influence ops on the Iranian regime. Yeah, he's got some specific, unique experience, and he knows what he's talking about, so you're getting a rare look inside the tent, so to speak. And if you missed him, just go to our website and click on the archive. You don't want to miss that. All right, our guest this week, coming up in a few minutes, is another superb guest, friend of mine, strategist Adam Lovinger, veteran of the NSC under Trump 1. That's the National Security Council. And he directed strategic net assessments there. And prior to that, he worked strategy for OSD in the Pentagon. That's Office of the Secretary of Defense. And he and I are going to talk our strategy so far with Iran. It's going to be good stuff. Speaking of strategy, all right, what is it? Well, it's a process that links ends to ways, means, and costs needed to accomplish that. And sound strategy is never concluded. It's continuous. And that's why it's a process. It's not a product. It's never something that the enlightened among us carve into marble tablets and store on a shelf somewhere. No, it continually evolves to meet conditions over time. And for national security strategies, the enemy always gets a vote, as we say. And that's a first order condition that sound security strategies must accommodate. So, yeah, ends, ways, means, and costs. Ends. In other words, what is our ultimate desired effect, right? What are we fighting for? And typically, this is a vital national interest or some other high-level national objective that directly secures, defends, or advances that vital national interest. Ways, right? That's how we intend to do it. The methods we intend to employ to achieve that identified end state. Means, i.e., the tools we need to get her done. The tools we need to employ in our chosen methods or ways to accomplish that desired end state. And of course, costs, which that's the reality check. You know, can we afford this strategy economically, diplomatically, etc.? It doesn't matter how grand and glorious our strategy is in the end. You get only the strategy you can afford. So sound strategy begins at the end, the place where U.S. vital national interests are served. Everything nests to that. And, you know, just as we laid it out. Now, in regards to Iran, and to his great credit, President Trump has clearly stated that end. He's restated it and restated it. Iran will not have a nuclear weapon. In other words, a permanently non-nuclear Iran is a vital national interest of the United States. All right, so for a non-nuclear Iran, let's review the bidding. You know, what are the ways we've nested to that so far? And this is a huge oversimplification, but it gets us in the ballpark. So at the start of Epic Fury, what do we have? Well, one, destroy Iran's Air Force. Two, destroy Iran's Navy. Three, destroy Iran's missiles, drones, air defenses. Four, destroy Iran's defense industrial base. Now, as an aside, as we've discussed in previous shows, as necessary as these are militarily, none of them or even all of them together produce a permanently non-nuclear Iran. So that's a gap. So something's missing, right? And that would be an express objective to topple the regime, which I'm all in favor of and makes clear military sense to me. Team, is call sign Warlord 6, General Ernie Andino. You're monitoring the Frontlines Report. Well, in any case, those are the initial ways we listed. We've now added collapse Iran's economy, which we're pursuing very logically, by the way, through our blockade on shipping to and from Iranian ports. As everyone knows now, oil exports are the primary source of revenue for the regime. It's critically dependent on those exports. You shut those off for long, and the Iranian government becomes untenable. But we have to acknowledge there's another way that's become part of the strategy with Iran, and that's to negotiate a deal with the regime to give up its nuclear weapons programs. You know, we initiated combat to compel the regime to stop its nuke programs, but then we stopped inexplicably, and then we decided to negotiate. I can't understand that at all, but I admit maybe there's a reason out there somewhere, something I'm not privy to. But all right, if negotiating a deal is now a course of action, a way, then we should test it to see if it's a viable course of action. So there's a test for this, and you know, we use it all the time in the military to test these types of things, these courses of action that get proposed all the time for every one of our military operations. And so we test these things for suitability, feasibility, and acceptability. Suitability, can this course of action even do what we need it to do? Feasibility, can we actually do this thing, this course of action? Can we execute it with the assets we have or those we can get? Is it realistic? Acceptability, can we afford this course of action? So let's apply these to negotiating a deal with Iran to see if it's viable for our purposes. And I'll start in reverse. Acceptable. Is it acceptable? Is negotiating acceptable? I think so, as compared to anything else. The cost to fly Jared Kushner or J.D. Vance over to Pakistan is nothing. Feasible? Is negotiating feasible? Well, obviously, it's no sweat flying these guys out to negotiate. That's easy. Suitable. Here's the problem. Because no memo signed by both of these parties can permanently guarantee a non-nuclear Iran. And think of this. Even if we sign it, you know there will surely come a chorus of folks praising it and proudly asserting that Iran does not and cannot have a nuclear weapon, right? Ah, but they will be attempting to prove a negative, which is impossible. You cannot prove a negative. And of course, history supports this too. We tried this once before, the JCPOA, the Joint Comprehensive Plan of Action, the Obama-era nuke deal, an agreement that did not stop Iran from enriching uranium towards nuke weapons levels. All right. Well, there's some analysis. Tell you for what it's worth. But now let's consider the terms Washington's demands that President Trump mentioned. He put into a memo that might end the conflict. The Wall Street Journal somehow got access to the demands and published them this week. Here's the cliff notes. So here are the demands. One, Iran declares that it's not pursuing nuclear weapons. That's easy. They can declare anything they want. Two, Iran totally dismantles its nuke sites at Brdo, Natanz, and Isfahan. Never. They'll never do that. That's a physical action that they'll never undertake. Three, Iran agrees to a complete ban on underground testing or underground activity. Sure, they can agree to that. Whether they comply with it, that's another matter. Four, Iran agrees to no notice inspections of its nuke sites. Never. It expressly banned them in the JCPOA of Obama's time. It'll never do that. Next, Iran agrees to halt uranium enrichment for 20 years. Sure, they can agree to that, but whether they do it or not, doesn't matter. Next, Iran transfers all enriched uranium out of the country. Never. That's a physical activity they'll never pursue. That's their survival force. They're not going to do it. Next, Iran reopens the Strait of Hormuz in accordance with U.S. lifting its blockade. I'm sure they can negotiate that. And then also there's some mention of sanctions relief should Iran comply, blah, blah, blah. The reality is Iranian negotiators can agree to anything. They can declare anything. They can put anything they want on paper, but actually physically giving up their survival force, their nuclear assets, they cannot do that. That would be utter defeat of the core of the IRGC, the true power behind the regime. They know it will ultimately lead to their termination, and that they cannot accept. They'd rather die, no joke, to the IRGC hardliners, the pious. There's no greater expression of piety than to die a martyr in battle against the USA, the great Satan. So I don't expect we'll ever realize an honest deal from the IRGC. But we can't kill them, and that means resuming combat and maintaining our blockade. And as always, if a war's worth fighting, it's worth winning. Let's get on with it. Team Stand 2 is complete. It's call sign Warlord 6 here on Ernie Audino, the Frontlines Report. We're going to take a quick break, but we'll be right back with my old friend, strategist Adam Lovinger, veteran of the NSC and the OSD. We're going to talk our strategy so far with Iran. Stay up on the net. His father was a disabled Army veteran, and his daughter was born blind. He started guiding and teaching blind skiers in the 1980s. 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
0: Public policy. And McDonough School of Business. Sheesh. Welcome to the unit, Professor.
8: General, so good to see you. Thank you so much for having me.
0: Well, my pleasure. It's really an honor. It's always good to be back in comms with you. But hey, Professor, I got a question for you. Before we get started on anything else, give us the skinny on you and Marianne on Gilligan's Island.
8: Be at Marianne on Gilligan's Island. Wow.
0: All right. I don't know. You know, the professor could never get that radio working. What the heck was that?
8: Well, it's the radio working. Maybe because, you know, if you got it working, you wouldn't have as much time with Marianne, I guess. You know?
0: That's a good point.
8: Would you rather focus on Marianne or some, you know, hunk of metal that, you know, I think his priorities were straight.
0: All right. Well, we love your sense of humor. Hey, tell how you do a net assessment, a strategic net assessment. What's that all about? Before we get to Iran.
8: Yeah, so people hear the word net assessment and they're like, ah, net, that's the internet. It has nothing to do with that whatsoever. It's a term that is really sort of taken from economics. It's like, you know, you have gross profit, you have net profit. What is the purpose of a net assessment? Net assessment is a discipline, and I believe it's the only, you know, sort of genuine academic discipline to have come out of the Pentagon in its history. It was really developed out of the Vietnam War. And it's about sort of like, you know, what is the overall picture? How does American power stack up against the power of our adversaries? What is the balance here? Or is there a balance? And the objective of net assessment is to achieve long-term strategic primacy or preeminence so that America can set the rules of the game, of the competition. It's long-term competition. And the idea is net. It's like you have to look at yourself. What is your power? You look at your adversary. What is their power? You look at the various allies and partners that surround the competition. You look at all the forces, economic, technological, geopolitical, efficiencies, bureaucratic politics, you take into account everything that matters strategically for sort of the fate of the long-term competition, and you include it in your analysis. And it's something that you don't just do a net assessment and that's it. You continually update it because various powers and, you know, relative balances, et cetera, this changes over time. And so the idea is that you always want to understand the strategic context in which the competition's unfolding, because from this analysis, strategic opportunities arise, and you also identify strategic threats. And, you know, that then can be used to shape strategy to avoid those threats. And the overall idea is to essentially lock your adversary into a game they can't win, but we can. So it plays into our comparative advantages.
0: Team, this is call sign Warlord 6, General Ernie Andino. You're monitoring the front lines report. So, Adam, so, you know, when you're racking and stacking enemy capabilities, threat capabilities against friendly capabilities, ultimately, at the end of the day, it's kind of a gap analysis, right? You're looking for where the gaps are between our capabilities and the threats. And then, you know, if we're rational, we got to do something about it, right?
8: Yeah. No, absolutely. You know, the idea, some people think about net assessment as, oh, it's this really big picture strategy thing. The way I like to see it, it's what you do before strategy to get your strategy right. So it's the underlying foundation of strategy. And then, of course, from strategy, you know, you develop your tactics. How do you actually accomplish your strategic objectives? And net assessment's designed to identify the areas that you want to focus on. Here's, as you said, here's a gap. I want to go through that gap. I want to take my adversary with me through that gap, because that gap feeds into American comparative advantages and my adversary's comparative weaknesses.
0: Yeah, I mean, and the other gaps are in our own capabilities, right? If we're not stacking up, we've got to do something about that. So, you know, here we are, you and I talking about capabilities. And I love to say that strategy without ready military capability is fantasy. This is why it's of such immense importance to get our capabilities in place. You know, I wish there was another way, but there's just not, for walking softly and carrying a big stick. Strategy really is matching your ends, your desired ends. What are those? With the ways to accomplish that nested to the means, the tools by which you're going to employ in those ways. And then at the end of the day, at what cost? Because, you know, it doesn't matter how grand and glorious your strategy is. In the end, you only get the strategy you can afford, right?
8: Absolutely right. You know, I'll just give you a short anecdote. When I started at the Pentagon in 2004, I was in the Office of the Secretary of Defense working with a lot of the architects of what we were doing in Iraq and Afghanistan. So many of these guys who were leading this policy, the policies we had, told me, Adam, if I only knew how limited we are, I thought we could do this, but it turns out we can't do that. And we're constrained by this. It's like, not even, it's the self-knowledge, you know, the knowledge of American instruments of power was so deficient. So, you know, you hit the nail on the head with that. It's like, what are we capable of? And you really got to, as Sun Tzu said, you have to know yourself and you have to know your adversary, but you really got to know. And way too many people who go into high positions in government, they have like a Hollywood view of what America is capable of. We're very powerful, but you got to know what we do well. And we don't do everything well. We do certain things very well, but you got to avoid the things we do poorly.
0: Yeah, you know, maybe Clint Eastwood read Sun Tzu when he said, man's got to know his limitations.
8: You're right, 100%.
0: Well, yeah, but the other part of this is, you know, the military is just one instrument of national power, one element of national power. And I hope someone somewhere these days is paying attention to the grand strategy that links that to informational power, to diplomatic power, and of course, economic power, which we're watching right now on display with the blockade of Iran. And we're going to get into that later. But sometimes I feel like, and I wish I could take credit for what I'm about to say, but sometimes it's like, you know, speaking of grand strategy in the United States is like speaking of snakes in Ireland.
8: Yeah. Walter Russell Mead had a wonderful anecdote on precisely that. You're right. It's very hard for America, which is such a divided country, our government, which is so divided, you know, to piece all of these, to herd all these cats and bring them together for a grand strategy. It's something that we don't do well. So I think the real challenge is to recognize the nature of America and to then understanding that chaotic environment, to then make that part of your strategy.
0: Team, go to Bounding Overwatch. This is call sign Warlord 6, General Ernie Audino with the Frontlines Report. Adam and I are going to take a quick break, but we'll be right back. Charlie Mike.
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12: A frost advisory begins at 3 a.m. tomorrow morning and continues until 8 a.m. tomorrow. Lows around 36. Tonight, under mainly clear skies, northwest winds 5 to 10 miles per hour. Mainly clear skies again tomorrow. Highs around 57. I'm staff meteorologist Paul Frombly on KNSI. Right now, 50.
13: Fox News, I'm Deborah Valentine. Iran is threatening to attack a U.S. base in the Middle East if more Iranian vessels are attacked. This as the U.S. military continues to block the Strait of Hormuz as part of Operation Epic Fury.
14: The warning aired on Iranian state TV. It comes one day after the U.S. struck two Iranian oil tankers and as the U.S. waits for Iran's response on a peace proposal.
13: Fox's Molly Line reporting. A possible boat explosion at a popular Florida

0: 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It's KNSI's 250 Years of America bracket, celebrating freedom, courage, and the American spirit.
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7: As a way to accomplish his other strategic objectives, you know, primarily, you know, vis-a-vis China, frankly.
8: Yeah. Well, you know, of course, he did articulate, which many presidents struggle with, he did clearly articulate a vital national interest that's at risk in Iran specifically when he said Iran will not have a nuclear weapon, you know, stated otherwise. A permanently non-nuclear Iran is a vital national interest of the United States. And if you're a rational nation and you realize that, you got to do something about it. And we're doing something about it. And here's the other thing. You know, I really applauded President Trump's determination to stay out of wars, needless wars. Nobody wants to go to war. No rational person. But as Trotsky said, dare I quote Leon Trotsky, you may not be interested in war, but war is interested in you. This Islamic regime has been at war with us and humanity and Israel since 1979, right?
7: Yeah, absolutely. I think, you know, Trump, he has a lot of empathy. He understands other world leaders. And I do believe that he, you know, took the responsible view. Let's give the Iranian leadership a chance to not commit suicide. Let's give them a chance to come to the table to give up this headlong push for nuclear weapons, because they know that if they continue down this path, they will be destroyed, because that is absolutely a red line. We cannot allow crazy fanatics, lunatics, as President Trump's called them, to have a nuclear capability. And, you know, what he has

0: shown the world. And I think that he himself knew this, but he wanted to show the world that he's tried everything he can do short of war to prevent this. He knows, you know, those of us who are paying attention know, the Islamic Republic cannot stop their nuclear weapons program. That is like really their sort of their raison d'etre. That is like what keeps them alive. That's what keeps them ideologically united, is this headlong push for this ultimate weapon. And, you know, without nuclear weapons, the Islamic Republic will collapse. They're intimately linked. Trump has shown the world that that's the case. And so, you know, hence, you know, his foreign policy.
1: Oh, amen. And, you know, I got to admit, I'm initially frustrated with the on again, off again negotiations, you know, in terms of war fighting. You know, we, any pause, any voluntary ceasefire on behalf of the party that holds a vast amount of combat power is an advantage to the other guy. It gives him an opportunity to reorganize, reconstitute, and refit. But here's the thing, and you kind of hit on it. President Trump, in my opinion, is trying to live up to his duty to exhaust all non-lethal levers before resorting to combat. You know, but then again, it's sort of reminiscent of our old gunboat diplomacy in a 21st century version. Hey, you know, we're going to show up with a lot of ships. Remember Commodore Perry in Tokyo? It's not necessarily an act of war, but we're going to make you a deal you can't refuse. And this, and in a way, this is a version of a 21st version of gunboat diplomacy, wouldn't you say?
0: You know, I see it slightly differently. What I am so struck by is the united support for Operation Epic Fury. You know, we have all these Arab nations. We have even the Chinese and the Russians who, through abstaining, you know, in various votes, you know, not going against, you know, the United States and the UN, for example, everyone is recognizing that the Islamic Republic of Iran is just such a bad actor. They're really, you know, on the world stage, they're quite isolated. They don't have any friends. No one's really come to their support. And that sets it apart from gunboat diplomacy, which is sort of a, you know, here is the, you know, imperialist, you know, strong Western power. Here's, you know, the quote unquote victim of gunboat diplomacy. And there's a sharp divide. I think that the vast majority of the world powers are against the Islamic Republic of Iran, recognize it's completely irresponsible, can't be trusted to, you know, not only have nuclear weapons, but to have any capability that could disrupt the region. And I think that Trump, through his, I would say, patience, I think he's exercised a lot of strategic patience here, given them every chance to come to the table, to negotiate, to show the world that they're not going to be so regionally disruptive. They're incapable of doing that. I think that Trump has made that very clear for all to see.
1: Well, he has. He has. And, you know, I'm not saying this is identical to gunboat diplomacy, but there are some parallels. The threat of ultimate force. I mean, you're going to do a deal. Okay. If you don't do a deal now, it's going to be, you're going to deal next week from a position of a weaker position. And if you don't deal after that, then the deal's off and you're going to be in the hurt locker. But, you know, our enemy, the question, you know, really is, does the enemy have a timeline? We're setting some timelines here. And I remember when I was back on the ground with the Peshmerga in 06 in Iraq, and, you know, one of my Kurdish comrades turns to me and he says, you know, Kaka, you know, older brother, he says, you know, we see the headlines too. We see your country's talking about timelines and timelines to pull you guys back and get this thing over with. He goes, and I understand. He goes, don't worry about that with us. It just means we're going to keep on fighting. It's something we've always done. But we'd like to ask Americans two questions. He goes, and he was speaking about Al-Qaeda, but I'll generalize it. He goes, do you think the jihadis have a timeline? And then he said, do those Americans think if the Americans stop fighting the jihadis will stop fighting them? This is an Islamic regime. It's the pious in it, the IRGC, the hardliners who see a duty to their mission to maintain the regime protected until the end times apocalypse. And anything less than that is apostate. What do you say?
0: Yeah, I'm more hopeful with Iran, you know, versus, you know, Iraq or Afghanistan, for example, you know, two wars that you and I both know well. The reason why is that the Iranian people, you know, Persian, largely secular, have a very proud pre-Islamic history. Mm-hmm. And the vast majority of the Iranian people are done with this injection of Islam, a religion, into politics. And so I think that the divide between the regime and the people is so wide that I don't think that the Islamic aspect is going to persist as long as it did elsewhere. So I'm quite hopeful.
1: I totally agree in terms of the population. About 80% of it really opposes the regime. But right now, inside the regime, this little cabal of mafia dons,
0: yeah,
1: right? That's the committed one. This is why it's so mystifying to us that they're not conceding and they've had everything destroyed and their economy is in ruins. All right, team, Pop Smoke and Reposition. This is call sign Warlord 6, General Ernie Andino at the Frontlines Report. Adam and I are going Oscar Mike, but we'll be right back. Stay up on the net.

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2: Between the government in the United States, the government in Israel, and the Iranian opposition, there's not been enough sort of connective tissue built between what happens when the regime collapses. Because I believe it's inevitable. It has to, in part because just structurally, there is no legitimacy in this Islamic Republic. It is done. And, you know, not only, you know, do 80, 85, 90% of the people dislike Islam as being a force in politics, they prefer the more historical quietist tradition, but also even a lot of these IRGC guys. I mean, I'm increasingly hearing that a lot of these guys see this as just a job. And that, you know, a third, a half would be willing to, you know, lay down their arms, you know, get sort of, you know, folded into the regular army, not the Islamic IRGC, but this the regular Artesh. And so I think that the number of true adherents to the regime are really quite small. It's going to collapse, but there's just not the preparation that's being done.
3: Yeah, I think it's going to collapse. It's going to collapse sooner or later. It collapsed in 79, of course, and without the aid and assistance of Israel and the United States, the world's greatest superpower. Of course, the Iranian army declared neutrality 2 months before the Ayatollah announced a sovereign, independent Islamic Republic. And by then, you know, the Shah had already gone on, quote, extended vacation. He was out of the country when all that happened. But there was a year of violence prior to that. Uprisings, shootings, et cetera, et cetera. And this is when we get into the psychological component, because it's ultimately going to be, it's going to have to transition to an irregular warfare type of component, these demonstrations, an uprising. And then it's going to transition to a revolution and a successful revolution, right? There's a psychological tipping point. If you look back over the history of these sorts of things, there's a psychological tipping point amongst the population. And they've got to get to the point where they realize life is can't go back. It's only going to be worse if I go back. It's got to get better only if I go forward. And within the regime itself, they've got to realize that their defeat is inevitable. And that maybe some of them are offered a way out, a better future. And, you know, I know the Israelis and the Americans are working psyops to enable that kind of thing right now.
2: Yeah.
3: But let me ask you this. You know, the day after, no matter what happens and when it happens, it's going to have some second and third order effects outside of Iran on a global and grand scale. What do you say?
2: Yeah, no, you're so right. I mean, and just to go back a little bit to how things I envision unfolding inside Iran. Historically, what happens are it's the best organized and equipped and, those forces that have the greatest sort of internal coherence, the groups that can govern, that are organized, that have discipline, that have arms, they're typically the ones that sort of hold parts of the country together. You know, they can recruit other coalitions. There's definitely some of these powers already there. It's the regular army. You know, there's various ethnic sort of Peshmergas. There's other sort of groups that can form coalitions. I do believe that it would behoove the United States, the Israelis, to, you know, begin to think, how do we knit together a stabilizing force? I think it's very possible. So that's the internal picture. The external picture, as you said, you know, the global repercussions, it is absolutely going to have, you know, massive repercussions. I think one of the big ones is that Iran, the Islamic Republic of Iran, was one of the key nodes, the linchpins of the Belt and Road Initiative, China's BRI. Yeah. It was one of the most critical nodes that is inevitably going to collapse. The Chinese are not going to have this linchpin in the region that they were depending on. And they put a lot of investment. That's going to, you know, I think put the Chinese on their heels. It's a very good thing for world peace. Currently, Trump is scheduled to go to Beijing in about 10 days, almost 2 weeks now. I think that's going to be one of the discussions, is that, listen, don't attack Taiwan. We do not want another war in this world, you know, talking to Xi Jinping. And I think that that argument has become more compelling just because, as you know, as we talked previously, a lot of China's energy lifeline, you know, goes through, you know, Persian Gulf, you know, Indian Ocean region, Strait of Malacca. And that's really what China would need for any operations and military operations in East Asia. So.
3: Oh, yeah. All right, team. This is call sign Warlord 6, General Ariandino. You're monitoring the front lines report. Adam, no, you're 100% right. You know, China is like an island. Most people don't realize it. It's bounded by the Pacific. It's got Siberia on its perimeter. It's got the deserts, and then it's got the jungles to the south and the east. And it's really, in a way like Japan is, dependent on overseas sources of energy and resources. It's got some resources, of course, but in terms of energy, no, it doesn't. So it's dependent on all of that. And a lot of that can go away. Yeah. And, you know, I would say its strategic forte, if you want to boil it down, has been an endless supply of cheap labor. But the costs of labor rise over time. The same thing happened to Japan after we were scared of Japan in the 60s and 70s when this economic juggernaut was threatening the United States auto industry, right? Well, we don't worry about it anymore because the cost of Japan's labor rose. Nobody worries about it anymore. I think China's in a similar place. What do you think?
2: Yeah, no, you're so right. China is often portrayed as this 800-pound gorilla, that it's invincible, that they're eating our lunch. But you're right. China does not have the energy resources they need. The energy that they get, that they use, comes through very perilous sea lines of communication that are extremely exposed. For some sort of crazy accidents of history, China never became a blue water naval power. Now they're trying to catch up, but it's hard. It's very hard to catch up. And so they got this problem. And the other big thing is water. As you mentioned, you know, the jungles in the south where the water is. Well, the people are in the north and there's not a lot of water up there. And so they've been outsourcing their water by buying soybeans from the Western Hemisphere. Well, you know, now China's got a problem in the Western Hemisphere. They no longer have the control of the Panama Canal they thought they would have. They no longer have their ally in Venezuela they thought they had. So the global chessboard is really being reshuffled, I think, very favorably in the direction of the United States and freedom-loving powers and against China. I think China is in a tough position, but I do think that's better for world peace.
3: Oh, yes, totally agree. There's so much more to talk about there. But back to the Chinese Navy real quick. China's been building a whole lot of boats and ships, right? At a rate that far exceeds us. And so it catches some eyes. And I'm not minimizing the Chinese threat at all. But as you point out, it's not invincible. And here's one thing. It's one thing to build a ship. It's an entirely different thing to build capable admirals, you see. Yeah. That takes years of experience, and that's what China doesn't have right now.
2: So many people forget that the last time China actually fought a hot war, I believe, was in the 1970s. They just don't have the experience. And as you know, as a general who is in the field in combat, without that, you know, real battlefield experience, it's very, very hard to, you know, not only develop capabilities, but even to train people for combat without that first-hand knowledge.
3: Adam, thanks so much. We are unfortunately out of time. What a great pleasure and honor and a lot of fun to have you on. We're going to have you on again. I hope you'll agree.
2: Of course, Ernie. Always a pleasure. Great, great to see you.
3: All right, team. Well, we want to hear your feedback, so go ahead and post on our website and our Facebook page. Team, target. We're mission complete for this week. Thanks for monitoring the front lines report. Until next week, remember this. The secret to finding meaning in life is serving a higher purpose. The secret to happiness is freedom. The secret to freedom is courage. Keep serving a higher purpose and stay courageous. Skull sign Warlord 6, General Ernie Andino signing off the net.

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10: Commercial ships stranded in the Persian Gulf out.
11: U.S. forces disabled two Iranian tankers trying to run the blockade of Iranian ports, and CENTCOM says the blockade remains firmly in place. A trespasser struck and killed by a Frontier airline flight on the tarmac at Denver International Airport late Friday. Fox's Madeline Rivera reports.
12: The collision forcing the flight to abort takeoff as it was heading for Los Angeles. The FAA now out with a statement, and they say during departure from Denver International Airport to LAX, Frontier Airlines Flight 4345 struck a person on runway 17L. The Airbus A321 evacuated evacuated passengers using emergency slides. The incident occurred at approximately 11:30 p.m. local time. The FAA is investigating. In audio from air traffic control, a pilot can be heard reporting the incident and alerting about an engine fire. Frontier says there was smoke in the cabin, but airport officials say the Denver Fire Department quickly put that fire out. There were 224 passengers and 7 crew members on board.
11: No identity yet on the person killed. 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
11: Officials in at least 6 states are monitoring for hantavirus infections following an outbreak aboard a cruise ship. Here's Fox's Chanley Painter.
25: A cruise ship impacted by the deadly hantavirus outbreak will disembark in the Canary Islands off the coast of Africa. The World Health Organization is reassuring people that there's no risk to the public. There are more than 140 passengers and crew aboard the ship, where 3 people died earlier, but officials say no one is currently showing signs of the hantavirus. 17 Americans on the ship will now be flown to Nebraska, where they'll quarantine and be monitored by a CDC team. Officials in 6 states are also monitoring 9 other Americans who left the boat early.
11: Argentinian investigators have claimed that they believe the outbreak originated from a Dutch couple while on a bird watching trip. Ahead of the upcoming World Cup matches in 16 host cities across Canada, Mexico, and the U.S., Department of Homeland Security Secretary Mark Wayne Mullen says U.S. is not as prepared as it could have been for the upcoming World Cup. On Fox's My View with Lara Trump, he blames Democrats for holding up funding due to the partial government shutdown.
26: They took the ability away from us to be able to be as proactive. And if you're not proactive, you start being reactive at some point. And so there is a little bit of this that we're having to react to, because of the amount of personnel we lost because of the political theater the Democrats decided to play with the Department of Homeland.
11: President Trump signed legislation to fund the department in a bill that did not resume funding for ICE and CBP. The 2026 FIFA World Cup will be held from June 11th to July 19th, featuring 48 teams, 104 matches in 16 host cities across Canada, Mexico, and the U.S. Atlanta Braves Hall of Fame manager Bobby Cox has died at the age of 84. He suffered a stroke in 2019. Cox managed the Braves in the 1990s, leading the team to a World Series victory in 1995. I'm Deborah Valentine. This is Fox News.
14: 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Now your local forecast from the Hanson Paving Weather Center.
27: A frost advisory begins at 3 a.m. tomorrow morning and continues until 8 a.m. tomorrow. Lows around 36. Tonight, under mainly clear skies, northwest winds 5 to 10 miles per hour. Mainly clear skies again tomorrow. Highs around 57. I'm staff meteorologist Paul Frobley on KNSI. Currently, it's 48 degrees.
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1: Hello, ladies and gentlemen. Welcome to American Warrior Radio. This is your host, Ben Bueller Garcia. The power of American Warrior Radio is storytelling. In most cases, the inspiring stories you hear on this program are told by those who experience it themselves, firsthand. I never thought of it in this context, but another broadcaster working in the same battle space reminded me that we're chronicling history. The internet is indeed forever. A great number of the guests we have on the show come to us from their PR agencies or publicists. Some, like our guest today, we proactively seek out. Of course, if they're a World War II or a Korean War era veteran, they go straight to the front of the queue. I've been wanting to have today's guest on for years. He's a master storyteller, and much of his focus falls upon the World War II era, the period that first got me interested in history way back when I was in high school. He was born in York, England, and taught history before becoming a journalist and writing for various publications like The Guardian, The Independent, The New York Times, The Wall Street Journal, and The Sunday Times. His 2000 book, The Bedford Boys, about the huge sacrifice made by the Sons of Bedford, Virginia, became a New York Times bestseller. He has written 12 other books, including The Liberator, which follows the journey of Maverick officer Felix Sparks through the Allied liberation of Europe. The Liberator was made into a four-part Netflix series. His latest work, Patton's Prayer, will be on the shelves when you hear this broadcast. It gives me great pleasure to welcome to American Warrior Radio, Mr. Alex Kershaw.
2: Hi there. How are you?
1: I'm just thrilled to death. Like I said, I've been after you for years now, and I'm glad we finally were able to get a good time, Alex. So you studied politics, philosophy, and economics at Oxford. How did you get into history?
2: Well, I was always really fascinated by history, and even when I was really young kid, just loved it. I loved it at high school. I always was fascinated by the idea that history is really about stories. So growing up in England in the 70s and 80s, I was surrounded by a lot of nostalgia and sentimentality for World War II, and I became a journalist. And then, one day in my 20s, I got to do a story where I actually went to interview someone that was in World War II, and I thought, wow, this is awesome. I can make a living, and I can interview people who were actually there in World War II, you know?
1: Yeah, it kind of made me chuckle, because I don't know if you've ever seen comedian Eddie Izzard does a stand-up routine where he says, you know, I'm from England, you know, where history comes from. So,
2: it's also where we speak English.
1: Right. Well, I've had a guest on the show who bragged that he speaks three languages, English, Australian, and American. So that was really your trick, because I know we had a guest on recently that was at his reserve center on a weekend drill, and he just transferred to that center in Atlanta, and they have all these paintings on the wall commemorating all these famous battles. And so he started looking them up, and he thought, why on earth have these stories not been told? Why on earth is there not a movie about the Battle of Takrigar? And so he basically started a podcast to start telling these stories. So was it kind of similar for you?
2: Yeah, it was in a way. I mean, I came over to the States in 94. I met my wife in London. She's from Minnesota. Ex-wife, I should say. Sorry, I need to correct myself there. And I lived in California for a while. The first book I wrote was a really bad biography of Jack London. And so I eventually, in my early 30s, thought, you know, I'm really into World War II. Why don't I try and write a book about World War II? And I went to Omaha Beach in Normandy and started researching what happened there and discovered the story of, you know, Bedford, Virginia, which lost the town of around 3,000 in 1944. From that community and the surrounding county, there were 19 kids basically killed on June the 6th, 1944. The 80th anniversary is about to come up. So I thought, wow, what a story. How would it work out if I told the story not only of D-Day, but of the community that sacrificed most among the Allies on D-Day? And that became Bedford Boys, which was published in 2003. And I've been very, very lucky and blessed to be able to carry on writing books about World War II ever since.
1: Well, I tell you what, all congratulations are well deserved, because I was not kidding when I said you're a master storyteller. I'm curious. To me, it's interesting, sir, that you not only are telling that, because I think I saw an interview once where you talked about how so many of the casualties were they're numbers. They're just numbers. People throw them up there in the PowerPoint presentation, but you're more interested in faces and talking about that. It's just one of, you know, 4,700 casualties on D-Day, but this guy had a family, he had a story, and I think that's that just between you and me, I think that's the power of how do you, I mean, you've been cranking out almost a book a year, Alex. How do you select your topics that you want to focus on?
2: Well, try and think about what readers would like to read. I have to be very conscientious in terms of what publishers can sell, and you know, you have various constraints. It's a pretty tight box, but I try and look at stories that haven't been covered that much. I look at anniversaries coming up, 75th anniversary of D-Day. I wrote a book called The First Wave about D-Day. So there are certain constraints, but then you have to try and find something that's, you know, fairly fresh. I have to be honest. I mean, about a third of my time is spent trying to find a new story. World War II is probably the most written about subject in history. So it's difficult to come up with something that's really fresh and powerful and compelling. But yeah, so I do spend an awful lot of time reading and researching and calling people up and following dead ends, etc. But you know, you kind of when you come across a really good story, I spend most of my career as a journalist, and you just get an instinct. You know, you think, a light bulb switches on, and you get a really good gut instinct after a while. So I kind of follow that, you know.
1: I tell you, sir, in preparation for our chat, I looked back on some of the World War II veterans we had on the show, Medal of Honor recipient Woody Williams, Dick Cole, who was Colonel Doolittle's co-pilot on the famous Tokyo Raid of World War II, Doug Dillard, survived the Battle of the Bulge, fought in Korea, fought in Vietnam. I think he never was awarded a Purple Heart over all those conflicts. But so many of those, including those I just mentioned, are no longer with us. I feel a sense of urgency about getting those people on our program before they're all gone. Do you kind of feel that as well?
2: Oh, totally. I felt that 20 years ago. I felt that back in the late 90s. You know, I was very much, after a few years of writing about World War II, I became very aware that, you know, I was racing the clock, basically. But I kind of stopped being anxious about it because I just sort of thought, well, you know, you can only do so much. But I must say, I have at times thought, I've got to get to this guy before he goes. Anybody that's alive now that legally served or rather was 18 when they joined the military in World War II, they're going to be 99 next year. The youngest you can be 18 going into combat would be, you'd be 98 today. So we are really talking about the very last of the so-called greatest generation. You know, there were some 16 million Americans who served in uniform in World War II, and there are now less than 100,000 of those 16 million are still breathing. We only have, as far as I know, I'll give you an example, 80th anniversary of D-Day is coming up. I was on Omaha Beach last week, and there's only one living officer from that landing on the deadliest beach on D-Day. So the almost 30,000 Americans who landed on Omaha Beach, there's only one officer. As far as I know, there's only one medic. I was with him last week. He's 100 years old. We are really, you know, within 4 or 5 years, basically it's all over.
1: I tell you what, we got to take a break here, Alex. When we come back, I'd like to pose this question to you, because I'm wondering, I mean, you're a young man, you're obviously a great writer. Want to know if you've ever considered moving on to another era sometime soon.
2: Oh, yeah, absolutely. I'd love to. I'm still not done with World War II, but eventually maybe I will.
1: All right.
2: On to a different subject.
1: Ladies and gentlemen, this is your host, Ben Bueller Garcia. We're talking with best-selling author Alex Kershaw. 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We'll be right back. Hey, listeners, it's Ben Bueller Garcia, host of American Warrior Radio. His father was a disabled Army veteran. His daughter was born blind. He started guiding and teaching blind skiers in the 80s and saw how powerful skiing was as a therapy for people with disabilities. And he decided to do the same thing with scuba diving. 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
1: Fun interview you did, which really put it into very plain and simple terms, and you said, you know, D-Day had no plan B.
2: No, it didn't have a plan B, and Omar Bradley, who is commander of U.S. ground troops on D-Day, he said that if D-Day failed, we wouldn't have gone back. So it was all or nothing. Eisenhower, Allied Supreme Commander, said, everything was depending on one roll of the dice. It was all or nothing.
1: One thing, you and I probably feel the same way about this. I just feel very strongly about educating the younger generations. And I suspect, like you, I came to this country from another place. And it's always amazed me how Americans tend to be pretty arrogant. I fear that young people don't, you know, when we talk about World War II, we talk about the Allies and the Allied invasion and all those other countries who joined us in defeating the evil that was Nazi Germany. So who gets credit, Alex, to be the first boots on the ground leading up to D-Day?
2: Well, yeah, the first boots on the ground from the air is a guy called Frank Lilleman, who was a pathfinder with the 101st Airborne. So he landed at 12:15 a.m. with a stick of 18 guys. So he's officially the first American to, you know, drop into Normandy on D-Day. The first from the sea is Captain Leonard Schroeder, who was with the 4th Infantry Division, and he came in at 6:28 a.m. on Utah Beach. So, you know, 1944, those officially were the first from the air and from the sea was Lilleman and Schroeder.
1: Well, let's give credit where credit is due. The first person, as I recall, was actually a Brit who jumped in with a bunch of dummies, literally.
2: Yeah, we have a SAF guy who I like to set a challenge for audiences when I do presentations, and I say, well, you know, who wanted bragging rights, the Brits or the Americans? And I mentioned Lilleman, I mentioned Schroeder, I mentioned the Oxen Bucks under Major Howard, who took Pegasus Bridge. They landed at 12:15 around the same time as Lilleman, and within 10 minutes they'd seized Pegasus Bridge and sent out the first success message of D-Day, the first message that indicated that an operation had indeed had worked, and that was Ham and Jam, the famous code word for two bridges that were seized by the British. But in fact, there's a guy called Norman Poole, who was a really talented concert pianist before the war, and officially he dropped in at 12:13 a.m., so he beat the Yanks by 2 minutes.
1: And tell us about, I think you said, the only guy to land on D-Day wearing a kilt.
2: That's Piper Millen. My favorite character in the book, the first wave, is a guy called Lord Lovett, who was a Scottish aristocrat, and he was in charge of 2,500 commandos on D-Day. Famously, if you Google D-Day Lord Lovett and then Bill Millen, you'll see a really amazing photograph which shows Lovett leading his troops ashore on Sword Beach throughout about 8:30 in the morning on D-Day. And in the foreground, you see a guy carrying a pair of bagpipes. And he was the only man wearing a kilt out of 150,000 Allied soldiers on D-Day. And he was certainly the only one playing the bagpipe. In the photograph, you can see him. He's about to get out of the landing craft and he's following Lord Lovett ashore. And he played the pipes all that morning. When he got on the beach, he walked back and forth playing various classic bagpipe tunes, Scottish tunes, for about an hour, up and back and forth three times along the beach. So quite extraordinary. There's a statue to Millen, actually Sword Beach, you can find if you go there. Amazing guy. He said that it was very, very cold that day. It was 57 degrees, the water. And when he started to wade ashore, the kilt came up like a tutu around his waist.
1: We'll leave it at that.
2: We won't go any further at all, but, you know, the great thing about the Brits in World War II and other wars, but certainly World War II, you've got these incredible eccentric characters, you know?
1: Did he survive the war, do you know?
2: Yeah, Millen survived, yes. The aim of Lovett and his commandos was to link up with Major Howard and the Oxen Bucks at Pegasus Bridge. It's about 7 miles inland. And they, having landed around 8:30 in the morning, they met up about 3 hours later. And Howard said that, you know, he couldn't believe it. The guys with him, too, that they'd held that bridge since just after midnight. And they couldn't believe it that, you know, about midday, someone said, "What's that? What's that sound?" And it was a sound of bagpipes. And then out of the distance comes walking, straight, head held high, Lord Lovett, sniper fire, you know, ricocheting everywhere. And then just behind him was Bill Millen playing the pipes. One of the great moments of D-Day, and it's really well done in The Longest Day, the movie, you know?
1: Yeah, I was just wondering about that. There's a scene in The Longest Day where there's a fellow who one of the pieces of equipment was they're having trouble getting started, and he just walks up and he hits it with his walking stick, and you just you give it a good hard thump and it'll start up. Was that character based on Lord Lovett?
2: One of the really great things about Lovett was that he carried a hunting rifle that day. He had a 20,000 acre estate in Scotland, and he was a big hunter. So rather than carrying a standard issue weapon issued by the British Army, you have to remember he's Scottish, he had his hunting rifle, and he actually used it that day. Very far, very long way, he hit a German hiding in some bushes. It must have been at least 300-400 yards.
1: I'm glad they relieved British troops, because, I mean, if it had been Americans, they would have thought it wasn't a bagpiper coming down the road. It was 500 cats in a fight in a pillow sack. I guess I can say that because I'm a Yank. But, you mentioned the Bedford Boys, a very powerful book as well. And for context, people need to understand that town was only about 3,000 people at that time. And to have 21 of their boys lose their lives in World War II, 19 of them all at once landing on the beaches of Normandy in the very first violent minutes. Have you read anything by Rachel Lance, Alex?
2: No, I don't. I haven't, no.
1: She's got a great new book out called Chamber Divers, and she describes a sort of ragtag group of scientists that were working in London during the Blitz to develop and improve, basically develop systems that we currently use for special warfare now. And she, from reading her book, I get the impression that they had these X-craft and these, the first frogmen that actually mapped out and explored the British landing zones in World War II, and the Americans decided not to do that. But apparently, she posits in her book that all the Brits and the Canadians actually landed where they were supposed to between the defensive fortifications, not directly in front of them. And unfortunately, it didn't work out like that for the Americans. I'd like to get your opinion on that when we come back, because, of course, as you mentioned, the Bedford Boys, their company was the only one that actually landed on time where they were supposed to be, and it still didn't work out very well. Ladies and gentlemen, this is your host, Ben Bueller Garcia. We're talking with Alex Kershaw, just a superb author. I recommend all his books. 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We'll be right back.
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16: 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Now your local forecast from the Hanson Paving Weather Center.
17: A frost advisory begins at 3 a.m. tomorrow morning and continues until 8 a.m. tomorrow. Lows around 36. Tonight, under mainly clear skies, northwest winds 5 to 10 miles per hour. Mainly clear skies again tomorrow. Highs around 57. I'm staff meteorologist Paul Trombley on KNSI. Currently, it's 48 degrees.
18: News. I'm Chris DeMeo. U.S. allies are now lending a helping hand in the Strait of Hormuz.
19: Senior British official tells Fox the HMS Dragon Type 45 destroyer now is in the Gulf to protect ships in the waterway. The UK's Ministry of Defense today explains that the ship will support efforts to clear mines and again protect ships.
18: Fox's Alex Hogan. France also sending an aircraft carrier to the region. A tragic incident on an airport runway in Denver Friday night.
19: Runway at Denver International Airport is back open after a Frontier jet struck and killed a trespasser late Friday. The impact sparked an engine fire that filled the cabin with smoke. 12 people inside the plane were hurt. 5 of them hospitalized.
18: Fox's Molly Line. Former Atlanta Braves manager Bobby Cox has died. He led the Braves to 14 straight division titles during the late 90s and early 2000s. Cox was 84. 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
6: Yeah, I do know that. On Omaha Beach, there were five main exits from the beach, each of them very heavily defended, and not one of them was seized from by frontal assault on D-Day. But I also know that troops were landed, were supposed to be landed in front of each of those. The Bedford Boys were the only American unit, A Company, 116th Infantry Regiment, 39th Division, that actually landed on that 5.5 mile Long Beach in the right place at the right time. They came in at exactly 8:00, 6:30 a.m. and were right in front of what was called the D1 draw, one of those five draws. So that would suggest, that would indicate that in planning, the Americans did aim to land troops right in front of the most heavily defended parts of the two beaches, Utah and Omaha.
7: Alex, what would you say would be the most accurate description of those landings in film? Would it be Saving Private Ryan, or, I mean, I'd love the longer stay, but, you know, they take a little bit of license.
6: I think if you want to look at certainly the landings, and obviously Saving Private Ryan is by far the best recreation of that. I've met veterans from D-Day who said it was, you know, stunningly accurate, and some of them couldn't bear to watch it. It was so realistic. So, and I should point out that those great first 20 minutes of the film, that's actually where the Bedford Boys landed. So you're actually watching what happened to the Bedford Boys. A Company, 116th, commingled with a bunch of Rangers. In the movie, Tom Hanks plays a Ranger. So what you're looking at in the first part of Saving Private Ryan is actually what happened to the Bedford Boys. Mm. It's exceptionally well done, and it shows you basically slaughter.
7: I've had combat veterans on who basically tell me they judge the accuracy of a film on whether it triggers them or not. And, I mean, even as a civilian, I know the first couple times I watched Saving Private Ryan, I really, really had a tough time. I had to look away from the screen for a little bit, but it certainly got the message through. Tell us about Patton's Prayer.
6: It's a story about the greatest American general of World War II, the most

0: aggressive, I would argue the most successful, the American warrior leader who epitomized American aggression, guts, and glory in World War II. I think he was in many ways underrated. I think he was extremely complex, sympathetic, brilliant man, and I wanted to pay full tribute to him and also examine in granular detail at times his finest hours, which were at the Battle of the Bulge. The premise of the book is basically the famous Patton's prayer, December 8th, 1944. He called in his head chaplain, a guy called O'Neill, and asked him to compose a prayer for good weather and victory. O'Neill did so, and that prayer was answered on the 23rd of December when the skies cleared during the Battle of the Bulge. The Battle of the Bulge began on the 16th of December, and for almost a week there was very thick cloud cover, snow, terrible conditions, and the Allied Air Force couldn't get into action. The skies finally cleared on the 23rd, and the rest is history. You know, our greatest advantage was in the air, and we used that. But Patton, at his headquarters in Luxembourg, when he looked out of his office window and saw blue skies, he absolutely believed that his prayer asking God to deliver fine weather for battle had been answered. And many other men in the Third Army that Patton commanded also believed the same. Patton commanded over 250,000 Americans by that stage of the war, and each one of them was handed a prayer card. It was about the size of a business card. I've actually got a replica in my wallet. And the last of those 250,000 prayer cards were handed out on the 14th of December, just 2 days before the massive German surprise attack at the Battle of the Bulge. So my book's basically about Patton doing the Battle of the Bulge, but it's also about the men who answered that prayer for victory, their courage, their grit, their resilience. It's a celebration of a great, great military commander in his, you know, his very, very, very best.
1: Was he a man of faith, or was he just covering his bases?
0: He was a man of profound faith. He prayed every day. He could recite very long sections of the Bible. He wanted everybody in his army to pray all the time. He instructed his head chaplain O'Neill to issue a directive, making sure that men prayed as often as possible. Yeah, he was absolutely a man of God. Yeah,
1: yeah. You think of someone who's that aggressive, you normally would think that's kind of a mental disconnect. But I suppose it all works if you do read the Bible. I mean, there were warriors in the Bible as well, right?
0: Yeah, yeah. He was an Episcopalian, and you know, he was famous for being probably the ultimate blasphemer in World War II. His language was slurry, to say the least. But I don't really see a contradiction between using rather rude language and being extremely religious, which he was. You might call him a little bit of a hypocrite, but he was a man of profound faith, but also in the air blue when he wanted to, which was quite often.
1: Back when I was growing up, Alex, there was a comic book, I think it was called What If, and it would, you know, it was like, well, what if the Aztecs actually invaded Europe versus Christopher Columbus discovering the Americas, et cetera, et cetera. And I've often wondered what would have happened if you had Patton in the Pacific and MacArthur in the European theater.
0: I think MacArthur would have made a lot of enemies of his allies, particularly the British. I don't think MacArthur was suited to Allied warfare at all. He's the king, the boss, the uber head honcho. So I don't think MacArthur would have been suited to that kind of Allied warfare.
1: Well, I think he and Patton would have something in common. That, from what I've read, I mean, MacArthur's ego was big enough to fill the entire Pacific.
0: Absolutely. It's quite interesting because at the end of the war in Europe, Patton wanted to carry on fighting, and he came to the U.S. and back to the U.S. in June of 1945, actually met with Truman and begged anybody that would listen to send him to the Pacific. The big problem was that MacArthur didn't want him there. I don't think those two egos would have meshed at all.
1: Alex, we've got to take another break. When we come back, ladies and gentlemen, you'd think that 12 novels is plenty of work, but I want to talk to Alex about what he calls his day job. And you can learn more about that. Visit www.memorialfriends.org. We'll be right back.
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0: Aligned with education in recent years, now that most of that great generation has passed away. So I think in the last year, I've been into around about 50 high schools all across the U.S. I've mainly talked to juniors and seniors, and our aim is to basically make young Americans proud to be American. In every school, I ask the question, can you name me a chapter in your almost 250 years of history that makes you proud to be a young American? And sadly, I hardly ever see someone put their hand up and try and answer that request. And so we feel very strongly that if there's any example, any chapter in American history that can inspire young people, can make them feel proud, make them feel like they should serve in some way, whether in the military or just by helping their community. And World War II is a wonderful, wonderful story to focus on. It's a really inspiring chapter in American history. I think it's the most inspiring. Certainly if you're a European, it's the best thing America ever did, was defeat Nazism. And so my focusing on stories from World War II and trying to inspire young Americans, we think that we're honoring the legacy of the greatest generation of those amazing Americans, men and women, who bought the world freedom and gave us everything we enjoy today. Churchill said that if you don't know your past, then you don't know your future and you don't know who you are. And I think that Americans, young Americans, certainly need to feel proud of what they've achieved, what this country has done for others. And there's no better example of great sacrifice and generosity and commitment to freedom, not just for Americans, but for others, than World War II.
1: We had the actor Matthew Marsden on the show talking about his role in the film Black Hawk Down, and that inspired him to move to the United States and become a U.S. citizen. And he talks about the U.S. being the last shining beacon of freedom on the planet. And to hear that in a British accent was quite the moment for me. But I'm very concerned when I look around the U.S. right now about the take of some of the young people here, where, you know, it's almost like it's a sin to have pride in your nation. One of the parallels I see when I've talked to World War II veterans on up to the current global war on terror veterans, one is it's a tremendous sense of duty and pride in our country, and then just an amazing sense of humility. Are you getting that, or have you gotten that from some of the World War II veterans you interviewed?
0: Yeah, absolutely. And I get it whenever I'm around today's military. If you put on a uniform and are ready to die for your country, that deserves the ultimate respect. I mean, that's not to be taken lightly. These are the best of us, the best of this country. They don't get paid very much. They're taken for granted. They've been deployed many times in the last couple of decades. People that I've met in the 15th Infantry Regiment, for example, or the 3rd ID, they're the most committed, the best of Americans. And, I think that we need to really celebrate them more, and we need to show our gratitude, not by just, you know, saying thank you for your service as they come off planes at airports, but we actually need to look after them better. We need to make sure that we give more resources to their families, to them, and that, we constantly honor and remember their sacrifices.
1: Alex, I'm curious. So, I mean, regular listeners are probably tired of hearing this story, but I was out for a change of command in Pearl Harbor, and I was staying on Ford Island, and I thought I saw some trash on the beach behind the USS Arizona Memorial, and I went out there to just kind of clean it up. And what I found was I was walking among pieces of the ship that were probably blown off during the explosion. When you're conducting these tours and you're walking on such blood-soaked and hallowed ground, Is there a special feeling there? Is there a special vibe? And does it ever go away? Because you've done this a lot.
0: I don't like to go to Omaha Beach too often. I go about once a year because I don't want to lose the feeling I've always had there, which is something really profound. I do feel the spirits. I do feel an enormous amount of emotion. I feel incredible gratitude. I'm not in the formal sense religious, but I do pray there. I just last week was on Omaha Beach, and I kneel down, I put my hands on the sand, I gather some up and put it in my pocket, and I say thank you. I say thank you for all the blessings I've had in my life, all the amazing people I've met through my career, and I thank the warriors who gave me everything. I'm 58 years old, and I grew up in a really beautiful, liberated continent. I haven't had to go to war, I haven't been made to serve. We'll always be incredibly grateful to those young Americans, average age 22, who gave their lives so I could have mine. It's an extremely powerful place to be, and when I take people there, I give everything so that they can try and feel something and also feel like experience that awe and sense of gratitude that I always feel when I'm there.
1: Alex, like anytime we have a great guest, the time just flies by. I've only got a couple of minutes left, but I've heard you say, coming back to the young people and your commitment to educating the young people, I've heard you say that character is destiny. Can you think of a time in our world history in the context of these young people where they need to hear that message? They need to understand what you mean by that.
0: Yeah, well, they need to understand that democracy is a very precious commodity. It's messy, it's conflictual, it's never going to be perfect, but it's the best system we'll ever have. And that freedom is not free, that our freedom, their freedom, is being bought by the blood of many, many people down the generations. The history of mankind, sadly, is one of conflict. 80 years now since D-Day, we're about to hit the 80th anniversary, and that's the longest period of peace and democracy, and I would argue prosperity and unity in European history. Before 1944, the Europeans were extremely good at starting world wars and killing each other. So it's not just American freedom that has been bought by the sacrifices of heroic young Americans. It's other people's freedom. Literally millions and millions of people in Europe and around the world owe their freedom, owe their lives, their lifestyles, and their lives of freedom to Americans. And we should not forget that.
1: Absolutely. Well spoken, sir. It's always great to have an outside perspective. Maybe an unfair question, but who does Alex Kershaw read when he's looking to read about World War II?
0: I really enjoy Max Haig things. I think Rick Atkinson is a wonderful writer. Anthony Beevor's very good. If you want to read the best book about Eastern Front, read Stalingrad. I'm a big fan of a lot of people who've written about World War II. I'm always reading. I'm always looking for new narratives. I can make the list long, but I'll leave it at that.
1: Well, fair enough. Well, I'll tell you what, sir, I'm a big fan of yours, and I encourage folks to look for Patton's Prayers, which should be on the bookshelves right about when they hear this broadcast, wherever they hear it on local market or their podcast. So, Alex, you are always, always welcome back on AmericanWarriorRadio.com. 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But welcome back on our show anytime. I look forward to reading Patton's Prayers and your next work after that.
0: Oh, thank you. It's been a great honor and really, really fun. Thank you very much for inviting me.
1: Yes, sir. Absolutely. There you go, folks. 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And please, please share these important messages with your colleagues. It's so important they hear these stories. 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Until next time, ladies and gentlemen, all policies and procedures will remain in place. 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
8: Tragedy on the runway. I'm Chris DeMeo, Fox News. A Frontier Airlines plane struck and killed a person on the runway at Denver International Airport late Friday night after the person climbed the airport's perimeter fence. Fox's Max Gordon has more.
9: Frontier Flight 4345 was hurtling down the runway, taking off for Los Angeles, when they struck a person who had gotten out onto the runway. Here's radio traffic right after the collision.
10: We just hit somebody. We have an engine fire.
9: Smoke was reported in the cabin, and passengers were evacuated via slides as a precautionary measure. The Airbus A321 was carrying 224 passengers and 7 crew members. Airport officials say they checked the fence line after the incident, finding it intact. The identity of the person, though, is still unknown. And the runway where the incident took place was shut down for a time so investigators could do their work. But according to airport officials, the accident scene has now been cleared and the runway is back open.
8: 12 people reported with minor injuries. A fighting flares up again between the U.S. and Iran as Washington awaits word from Tehran on a peace proposal.
11: Now, all was calm today in the UAE after 3 different missile and drone attacks from Iran earlier this week and after U.S. destroyers came under attack in the Strait of Hormuz on 2 separate occasions. On the latter, Secretary of State Marco Rubio said U.S. forces launched a...
12: Only stupid countries don't shoot back when you're shot at, and we're not a stupid country.
11: And a senior British official telling our own Brett Baer the U.K. is getting in on the action, dispatching a Type 45 destroyer to the region. HMS Dragon has air defense capability, but cannot launch land attack missiles like our destroyers fire those Tomahawk cruise missiles. And the French have sent their only aircraft carrier to the Red Sea after a recent transit through the Suez Canal.
8: That's Fox's Lucas Tomlinson reporting from Dubai. A deal is yet to be made between the U.S. and Iran, but the ceasefire reportedly continues. 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
8: Nearly a dozen people were injured on Saturday after a boat reportedly exploded in North Miami Beach.
16: Miami-Dade Fire Rescue, along with Coast Guard and FWC, responded to reports of a possible boat explosion on the water and multiple injuries.
8: Miami-Dade Fire Rescue Battalion Chief Juan Arreyes. Officials in at least 6 states are monitoring for hantavirus infections following an outbreak on a cruise ship.
1: The cruise ship impacted by the deadly hantavirus outbreak will disembark in the Canary Islands off the coast of Africa. The World Health Organization is reassuring people that there's no risk to the public. There are more than 140 passengers and crew aboard the ship, where three people died earlier, but officials say no one is currently showing signs of the hantavirus. 17 Americans on the ship will now be flown to Nebraska, where they'll quarantine and be monitored by a CDC team. Officials in six states are also monitoring nine other Americans who left the boat early.
8: That's Fox's Chanley Painter. It's believed the outbreak originated from a Dutch couple while on a birdwatching trip. A suicide bomber and gunman killed 12 police officers in an attack on a security post in Pakistan. They detonated an explosives-filled truck. Meantime, a former Atlanta Braves manager has died.
4: The team announced today that Hall of Fame manager Bobby Cox has died. Cox had short stints with the Braves and the Toronto Blue Jays in the 70s and 80s before returning to Atlanta in 1990. The Braves won 14 straight division titles and a World Series championship in 1995, the last year that Ted Turner owned the team. Turner died on Wednesday at the age of 87. Bobby Cox ended his career in 2010, ranking fourth in all-time wins. Bobby Cox was 84 years old.
8: Fox's John Scott. I'm Chris DeMayo. This is Fox News.
7: 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Now your local forecast from the Hanson Paving Weather Center.
17: A frost advisory begins at 3 a.m. tomorrow morning and continues until 8 a.m. tomorrow. Lows dip down to about 38 overnight under partly cloudy skies, northwest winds around 5 miles per hour. High temperatures reach up to 57 Sunday, mainly sunny skies. I'm staff meteorologist Paul Fromley on KNSI. Currently 45.
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1: News. I'm Deborah Valentine. Iran's Revolutionary Guard Navy warns of a heavy assault on one of the U.S. bases in the region. More from Fox's Alex Hogan.
2: Iran threatening to attack a U.S. base in the Middle East if more Iranian vessels are attacked.
1: Iranian state TV reported the warning a day after the U.S. struck two Iranian oil tankers. Tehran says it's in no hurry to respond to the latest U.S. peace proposal to end the conflict. A pitching prospect for the San Diego Padres self-deports after pleading guilty to transporting undocumented migrants within the U.S. Fox's Chris Tomeo.
3: Humberto Cruz, a pitcher ranked as the Padres' fifth best prospect, pled guilty to a misdemeanor charge related to receiving money for the transport.
1: Atlanta Braves Hall of Fame manager Bobby Cox has died at the age of 84. He managed the Braves in the 1990s, leading the team to a World Series victory in 1995. 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
0: 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Now your local forecast from the Hanson Paving Weather Center.
4: A frost advisory begins at 3 a.m. tomorrow morning and continues until 8 a.m. tomorrow. Lows dip down to about 38 overnight under partly cloudy skies. Northwest winds around 5 miles per hour. High temperatures reach up to 57 Sunday, mainly sunny skies. I'm staff meteorologist Paul Frombly on KNSI. Currently 45.
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5: An airport fatality. I'm Deborah Valentine, Fox News. A Frontier Airlines plane struck and killed a person on the runway at Denver International Airport late Friday night after the person climbed the airport's fence. Fox Business Network's Max Gordon has the details.
6: Frontier Flight 4345 was hurtling down the runway, taking off for Los Angeles, when they struck a person who had gotten out onto the runway. Here's radio traffic right after the collision.
7: We just hit somebody. We have an engine fire.
6: Smoke was reported in the cabin, and passengers were evacuated via slides as a precautionary measure. The Airbus A321 was carrying 224 passengers and 7 crew members. Airport officials say they checked the fence line after the incident, finding it intact. The identity of the person, though, is still unknown. And the runway where the incident took place was shut down for a time so investigators could do their work. But according to airport officials, the accident scene has now been cleared and the runway is back open.
5: 5 of 12 injured passengers were taken to local hospitals. Tensions remain high in the Strait of Hormuz as allies send support to the region. Fox's Alex Hogan has details from the White House.
8: U.S. Central Command says American forces have redirected 58 commercial vessels and disabled 4 since April 13th. CENTCOM also releasing footage of the U.S. military striking and disabling 2 Iranian oil tankers trying to breach the American blockade. One senior British official tells Fox the HMS Dragon Type 45 destroyer now is in the Gulf to protect ships in the waterway. The UK's Ministry of Defense today explains that the ship will support efforts to clear mines and again protect ships. Britain and France have talked about this multinational coalition that they're going to try to create to protect ships in the waterway after the conflict wraps up.
5: Iran claims it's taking its time considering the latest U.S. peace proposal and has no deadline for responding to it. 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
5: Officials in at least six states are monitoring for hantavirus infections following an outbreak aboard a cruise ship.
16: The cruise ship impacted by the deadly hantavirus outbreak will disembark in the Canary Islands off the coast of Africa. The World Health Organization is reassuring people that there's no risk to the public. There are more than 140 passengers and crew aboard the ship, where three people died earlier, but officials say no one is currently showing signs of the hantavirus. 17 Americans on the ship will now be flown to Nebraska, where they'll quarantine and be monitored by a CDC team. Officials in six states are also monitoring nine other Americans who left the boat early.
5: Fox's Chanley Painter with that report. Are we alone in the universe? President Donald Trump says you can decide with newly declassified government documents about unexplained sightings. Fox's Jared Halpern has more from the White House.
17: The Pentagon began releasing previously classified files about UFOs, or as the government calls them, unidentified aerial phenomena. The batch of records includes photographs of strange-looking lights and flying objects appearing to defy the understandings of physics. Records also include testimony from military aviators and transcripts of Apollo 17 astronauts discussing odd sightings. President Trump says the declassification is an effort for complete and maximum transparency, adding people can decide for themselves what the hell is going on. At the White House, Jared Halpern, Fox News.
5: Directors of the Minnesota nonprofit We Push for Peace allegedly used $6.5 million of charitable monies to fund a lavish lifestyle. The allegations are contained in a civil lawsuit announced by the state's attorney general, Keith Ellison. There's been no response to the suit from the nonprofit's former directors. I'm Deborah Valentine. This is Fox News.
9: 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Now your local forecast from the Hanson Paving Weather Center.
18: A frost advisory begins at 3 a.m. this morning and continues until 8 a.m. today. Lows dip down to about 37 overnight under partly cloudy skies, northwesterly winds around 5 miles per hour. Highs around 57 Sunday, mainly clear skies. I'm staff meteorologist Paul Frombly on KNSI. Right now, 43.
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0: Summertime is almost here. Join KNSI for some picnics in the park and meet your neighbor. Everyone wants to know who lives up and down the block. 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And it's just plain safer. 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Bring a lawn chair. 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
1: Fox News, I'm Chris DeMeo. U.S. allies are now lending a helping hand in the Strait of Hormuz.
2: Senior British official tells Fox the HMS Dragon Type 45 destroyer now is in the Gulf to protect ships in the waterway. The U.K.'s Ministry of Defense today explains that the ship will support efforts to clear mines and again protect ships.
1: Fox's Alex Hogan at the White House. France is also sending an aircraft carrier to the region. Meantime, Iran with a warning to the U.S.
3: Iran threatening to attack a U.S. base in the Middle East if more Iranian vessels are attacked. The warning aired on Iranian state TV. It comes one day after the U.S. struck two Iranian oil tankers and as the U.S. waits for Iran's response on a peace proposal.
1: Fox's Molly Line. Former Atlanta Braves manager Bobby Cox has died. He led the Braves to 14 straight titles. Cox was 84. 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
4: 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Now your local forecast from the Hanson Paving Weather Center.
5: A frost advisory begins at 3 a.m. this morning and continues until 8 a.m. today. Lows dip down to about 37 overnight under partly cloudy skies, northwesterly winds around 5 miles per hour. Highs around 57 Sunday, mainly clear skies. I'm staff meteorologist Paul Trombley on KNSI. Right now, 43.
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10: U.S.-Iran squabbles continue. I'm Chris DeMeo, Fox News. Fighting flares up again between the U.S. and Iran as Washington awaits an answer from Tehran on a peace proposal.
11: Now, all was calm today in the UAE after three different missile and drone attacks from Iran earlier this week, and after U.S. destroyers came under attack in the Strait of Hormuz on two separate occasions. On the latter, Secretary of State Marco Rubio said U.S. forces launched a...
12: Only stupid countries don't shoot back when you're shot at, and we're not a stupid country.
11: And a senior British official telling our own Brett Baer the UK is getting in on the action, dispatching a Type 45 destroyer to the region. HMS Dragon has air defense capability, but cannot launch land attack missiles like our destroyers fire those Tomahawk cruise missiles. And the French have sent their only aircraft carrier to the Red Sea after a recent transit through the Suez Canal.
10: That's Fox's Lucas Tomlinson. A Frontier Airlines plane struck and killed a person on the runway at Denver Airport late Friday night after the person climbed the airport's perimeter fence.
13: Frontier Flight 4345 was hurtling down the runway, taking off for Los Angeles, when they struck a person who had gotten out onto the runway. Here's radio traffic right after the collision.
14: We just hit somebody. We have an engine fire.
13: Smoke was reported in the cabin, and passengers were evacuated via slides as a precautionary measure. The Airbus A321 was carrying 224 passengers and seven crew members. Airport officials say they checked the fence line after the incident, finding it intact. The identity of the person, though, is still unknown. And the runway where the incident took place was shut down for a time so investigators could do their work. But according to airport officials, the accident scene has now been cleared and the runway is back open.
10: That's Fox's Max Gordon. North Korea updating its constitution to require an automatic nuclear strike if Kim Jong-un is assassinated. The change reportedly comes after Iran's supreme leader was killed by Israel in an airstrike. 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
10: Nearly a dozen people injured Saturday after a boat exploded in North Miami Beach.
7: Miami-Dade Fire Rescue, along with Coast Guard and FWC, responded to reports of a possible boat explosion on the water and multiple injuries.
10: Miami-Dade Fire Rescue Battalion Chief Juan Arreyes. A cruise ship stricken by a new hantavirus outbreak arrives to Spain's Canary Islands as passengers wait to begin deboarding and embark on their journey home.
18: The hantavirus-plagued MV Hondius arrives off the coast of the Canary Islands. There are more than 140 passengers and crew on board. They're expected to begin to disembark in a few hours from now, then going straight to the airport. 8 cases of hantavirus have been linked to the ship, and 3 people have died. 17 Americans on the ship will now be flown to Nebraska to be monitored by a CDC team.
10: Fox's Chanley Painter. Officials from the World Health Organization are saying the disease, which comes from rodents, is not easily contractable. Well, Sunday is Mother's Day.
19: Celebrations paying tribute to maternal figures can be traced back to the ancient Greeks, but it wasn't until 1908 that the idea spread in the U.S. It all started after activist Anna Jarvis sent hundreds of carnations to her late mother's West Virginia church to celebrate her life and legacy. In 1914, President Woodrow Wilson declared the second Sunday in May as a public expression of our love and reverence for the mothers of our country. And while you can't put a price tag on love, it seems Americans are rolling out the red carpet to show mom how much she matters. The National Retail Federation revealing Mother's Day spending this year is expected to hit a record $38 billion. Kristen Goodwin, Fox News.
10: A suicide bomber and gunman killed 12 police officers in an attack on a security post in Pakistan, detonating an explosives-filled vehicle. I'm Chris DeMayo. This is Fox News.
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20: A frost advisory begins at 3 a.m. this morning and continues until 8 a.m. today. Lows dip down to about 37 overnight under partly cloudy skies, northwesterly winds around 5 miles per hour. Highs around 57 Sunday, mainly clear skies. I'm staff meteorologist Paul Frombly on KNSI. Currently 41.
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10: Fox News, I'm Deborah Valentine. A cruise ship stricken by a hantavirus outbreak docks at Spain's Canary Islands off West Africa. Fox's Chanley Painter.
11: 8 cases of hantavirus have been linked to the ship, and 3 people have died. 17 Americans on the ship will now be flown to Nebraska to be monitored by a CDC team.
10: The World Health Organization says 140 people being allowed to disembark and fly home are not showing symptoms of the virus. It's day 2 of a 3-day ceasefire between Russia and Ukraine as Russia holds a victory parade on Saturday, commemorating the defeat of Nazi Germany. Fox's Stephanie Bennett.
12: Ahead of the parade, Russia and Ukraine agreed to that 3-day ceasefire. President Donald Trump said he made the request directly to the two presidents, and both sides will also exchange 1,000 prisoners each.
10: There is no peace agreement in the 4-year-plus conflict. 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
1: 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Now your local forecast from the Hanson Paving Weather Center.
13: A frost advisory begins at 3 a.m. this morning and continues until 8 a.m. today. Lows dip down to about 37 overnight under partly cloudy skies, northwesterly winds around 5 miles per hour. Highs around 57 Sunday, mainly clear skies. I'm staff meteorologist Paul Trombley on KNSI. Currently 41.
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13: A virus-laden cruise ship docks. I'm Deborah Valentine, Fox News. A cruise ship stricken by a new hantavirus outbreak arrives at Spain's Canary Islands as passengers await deboarding and embark on their journey home. Fox's Chanley Painter has the latest.
14: The hantavirus-plagued MV Hondius arrives off the coast of the Canary Islands. There are more than 140 passengers and crew on board. They're expected to begin to disembark in a few hours from now, then going straight to the airport. 8 cases of hantavirus have been linked to the ship, and 3 people have died. 17 Americans on the ship will now be flown to Nebraska to be monitored by a CDC team.
13: Officials from the World Health Organization say the disease stems from rodents. New Jersey health officials are monitoring 2 residents after potential hantavirus exposure linked to the cruise ship. Tensions remain high in the Strait of Hormuz as allies send support to the region. Fox's Alex Hogan has details from the White House.
15: U.S. Central Command says American forces have redirected 58 commercial vessels and disabled 4 since April 13th. CENTCOM also releasing footage of the U.S. military striking and disabling 2 Iranian oil tankers trying to breach the American blockade. One senior British official tells Fox the HMS Dragon Type 45 destroyer now is in the Gulf to protect ships in the waterway. The U.K.'s Ministry of Defense today explains that the ship will support efforts to clear mines and again protect ships. Britain and France have talked about this multinational coalition that they're going to try to create to protect ships in the waterway after the conflict wraps up.
13: Iran claims it's in no hurry to consider the latest U.S. peace proposal. North Korean leaders approve a constitutional amendment that would require a retaliatory nuclear strike if leader Kim Jong-un is assassinated. It comes after an Israeli strike killed Iran's supreme leader. 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
13: Are we alone in the universe? President Trump says you can decide with newly declassified government documents about unexplained sightings. Fox's Jared Halpern has more from the White House.
21: The Pentagon began releasing previously classified files about UFOs, or as the government calls them, unidentified aerial phenomena. The batch of records includes photographs of strange-looking lights and flying objects appearing to defy the understandings of physics. Records also include testimony from military aviators and transcripts of Apollo 17 astronauts discussing odd sightings. President Trump says the declassification is an effort for complete and maximum transparency, adding people can decide for themselves what the hell is going on. At the White House, Jared Halpern, Fox News.
13: Directors of the Minnesota nonprofit We Push for Peace allegedly used $6.5 million of charitable monies to fund a lavish lifestyle. The allegations are contained in a civil lawsuit announced by the state's attorney general, Keith Ellison, Friday. There's been no response to the lawsuit from the nonprofit's former directors. Today's a day to cheer on the woman who brought you into the world. Fox's Kristen Goodwin breaks down the history of Mother's Day.
22: Celebrations paying tribute to maternal figures can be traced back to the ancient Greeks, but it wasn't until 1908 that the idea spread in the U.S. It all started after activist Anna Jarvis sent hundreds of carnations to her late mother's West Virginia church to celebrate her life and legacy. In 1914, President Woodrow Wilson declared the second Sunday in May as a public expression of our love and reverence for the mother of our country. And while you can't put a price tag on love, it seems Americans are rolling out the red carpet to show mom how much she matters. The National Retail Federation revealing Mother's Day spending this year is expected to hit a record $38 billion. Kristen Goodwin, Fox News.
13: I'm Deborah Valentine. This is Fox News.
8: 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Now your local forecast from the Hanson Paving Weather Center.
23: A frost advisory continues until 8 a.m. today. Partly cloudy skies overnight with a low of 37. Northwesterly winds around 5 miles per hour. Daytime highs approaching 57. Sunday, mainly sunny skies. Sunday night, lows around 30. I'm staff meteorologist Paul Trombley on KNSI. Currently 39.
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1: News. I'm Chris DeMeo. U.S. allies are now lending a helping hand in the Strait of Hormuz.
2: Senior British officials tell Fox the HMS Dragon Type 45 destroyer now is in the Gulf to protect ships in the waterway. The UK's Ministry of Defense today explains that the ship will support efforts to clear mines and again protect ships.
1: Fox's Alex Hogan at the White House. France is also sending an aircraft carrier to the region. Meantime, Iran with a warning to the U.S.
3: Iran threatening to attack a U.S. base in the Middle East if more Iranian vessels are attacked. The warning aired on Iranian state TV. It comes one day after the U.S. struck two Iranian oil tankers and as the U.S. waits for Iran's response on a peace proposal.
1: That's Fox's Molly Line reporting. The British military says a ship caught fire after being hit by an unknown projectile off the coast of Qatar. 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
5: A frost advisory continues until 8 a.m. today. Partly cloudy skies overnight with a low of 37. Northwesterly winds around 5 miles per hour. Daytime highs approaching 57. Sunday, mainly sunny skies. Sunday night, lows around 30. I'm staff meteorologist Paul Trombley on KNSI. Currently 39.
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11: U.S.-Iran squabbles continue. I'm Chris DeMeo, Fox News. Fighting flares up again between the U.S. and Iran as Washington awaits an answer from Tehran on a peace proposal.
12: Now, all was calm today in the UAE after three different missile and drone attacks from Iran earlier this week, and after U.S. destroyers came under attack in the Strait of Hormuz on two separate occasions. On the latter, Secretary of State Marco Rubio said U.S. forces launched a...
13: Only stupid countries don't shoot back when you're shot at, and we're not a stupid country.
12: And a senior British official telling our own Brett Baer the UK is getting in on the action, dispatching a Type 45 destroyer to the region. HMS Dragon has air defense capability, but cannot launch land attack missiles like our destroyers fire those Tomahawk cruise missiles. And the French have sent their only aircraft carrier to the Red Sea after a recent transit through the Suez Canal.
11: That's Fox's Lucas Tomlinson. A Frontier Airlines plane struck and killed a person on the runway at Denver International Airport late Friday after the person climbed the airport's perimeter fence.
14: Frontier Flight 4345 was hurtling down the runway, taking off for Los Angeles, when they struck a person who had gotten out onto the runway. Here's radio traffic right after the collision.
15: We just hit somebody. We have an engine fire.
14: Smoke was reported in the cabin, and passengers were evacuated via slides as a precautionary measure. The Airbus A321 was carrying 224 passengers and 7 crew members. Airport officials say they checked the fence line after the incident, finding it intact. The identity of the person, though, is still unknown. And the runway where the incident took place was shut down for a time so investigators could do their work. But according to airport officials, the accident scene has now been cleared and the runway is back open.
11: Fox's Max Gordon. 12 people sustained minor injuries. North Korea updating its constitution to require an automatic nuclear strike if Kim Jong-un is assassinated. The change reportedly comes after Iran's supreme leader was killed by an Israeli airstrike. 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
11: Nearly a dozen people were injured Saturday after a boat exploded in North Miami Beach.
17: Miami-Dade Fire Rescue, along with Coast Guard and FWC, responded to reports of a possible boat explosion on the water and multiple injuries.
11: Miami-Dade Fire Rescue Battalion Chief Juan Arias. A cruise ship stricken by a new hantavirus outbreak arrives to Spain's Canary Islands as passengers wait to begin deboarding and embark on their journey home.
18: The hantavirus-plagued MV Hondius arrives off the coast of the Canary Islands. There are more than 140 passengers and crew on board. They're expected to begin to disembark in a few hours from now, then going straight to the airport. 8 cases of hantavirus have been linked to the ship, and 3 people have died. 17 Americans on the ship will now be flown to Nebraska to be monitored by a CDC team.
11: Fox's Chanley Painter. Officials from the World Health Organization are saying the disease, which comes from rodents, is not easily contractible. Today is Mother's Day.
19: Celebrations paying tribute to maternal figures can be traced back to the ancient Greeks, but it wasn't until 1908 that the idea spread in the U.S. It all started after activist Anna Jarvis sent hundreds of carnations to her late mother's West Virginia church to celebrate her life and legacy. In 1914, President Woodrow Wilson declared the second Sunday in May as a public expression of our love and reverence for the mothers of our country. And while you can't put a price tag on love, it seems Americans are rolling out the red carpet to show mom how much she matters. The National Retail Federation revealing Mother's Day spending this year is expected to hit a record $38 billion. Kristen Goodwin, Fox News.
11: A suicide bomber and gunman killed 12 police officers in an attack on a security post in Pakistan, detonating an explosives-filled vehicle. I'm Chris DeMeo. This is Fox News.
10: 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Now your local forecast from the Hanson Paving Weather Center.
20: A frost advisory continues. Lows level off around 37 overnight under mainly cloudy skies. Winds out of the northwest around 5 miles per hour. Mainly sunny skies Sunday. High temperatures reach up to 57. Lows dip down to about 30 Sunday night. Clear skies. I'm staff meteorologist Paul Frombly on KNSI. Currently 39.
21: This is the Ox headed across America for you all year. 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

0: 250 years, America has been shaped by bold ideas, defining moments, and history that changed the world. 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It's KNSI's 250 Years of America bracket, celebrating freedom, courage, and the American spirit.
1: Fox News, I'm Deborah Valentine. A hantavirus-stricken cruise ship with more than 140 people on board has arrived at Tenerife. The passengers are being allowed to disembark pending examinations. More from Fox's Chanley Painter.
2: They will now disembark in groups by nationality, then go straight to the airport for flights to their home country. 17 Americans on the ship will be flown to Nebraska, where they'll be monitored by a CDC team.
1: Three passengers died from the virus. 30 to 40 people who left the cruise ship April 24th from 12 countries are being monitored. The British military says a bulk carrier caught fire today after being hit by an unknown projectile off the coast of Qatar. No casualties are reported. It marks the latest attack on vessels in the Persian Gulf. 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
0: 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Now your local forecast from the Hanson Paving Weather Center.
3: A frost advisory continues. Lows level off around 37 overnight under mainly cloudy skies. Winds out of the northwest around 5 miles per hour. Mainly sunny skies Sunday. High temperatures reach up to 57. Lows dip down to about 30 Sunday night. Clear skies. I'm staff meteorologist Paul Frombly on KNSI. Right now, it's 41 degrees.
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8: Passengers begin deboarding. I'm Deborah Valentine, Fox News. The first group of passengers aboard a hantavirus-stricken cruise ship, which has docked off the coast of Spain, have begun departing the ship following examinations. Fox's Chanley Painter has the latest.
9: The hantavirus-plagued MV Hondius has arrived in the Canary Islands. The World Health Organization is reassuring people on the Spanish island that there is no risk to the public. There are currently some 140 passengers and crew on board the ship, where three people died earlier. They will now disembark in groups by nationality, then go straight to the airport for flights to their home country. 17 Americans on the ship will be flown to Nebraska, where they'll be monitored by a CDC team.
8: Three passengers died from the virus. 30 to 40 people who left the cruise ship April 24th from 12 countries are now being monitored. Six of those persons are in the U.S. Tensions remain high in the Strait of Hormuz as allies send support to the region. Fox's Alex Hogan has details from the White House.
10: U.S. Central Command says American forces have redirected 58 commercial vessels and disabled four since April 13th. CENTCOM also releasing footage of the U.S. military striking and disabling two Iranian oil tankers trying to breach the American blockade. One senior British official tells Fox the HMS Dragon Type 45 destroyer now is in the Gulf to protect ships in the waterway. The U.K.'s Ministry of Defense today explains that the ship will support efforts to clear mines and again protect ships. Britain and France have talked about this multinational coalition that they're going to try to create to protect ships in the waterway after the conflict wraps up.
8: Iran claims it's in no hurry to consider the latest U.S. peace proposal and has no deadline for responding to it. 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
3: 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Just click listen, then swipe right and hear the latest news updates on your time. 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
8: Are we alone in the universe? President Trump says you can decide for yourself with newly declassified government documents about unexplained sightings. Fox's Jared Halpern has more from the White House.
5: The Pentagon began releasing previously classified files about UFOs, or as the government calls them, unidentified aerial phenomena. The batch of records includes photographs of strange-looking lights and flying objects appearing to defy the understandings of physics. Records also include testimony from military aviators and transcripts of Apollo 17 astronauts discussing odd sightings. President Trump says the declassification is an effort for complete and maximum transparency, adding people can decide for themselves what the hell is going on. At the White House, Jared Halpern, Fox News.
8: Directors of the Minnesota nonprofit We Push for Peace allegedly used $6.5 million of charitable monies to fund a lavish lifestyle. The allegations are contained in a civil lawsuit announced by the state's Attorney General Keith Ellison Friday. There's been no response to the lawsuit from the nonprofit's former directors. Today's a day to cheer on the woman who brought you into the world. Fox's Kristen Goodwin breaks down the history of Mother's Day.
14: Celebrations paying tribute to maternal figures can be traced back to the ancient Greeks, but it wasn't until 1908 that the idea spread in the U.S. It all started after activist Anna Jarvis sent hundreds of carnations to her late mother's West Virginia church to celebrate her life and legacy. In 1914, President Woodrow Wilson declared the second Sunday in May as a public expression of our love and reverence for the mothers of our country. And while you can't put a price tag on love, it seems Americans are rolling out the red carpet to show mom how much she matters. The National Retail Federation revealing Mother's Day spending this year is expected to hit a record $38 billion. Kristen Goodwin, Fox News.
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3: 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Now your local forecast from the Hanson Paving Weather Center.
15: A frost advisory continues until 8 a.m. today. Daytime highs approaching 57 today. Under mainly sunny skies, winds out of the northwest, 8 to 15 miles per hour. Lows level off around 30 tonight, clear skies. This KNSI weather update has been brought to you by American Door Works. I'm meteorologist Paul Trombley. Currently, it's 41 degrees.
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18: All right, welcome to the show. I'm Brett Amundson along with Dan Amundson over there. What's up, Dan?
19: Hey.
18: We have got a lot to get to, including a new state record sturgeon caught in Minnesota. We'll talk about that. And then all the questions are coming up about how old is that fish? Is that record going to be broken again? How healthy is the Rainy River fishery? Well, I went down the old rabbit hole and did a little bit of digging on it and found out some estimated ages and some more information about it. So you can read more about it, too, at fishonforever.com, or we'll talk about it with Joe Henry later in the show. There's a tool that's been around for a little while. It keeps getting better and better. That's going to help you be more efficient on the water. It's the Onyx Fish app, and Joel Nelson's going to talk about that. Plus a big announcement about that app too, that is going to make a segment of the phone carrying population out there happy. We also have some things to talk about, like mountain lions in Minnesota, the Isle Royale moose / wolf population interaction correlation. I'm not quite sure what I'm trying to say there, but what's going on Isle Royale? Exactly. Isle Royale. We'll talk about that. Oh, man. Dan, there's a bill that was introduced to ban live scope.
19: It's a bit like your brain. Not only is it shrunk, but it's disappeared.
18: We'll explain what that's all about. Also, we'll give you a little look at the new electronic licensing system from the Minnesota DNR. So much to get to this week. There's a lot happening in Minnesota and beyond. We'll get to as much of it as we can. But first, Dan, who are the sponsors this week on the show?
20: 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Riverbend Resort, put yourself in the heart of the fish migration at the Rainy River and Lake of the Woods at Riverbend Resort. 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
18: Also, we do have people working on the roof right now. So if you hear hammers going on or radio and some music in the background, we're just going to try to talk over it. But it sounded like he was coming through the roof right there.
20: You know, there's 7 days in a week and 5 days in a work week. And just happened to land on the one where we do this show.
18: Perfect
20: so
18: timing.
20: If we probably didn't bring attention to it, nobody would have noticed. But now everyone's going to notice.
18: Let's talk about some headlines, Dan. They are brought to you by Space Trailers, made in Red Wing, Minnesota. They have 8 different colors, 3 different wheel options, and this is a trailer that will allow you to maybe go camping or to tow some gear. Maybe you don't have a big truck and you need to be able to tow stuff and go on a camping trip. Well, this is a perfect trailer for you. Or if you're in the city, you don't have a lot of space to store it, the Space Trailer is perfect for you. They weigh about 600 pounds and they can haul about 1,000 pounds. You can put the space bars up on top. We can put 225 pounds of gear up there as well. Spacetrailers.com is the website. Well, Dan, it happened. We have a new state record sturgeon. 80
21: Don't
18: inches.
21: Even trip about your pants, dog.
18: Rainy River.
20: I didn't know what else to say.
18: Well, that was probably not the best thing, but it worked, I guess. Travis Keating caught it on April 18th, took him over an hour to land. He called it an hour of chaos. They caught 7 smaller sturgeon in Four Mile Bay, then moved out towards the mouth of the river. I'm assuming that means the gap, I'm guessing.
20: Well, that, yeah.
18: But in the DNR press release, it was called the mouth of the river. We congratulate Travis, but we encourage people not to hold sturgeon up by the gills. Unfortunately, there is a picture going around that a lot of people aren't sharing. But what an accomplishment. It's awesome. Don't want to diminish the accomplishment of catching that fish. But just if you're going to be up there fishing, we're going to talk to Joe Henry more about this later in the show. But just be prepared to catch a big fish like that, because there's a good chance that someone's going to catch an 81 or an 80 and a half, maybe even yet this spring or this summer up there on the Rainy River, because there's no question that they're in there. And if you want to try to break the record, make sure you're aware of what it takes to do that, how to measure the fish, how to take the pictures, how to submit it, because there was a fish, was it last fall, Dan, that got caught?
20: Yeah, one in the, I think there's a tournament in the fall.
18: That they didn't submit it right? And they didn't get verified for it. So congrats to Travis. All right. So according to Outdoor News, they put out some information about hunters in Minnesota harvesting turkeys. And apparently it was down this year, Dan.
20: Interesting.
18: The A season had good areas in good conditions in some areas, but the weekend was cold and windy, and that may have affected either turkey movements or hunter effort. So the harvest was down in the A season 16% from a year ago. So I don't know if you're seeing birds out there or if you're still hunting. Let us know in the comments below if you think things have gotten better. I know the weather started to get a little bit better. But, you know, Dan, driving around, I haven't seen a ton of turkeys this year.
20: I guess I can't really speak to that because I haven't done a lot of driving around. I haven't really planned to hunt, so I haven't done any scouting. So you would know better than I would.
18: But I mean, even just when we've gone up to Alexandria and back a few times, we've kind of traveled across the state a little bit
20: as spring has arrived and the season's gotten here, and when you normally see birds start to spread out, and we just haven't seen as many turkeys as I expected to. But I know our minds are turning more towards fishing, Dan, and we can talk about this more. We'll probably announce this next week, what's going on, but we're getting new boats this week.
0: That's right.
20: Pretty excited about it. And how many times have you told me, Dan, once you get that boat, you stop thinking about
0: it? Yeah, come fishing. Like, turkey season might as well just end whenever fishing season starts for a lot of people, because it's fishing season, and you've had a month to turkey hunt, and yeah, I just get busy with other stuff between spring rainy river fishing and a bunch of other stuff, and turkey hunting's been put on the back burner, and that's fine. I have a lot of fun doing it, but maybe I'll do it again someday, but it's just can't do it all, as they say.
20: I will not confirm or deny that our new boat announcement has anything to do with this next story, but the Minneapolis Park and Recreation Board voted in favor of allowing hot tub boats on the Mississippi. So they
0: just willingly said, you know what, Minnesotans, you know what will make your lives better? Getting a bunch of random rashes by sitting in a bunch of other people's sweat.
20: Gross.
0: And disgusting us. Don't come at me in the comments and say the chlorine will take care of it. We'll bring my dad on next week's show to explain the science of hot tubs.
20: I've never heard someone so against hot tubs than your dad.
0: Than my dad. And that is, you could say he's brainwashed me, but I prefer to go in water that's not gross. So most people don't swim in the Mississippi River because, once it's south of the confluence, it's not necessarily the cleanest water. And so now you're going to sit in a boiling pot of water, not even boiling, it's at the prime temperature for growing bacteria, like the absolute prime temperature, and you're gonna sit in that while your bodies are releasing a whole bunch of fluid, whether it's sweat or somebody's gonna pee in the hot tub, because that's what people
20: do. Why'd you have to go there?
0: Because that's what people do. Gross. People pee in pools all the time because they think chlorine is just this magical chemical that kills everything except you, even though there's a reason you have to take a shower every time you get out of the pool, because the chlorine is killing you. So you're gonna sit in that. Like, gross. There's nothing about that that sounds fun.
20: Our neighbors had a pool growing up.
0: I didn't know this was going to turn into a hot tub fan line.
20: I didn't know. Yeah, that's a PSA on Legionnaires disease, apparently, here.
0: Well, I don't know about maybe Legionnaires. I don't know that, but you're going to probably get a funky rash.
20: Our neighbor had a pool, and they would invite all the neighborhood kids over all the time, and there was a sign at the front, at the gate when you came in, that said, "Welcome to our ool." Notice there's no pee in it.
0: No pee, yeah. Don't. That's just gross.
20: There's a company called Minnesota Hot Tub Boats. So they're going to operate out of Boom Island Park now because of this ruling. They have propane heated hot tubs and electric motors for the boat that you drive yourself. So you rent the boat that has a hot tub and you can go through Minneapolis on the Mississippi River. The company claims you don't need a boating license, but Dan, as we talked about last week, there are some Minnesota laws requiring drivers to be 18 years of age and have a valid watercraft operator's permit to either rent or operate a rental boat. 90-minute rides. You can go 5 miles an hour in the hot tub.
0: So what's even better then is they're probably cycling like 6 groups a day through there. So dang well the hot tub's not getting clean. They're just, all right, you're out, you're in. So you're just jumping right back. Like the only thing worse than a hot tub is a public hot tub. And you're gonna watch. Just imagine, I don't have to clarify, we can all picture the group of people that I'm trying to describe right now that's gonna get out of that hot tub boat right before you get into that hot tub boat.
20: People on Star Island?
0: What? No.
20: Party people.
0: No. This is not where I'm going with this.
20: Oh, all right.
0: And you're going to look at them and go, oh boy, really? And there's not going to be, probably aren't draining the water and then scrubbing it down.
20: That's a good question.
0: You're getting right into that hot tub boat, I bet.
20: I'm not.
0: Exactly. Mm-hmm. But see, this is like, it's no different than a pool or a hot tub at a hotel. Like, you're going to watch some guy who was eating Cheetos and rubbed the Cheeto dust all over, get out of the hot tub, and then you're going to get right back in. Like, there's just nothing about that sounds appealing. I mean, if you want to be in the water, just get in the lake. It will be, surprisingly, even the Mississippi River will be more hygienic than swimming or sitting in a hot tub, which is just a petri dish of bodily fluid and gross bacteria.
20: Nasty.
0: Anyways, let's get back to talking about fishing.
20: All right.
0: This has made me more mad than LiveScope conversations.
18: Oh, man. Well, there's a story out of California, Dan. I don't know if you have the link for the YouTube video.
20: You sent me that, but then when you said we weren't going to talk about it, so.
18: I did?
20: Well, we were running through off air before we started the show, and you said, we'll do this, we'll do that, we'll do this, and then...
18: I said I had some other stories that I probably... Well, anyway, I'm going to tell this story real quick. If you have the video, great. California, not just California, but fraud is rampant everywhere these days, and three people have been sentenced for insurance fraud in a bizarre scam that involves somebody dressed in a bear costume damaging luxury cars. The California Insurance Department said the three used a person in a bear suit to stage fake attacks inside a Rolls-Royce and two Mercedes, then submitted fraudulent claims seeking nearly $142,000 in payouts from insurance companies. California Department of Fish and Wildlife biologists reviewed the footage and concluded it was clearly a human in a bear suit.
20: I don't know how they came to that conclusion so fast. I mean, the tape doesn't lie. And it's, you know, you got to hear both sides of the story. Hear them out.
18: If you're watching this, we're playing the video right now. And you can clearly tell it's a person in a bear suit.
20: They have like a knife in there? Or what are they?
18: Does not look anything like a bear destroying a Rolls Royce in the video right there. Two of them were ordered to pay over $50,000 in restitution. They pleaded no contest to felony insurance fraud and were sentenced to a weekend jail program followed by probation. Oh, boy. All right. Well, we are going to talk more about a new law. And I shouldn't say a new law. There's a new bill that was introduced to ban some LiveScope applications. We'll tell you what that is coming up. But first, we have to tell you about Chef Roberts. It was created 41 years ago in a restaurant in northern Minnesota. Old Chef Robert wanted a fish fry that was easy to train his restaurant staff on how to do. And 41 years later, the recipe hasn't changed. And many restaurants use the breading. And you can get the 12-ounce bags at stores near you and make some delicious food. Find out more. Chef Roberts, gourmet breading mix. The stuff is delicious.
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18: 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The TV show airs on PBS stations all around the region, and the one that's coming up involves a muzzleloader hunt in western Minnesota with military events. We talk to them about why these events are so important. And also mussels. They play a big role with fish. And as river conditions change, mussels might be in need of moving. And that's quite the process. We'll show you that. And I don't know if you've watched our segments with Nicole Zempel. She's a forager, and she really knows her plants and mushrooms. And she talks oyster mushrooms this week. Here's a little sneak peek.
22: Coming up on the next Prairie Sportsman, we accompany a group of veterans who are invited to a muzzleloader deer hunt with warriors and walleyes.
23: How many total vets we got? Stand up.
24: Well, thank you guys.
22: Then we check in on an effort to relocate native mussels in the Mississippi River. And forager Nicole Zempel teaches us how to identify and prepare the fall winter oyster mushroom.
25: You can forage all four seasons.
18: Big news also out of northern Minnesota. The Voyager Wolf Project has found some video footage from one of their trail cameras that showed a mountain lion with kittens. And it's the first time a reproducing mountain lion has been documented in Minnesota. So a lot of people are out there saying, I've been seeing mountain lions for years. The DNR has been lying about this for years. Well, mountain lions have been coming through Minnesota for years. That part is true. The DNR has never
20: denied
18: that. Thank you. But most of the time it's young mountain lions trying to expand their territory, trying to figure out a place to go, and they're just passing through. A bigger story for us, honestly, that we wanted to talk about, we just heard about this, so we did a little digging today. There was a bill introduced on Monday, it looks like. This bill is a bill for an act relating to game and fish prohibiting the use of sonar when fishing for muskie or northern pike in certain waters, amending Minnesota statutes. Okay, so this is interesting because it's also it's restrictions on using artificial lights and sonar to take fish. So using lights is prohibited. So I don't know if there was a light. This is where the amendment comes in, because it was already, they're already talking about prohibiting lights to lure or attract fish. Or
0: that's been illegal for years.
18: Right. So that's why I'm wondering if they're just like amending that statute.
0: I don't think that's being really changed at all.
18: But it's tied into this one.
0: I know it is, but I think it's just the light thing just happens to be wrapped into this whole thing. So the light, nothing's changing with lights. It's the stuff that's underlined in subdivision 2 here that's
18: correct.
0: That's so the change.
18: What I'm saying is they're amending it to add using sonar. So you're right. The light isn't changing, but it's the statute about the lights that they're adding this to it. While fishing for muskellunge or northern pike in waters identified by the commissioner as waters where muskellunge populations are naturally reproducing and not primarily maintained through stocking, a person may not use, operate, or possess any of the following in an active or deployable state. Live imaging sonar, forward-facing sonar, omnidirectional sonar, or drones, or equipment software systems that use... Okay, so they go on and on. I don't need to read this whole thing. But basically, possession of any of these items described on waters identified by the commissioner as waters where muskie populations are naturally reproducing is in violation of this subdivision unless the equipment is powered off, the equipment has all power and transducer cables physically disconnected from the... And they go on and on. So basically, they're saying, if you're on a lake where muskies are naturally reproducing, you can't have live scope.
0: Well, let's see. This is where I have a question, because I don't... To me, I can't... I haven't discerned if it's you can't have it at all on the lake, or if you can't have it if you're targeting muskies or pike. And then the question becomes for me, so the Minnesota DNR in north central Minnesota wants you to keep a whole bunch of small northern pike.
18: Yeah.
0: So what if I'm fishing one of these lakes? And let's also clarify, this only affects... like 30 some lakes.
18: I think it's 34.
0: There are not a ton of lakes in Minnesota here that this applies to, which we'll probably get to later. That's part of the frustration with this rule. But if I'm walleye fishing one of these lakes and I'm using forward facing, or I have it on my trolling motor, so I just have my trolling motor down and I didn't disconnect it, whether I'm using it or not, and I catch a 20 inch northern pike that I'd like to keep, can I? Because I might be considered keep targeting northern pike, and I have live imaging. Did I just break the rule? I don't know.
18: It does say while fishing for muskellunge or northern pike in waters by the commissioner. So if you're not targeting northern pike, but we catch them walleye fishing all the time.
0: That's what I mean. Can I put it in the live well now, or do I have to treat it like a really quick catch and release and get it back in the water immediately? I don't know.
18: And this. Maybe, so this, I'm reading something about, this is from 2016, so this may be outdated information, but it's 34 lakes or lake systems and 8 rivers that are considered natural waters. So would that be Mississippi?
0: Could be, yes, St. Croix maybe. I don't know. There's a lot of questions about this, and there's a lot of things I don't enjoy about it. You know, I'll preface this by saying I've done a lot of fishing in my life before live imaging was ever a thought. I've caught plenty of fish with live imaging. If they outright ban live imaging, live forward-facing sonar tomorrow, I'm still going to go fishing tomorrow. But I'm fearful that I just don't think regulation is the right way to get the messaging across of
18: right.
0: This whole issue with sharpshooting muskies. B, I think if such a small minute, A, let's start with muskie anglers are not a majority in this state. B, we're talking about 41 water bodies. If we're going to start regulating that and get this ball rolling of regulating imaging for such a minute thing, it's really scary. If you muskie anglers, you want to ban it and you don't want to use it,
18: don't use it.
0: That's fine with me. I don't muskie fish. If you want to make that decision, but it better not start to bleed over into bass fishing or walleye fishing.
20: until there's some form of data that says this is harming our fish populations, we have an issue. This is pure bar napkin biology, and that's a really scary thing when we start implementing rules without any evidence, because this is going to get a ball rolling and start a really, really scary precedent.
18: That's the problem with it. And believe me, we're all for protecting muskies out there. And the way people are fishing them with LiveScope has affected it. The catch rates are a lot higher. The fish are susceptible to some hook mortality. No question, we're aware of the problem and we are sympathetic to that issue. Representative Roger Scraba is who introduced this bill, and from what I heard, he even said, like, I don't expect this to pass. I'm just introducing it so that more people will know about the issue. Well, now, all of a sudden, you have this headline that says a bill to ban forward-facing sonar is out there. That's all people are going to see. So now everyone's going to think, yep, all right, it's fine. It's time to start banning LiveScope. The representatives, the politicians are on it. Yeah. Obviously, if they're introducing bills, it's serious enough to happen. So if you want to make people aware of an issue, you talk about it on a show like this. You put it in a newspaper article. You don't introduce bills about it.
20: Pass law, yeah. And the other thing to keep in mind, this isn't coming from the people that manage our fishing game. I don't know. I don't like when people start trying to make our rules without the people who are set in charge to manage our fishing game are not involved.
18: All right. We're going to talk more about sturgeon and record sturgeon coming up later in the show. We also have Joel Nelson from Onyx Fish to break down the Onyx Fish app to help you be more efficient on the water. But first, Dan, we have to take a live look at the migration highway.
20: What do we got this week?
18: At Riverbend Resort. Oh, some walleyes down there. They're getting ready. Oh, the state record. There it is, swimming on the migration highway. Well, and then it's nighttime all of a sudden. Well,
20: the sun does go down.
18: And what have that hook is not tied to anything. But all of a sudden, there goes the state record. He's swimming off into the sunset. All in his glory. That 80-incher right there. And those walleyes are getting out of Dodge because they know the season's going to open on Saturday for them. So
20: pretty cool to think that that state record was swimming right past the resorts right there, right past Riverbend's dock.
18: That's right. Riverbendresort.com for a place to stay for your trip to Lake of the Woods. Joel Nelson will join us when we come back. 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
18: All right, we're going to be joined now by OnX Hunt, OnX Fish, Joel Nelson jumping on with us right now to talk about the big holiday weekend that we got coming up. Joel, I think everybody's pretty excited about this Saturday.
14: Fishing opener, it's more than just a knock the rust off kind of occasion, right? It's tradition for so many people. It's friends and family. It's new lakes. It's old lakes. It's all the above. So, yeah, it's a national holiday here as far as I'm concerned.
18: Most people have their traditions for opener, I think. I know that's changing over the years. Even like deer hunting opener, the traditions are starting to change just a little bit. But because you just have more opportunities now, and there's people, I mean, even for fishing, there's places you can go for year-round river fishing or now bass fishing year-round. So the opener, I think, is I don't want to say it's losing its luster. It's just changing a little bit, but it's still a pretty big deal for walleye anglers, particularly because now it's like, here we go. It's game on. Ice is off. It's time to fish. And even if you have your traditional place that you're going to go for the opener, beyond that, I've got to bring up OnX Fish because I think it's changing. You know, OnX Hunt kind of changed things for hunters out there. I mean, it just was such a great tool. And going into the OnX Fish app and all the things that you can do, I mean, finding a new lake to try just got a whole lot easier.
14: 100%. Yeah. Like you nailed it. Tradition was the name of the game back in the day. We'd do the midnight walleye opener. We're watching lighted slip bobbers in the dark. And that isn't so much the case anymore. I think a lot of us are trying to get up there a day or two before, maybe stay a day or two later. And it's more about the overall experience. Sure, we'll fish walleye Saturday morning. Like in my case, we're going to go ahead and do that, but we're going to maybe try to get in some crappies on Friday. And then on Sunday, depending on how the walleye bite was, we may double down on that, or maybe we'll try to, you know, tackle some bass, some smallies sound fun. And I think a product like OnX Fish helps with that multiple iteration, plan B, plan C, and so on, outside of your traditional walleye haunts.
18: I want to break down some of the features that people might not know about if they haven't been using

0: choices once iPhones did come out way later in the day. You could get a small pink one, and it would be it'd show up in about 6 months.
1: Okay.
0: So I was Android for lack of availability in a small town, and we see that throughout Wisconsin, Minnesota, parts, of course, Indiana, Ohio, a lot of the rest of the states we cover, and Android's a really big deal to people that started in on Android and then, like myself, just never changed.
2: Stuck with it. Yeah, that happens. And I know there's a lot of people that use it, and it's funny. You get into a text group with a bunch of people, you find out quickly who has the Android.
3: It's got the stupid green bubbles. God dang it. I want it to be blue. And it turns
0: that's
3: green.
0: That's hilarious. That's so much fun.
2: For sure. Well, one of the things I wanted to talk about, too, is you kind of alluded to it there, all the states that Onyx Fish is in now. You guys keep growing with it. How many states are you in now?
0: We are in 10 states plus Montana. So if you think of the traditional 12-state Midwest, the Dakotas, all the way east to Ohio, and then all the way south to Missouri, the only one we're missing in that, or only two are missing there, is Nebraska and Kansas. They'll be added soon. And Montana is a big deal for us. Onyx, that's where our company headquarters is, and everybody there knows exactly the power that Onyx Hunt brought. And it's going to be just the same for those anglers looking to target anything in lakes, whether it's high mountain trout lakes or just some of the big, you know, windswept walleye reservoirs there. There's a lot of opportunity in all these states.
2: One thing I think that is really nice that you guys do is you have these master classes, and I've sat through some at, you know, at conferences, and then I've watched some. You can watch them on YouTube as well too, and you dig into the app so much that you can learn. I mean, you learn a lot about features that maybe you weren't using, or maybe some new things that have popped up. You know, every once in a while I'll go into an app, whatever app, and I'll be like, oh, that wasn't there last time I logged into that, you know? So if there's new things, you can learn about it, but you can also find ways to use some of those features in a different way. So I watched one of the last, I know you had one this week, but I watched the one from, I think from March that you had on the Onyx Fish YouTube channel. So there's a lot of things in there, and you break it down. And a couple of the features that I wanted to talk about is just something as simple as if somebody's sitting at home, you know, maybe they're on their laptop, or they're using their phone in the bathroom, like people tend to do these days. And like, you know, I want to try a new lake for crappies this week. You can actually like kind of pick an area of the state, you know, one of the states that are on the app, say Minnesota for that matter, and click on a filter that says crappie, and it'll show you the options that are in that area.
0: 100%. That's the most powerful aspect of Onyx Fish. For opener, we're fishing north central Minnesota. I'm going to zoom into the general area within an hour away, and we're going to look for walleye lakes. And then after that, we're going to select maybe keeper potential, so lakes that have a lot of 15 to 19 inch walleyes. We'll select trophy potential to see if there's any lakes that we want to pick on to just go to try to stick a big fish. And then after that, like I mentioned, crappies is part of our plan B. We're going to look for keeper potential crappie lakes in the area that are nearby our walleye spots, and then look at the public accesses, get driving directions to these places. It really becomes almost a one app to rule them all, considering all that's at your fingertips. So now it's navigation, it's planning, it's a little bit once you're on the water. There's a lot of things in there that, I'll just be honest, a lot of people look at just the contours. They zoom into their favorite lake and they look at a hump. And it's true, we have 5 foot contours. We're working on getting HD contours. But if contours is the only reason you're in there, you're missing out on so much more. And really the aspects of the app that we feel that we have a great competitive advantage with.
2: Well, that driving directions that you mentioned, that's actually really slick, because if you're going to a new lake, and I don't, we've all done it, like, hey, meet me at the access. We'll go fish this lake. Meet me at the access. Yeah. Well, where the heck is the access? You pull up Google Maps and you zoom in. You're like, that's got the turnaround. Okay, I think that's the access right there. And then you drop a pin, or you have your buddy text you a pin. But,
3: and then it's a guy's driveway and you're trespassing.
2: Exactly. But being able to clicking on the access in the Onyx Fish app, and then you can actually pull up driving directions, and it'll actually switch to your Google Maps or Apple Maps right in there too. That's a really nice feature.
0: Totally. Yeah. Tony.

0: Roach, I was talking with him, and he says he uses it for a lot of different things. So that driving directions thing, we've all been there. We got a big boat behind us, behind the truck. We're on some smaller gravel or forest road. Yeah. You take a wrong turn thinking you're going the right way. Now you're on the other side of the lake, and you're 30 minutes, 45 minutes or more behind the bite just on account of a wrong turn. So always knowing where to be and where to go. Yeah, kind of worth its weight in gold if you don't have much time to fish.
1: Did I see that there was even a filter on that so you could see if it was paved or if it was gravel? Because my new boat is probably going to be a bit of a pavement princess for just a little bit until I use it a little bit. But, I mean, that's kind of a nice feature, too. And then you have, carrying accesses where if you're just going to dump a canoe in or something like that, you can see what type of access it actually is.
0: Yep, that. And if you have kids or like my wife, interested if there's a restroom at the access, you can filter along that same lines with like lakes less than 1,000 acres. Say it's a big windy day and you don't want to get blown around. It offers you a lot of that kind of filtering mechanisms to make sure that you're always where you want to be. And most importantly, on a lake with the species you want to catch and the number and size that you're looking to target.
1: It's kind of insane because how many times have we also like pulled up a lake on a map, looked for the access, but also you're searching through Lake Finder or you're searching through Creel survey data. You're trying to figure out, this lake's got walls.
2: Many hours in an assembly hall at Bemidji State in lecture classes where I was going through Lake Finder and jotting notes down. They thought I was taking great notes on the class. I was just looking for a lake to go fish that afternoon.
0: Yeah, you guys are really good anglers. I've known you for years, and you know the power of that information. So this isn't new stuff. What's new is the way that it's all organized at your fingertips. You're not hunting and pecking for lakes like you did in Lake Finder. You see the whole picture, and then you can narrow down based on whatever stats you have. And you know, I think for a lot of anglers that are either beginning or just kind of getting into the swing of things, they are maybe afraid to try a lake that they haven't caught fish at before, a lake that somebody hasn't taken them to. This thing is all about breaking open those lakes that never see a report, that are not the major windswept walleye waters that we all know of. Hell, I love fishing Lake of the Woods, and I always will. I'm going to fish Upper Red Lake and all the major ones, too, and use what's in the app for those. But I also want to fish nearby lakes, smaller ones, understand panfish populations in a place I've never been to. All that is making it kind of the adventure angling app that I had always hoped would exist, starting from Lake Finder and beyond.
1: Well, good luck with everything at Onyx Fish. The app is great. I think things are going pretty well with it. It's amazing how much information is in there. Where can people, if you want to tell people to go download it or to find out more information about it, what do you tell them?
0: I always recommend people go to onyxfish.com to sign up. And eventually, you're going to go at Google Play Store or the App Store, download it, and be using it on your phone.
1: Very good. Joel Nelson on X Fish. Thanks for the time and good luck this weekend fishing.
0: Hey, likewise to you guys. Thanks so much.
1: We're going to talk record sturgeon. And how old are these big sturgeon anyway? I went down a rabbit hole. We'll talk about it with Joe Henry when we come back. If you want to catch a big walleye, go where the big walleyes are. 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
9: All right, we're going to talk to Joe Henry from Lake of the Woods Tourism now. Lots to talk about when it comes to that big walleye and sturgeon factory in northern Minnesota. Joe, we got a new state record.
10: Hey, Brent, we've talked about this. We've known that the state record sturgeon has been caught on Lake of the Woods in the Rainy River over and over. Maybe it wasn't registered or photographed or you know, whatever the right way for the rules of catch and release in Minnesota. But we finally got a big fish, a behemoth freaking sturgeon that was measured the right way, 80 inches long. With how big was that girth? Was it like a 34?
9: 38.
10: 38 inch. Somebody on social media, when I put a post out about the state record sturgeon being caught, they said, you know what? That sturgeon is bigger than me.
9: Yeah.
10: He said, well, that waist is bigger and the height is longer. I mean, just unbelievable.
9: It's a huge fish. And it's you knew that that record was going to get broken eventually. And I wouldn't be surprised if it gets broken again here in the next, maybe even this year or by next year. And Joe, I went down the rabbit hole yesterday about this you know, I started to dig into it a little bit because all the questions came up, like, how old do you think that fish is? And I saw somebody respond, probably 160 years old or something like that. And I was like, well, that might be a bit aggressive. Now, there's no question that sturgeon can live over 100 years old. And there's, I think they're maybe in Wisconsin, they've said some fish are 125 or something like that. But I've always said, part of the reason the Rainy is such a good fishery for sturgeon right now is because of what happened in the 1970s. The Clean Waters Acts and then the end of the commercial fishing, the caviar. That has really contributed to this heyday of sturgeon in the Rainy. And when you look at the population in the 1990s, now I broke all this stuff down at fishhuntforever.com. In the 1990s, Joe, there were 16,000 sturgeon over 40 inches. In, I'm going to try to pull this up here real quick, but just like I think in the 2000s, it grew to, hang on, I got to put it here real quick. Okay, here it is right here. So 16,000 fish over 40 in 1990. In 2004, the DNR research shows that the population grew to 60,000. So in just that, you know, 10 or so years, the population quadrupled. And now, as we've talked many times in the show, Joe, they figured that there's over 100,000 of those fish. So, I mean, you're talking about a population that has just exploded here in the last, you know, honestly, probably in the last 50, 60 years.
10: And that's 100,000 sturgeon over 40 inches long. In fact, right. they think it's more than that. That was a conservative estimate. So we have an incredible fishery, and you know, they also strip the eggs and such from sturgeon here, and that's where they take them to different DNR locations and make baby sturgeon for other bodies of water that they're stocking with sturgeon. But you know, it's just been an incredible success story, and you're spot on, Brett. You know, it was. Back in the day, you know, the Rainy River, you know, especially that the paper mill upstream up in I Falls, you know, there was so much pulp and pollution coming down from, you know, that area that they said the sturgeon that spawned, they weren't spawning in the Rainy River. They were actually spawning in the tributaries that had cleaner water that were leading into the Rainy River. And what's so interesting is naturally those big fish are catching out, like the state record sturgeon. They believe that obviously that fish had to be around, you know, during all those times. I mean, it lived through all the polluted times and everything else. Back in the day, I mean, I have pictures from the Historical Society of Minnesota, I believe it is. But, you know, they show a biologist getting off on the shoreline and sinking into about 3 feet of wood pulp on the shoreline. So, I mean, it was really bad. People that would fish back then, they would literally have to pull their lines up every so often and clean their lines off because of the pulp coming downstream. Now, the industry has cleaned up drastically. And, you know, it was a Clean Water Act, but more importantly, when they put teeth in to the Clean Water Act, to your point, that's when everything got cleaned up. And now the Rainy River is very, very clean. And, you know, we can see the results of that. And you said, too, it's twofold, right? The fact that they quit the commercial fishing and, you know, now they got the clean water. You know, Brett, back in the day when they commercial fished, and we've talked about this before, at one point in time, Lake of the Woods was one of the top producers of caviar in the whole world, one of the top. I don't know if it was the top. But it was interesting because they would haul the caviar from, you know, places that did commercial fishing, and they would haul it up to Kenora via steamship. The reason they would haul it up to Kenora is because we didn't have the transportation infrastructure out of the south end of Lake of the Woods to get it to the East Coast big cities where the market for caviar was. So they'd haul it up to Kenora, and the rail lines were established up there. They bring it to New York City, Boston, Philly, places like that, and it was a whole industry. So it was very, very interesting story, and the success story of those sturgeon. And what's interesting too is, as you remember, Brett, just recently the Center for Biological Diversity tried putting lake sturgeon or sturgeon in this on the endangered species. Of course, they were defeated with all, you know, every organization I know that was against them.
9: Yeah.
10: Well, now they're. I don't know if they're filing an appeal or another lawsuit to put sturgeon to ban the fishing of them again. And the fact of the matter is, fishing for sturgeon is alive and well up here on the Rainy River and Lake of the Woods. There's a ton of sturgeon. It's only getting better. And it's not just our body of water. Other bodies of water are starting to grow sturgeon too. And you hear about them being caught sure. by unsuspecting walleye anglers and things like that.
9: Yeah, Minnesota has done a great job on sturgeon. In the Lake Winnebago system in Wisconsin, of course, that's managed completely differently, but that's one of the healthiest sturgeon fisheries in the world. I mean, these fish are not in danger, and the Center for Biological Diversity, it's low-hanging fruit for them. They just want to see all hunting and fishing banned. So they start with wolves, they start with sturgeon, they start with the easy ones, the predators on the hunting side, and then I honestly think they'll do this until humans are wiped off the planet, but that's just my personal opinion on it. What's interesting is U.S. Fish and Wildlife put out a 12-month study. They put out a 12-month finding that said, hey, sturgeon are fine. This was in 24 when they tried to do this lawsuit a couple of years ago. Sturgeon are just fine. We don't need to do this. But in this research that I did, Joe, what I didn't realize is there's some sort of Canadian I shouldn't call them the Canadian equivalent, but that's kind of what I felt like. They were the Committee on the Status of Endangered Wildlife in Canada, and they determined in 2017 that lake sturgeon in the Nelson River watershed, which just happens to include Lake of the Woods and the Rainy River, I guess, that the sturgeon there were endangered. They brought it to the Minister of Environment, and they said, well, we need to talk to Ontario about this a little bit just to make sure, because they just lumped Lake of the Woods sturgeon in to this. They're probably talking about sturgeon and some of the other rivers north of there.
10: They are.
9: And then just kind of lump that in. And then obviously, I mean, it's illegal to target sturgeon on the Ontario side. It doesn't need to be, but they obviously didn't make any motion on that because the population is so incredible in Lake of the Woods. There's no need for those protections. I found out a little bit more. I was digging into the aging about this. And when we did that Prairie Sportsman episode earlier this, I guess it was last year, Dan, on the young sturgeon, they'll clip a ray off a pectoral fin, and then they can count the growth rings inside that fin ray with like a tree. I thought that was fascinating. But supposedly, once they reach about age 14, it's hard for them to count the rings anymore. So they're not really able to age sturgeon as well. I don't know if you can take an otolith out of a sturgeon and age them that way or not. But I know once you have so many tagged fish, it's a lot easier to get that age data. And what I've heard from the Wisconsin side of things is that it takes about 10 years to grow to 3 feet, 20 years to get to 50 inches, and then 50 years or more to get to that 70-inch mark. So when it comes to that 80-inch fish, I mean, it could be, you know, a 50-year-old fish could be a 100-year-old fish. It's hard to say. But Paul Johnson caught that 62 a couple years ago in our SJR 500 tournament. And at 62 inches, that was a 36-year-old fish. It had grown over an inch a year for 20 years. So that, Joe, I mean, that's a faster growth rate than I'd expect up there.
10: Yeah, it is. It's there, you know, the whole thing is just fascinating. It really is, Brett. And it's a success story. Did you hear that we have another state record fish up here at the Rainy River? Is really cool. And you know what, boys? I tell you know what the good thing is? I'll tell you what. It's a few days before the Minnesota Fishing Opener right now as we speak. It's Wednesday as we're recording this. I'm looking out at Lake of the Woods. I'm at Morris Point Lakeview Lodge right now. And I'm looking out at Big Traverse Bay, and all I can see as far as I can see is open water. I don't see a speck of ice. And I'll tell you what, we had some wind this week, and that ate that rotten ice up like there's no tomorrow. It was going to be game on anyway, because you could dodge the ice. Part of the lake was open. It's open. The lake is open. So we did pop rope before the opener, and that's good news for a lot of people that want to go out and fish that basin this weekend.
9: Dang it. Dan and I are getting new boats this week, and they're making it real hard for me not want to drive up to Lake of the Woods.
10: Well, no, you know, I wouldn't worry about it. You know, the fish are going to be so freaking hungry. They haven't been fished for so long. You know what? You can go anywhere you want. It's going to be a jig bite, a vertical jig bite with a jig and a frozen emerald shiner. You sit in one spot and the fish move around and come to you. Those fish are going to be close to shore. Some are going to be in the Rainy River. Some are going to be in 4 Mile Bay. Others are going to be close proximity to shore this time of year. It's going to be game on. It's going to be out there just talking to friends, smiling, jigging. Weather's supposed to be pretty decent. I mean, it's going to be fun.
9: Are you staying up there through the weekend, Joe?
10: I cannot stay up here through the weekend, unfortunately. No, what? I had other obligations, but I'm up here now, and it feels good to see that open water, let me tell you.
9: Well, I know you're running around. You were at the state capitol yesterday, weren't you?
10: I was at the state capitol yesterday, yeah. So it's amazing, you know, you go from wearing a suit and tie to throwing on my preferred Lake of the Woods sweatshirt today. But, yeah, no, you know, it's all part of it. You know, sometimes you got to go where the game is played and where the rules are made.
9: Interesting stuff. It's important to keep involved in the political side of things, as much as we all know it's not that much fun. But it is good to be aware of what's happening in those bills. I'm glad you brought up some of those for us that we hadn't heard of yet. And Joe, if people want to get up to Lake of the Woods, it's game on. What should they do to get more info?
10: Hey, check out our website, and that is lakeofthewoodsmn.com.
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11: The next steps. I'm Paul Stevens, Fox News. That cruise ship connected to a hantavirus outbreak now arriving in Spain, where passengers are disembarking.
12: Some of the more than 100 passengers on board the hantavirus-plagued MV Hondius leaving the ship this morning. It arrived a few hours ago in the Canary Islands. The World Health Organization is reassuring people on the island that there's no risk to the public. And Spanish health officials say the passengers all remain asymptomatic. While none of the current passengers have tested positive for hantavirus, the outbreak did earlier kill three people on board and several others tested positive. The remaining passengers are now disembarking in groups by nationality, then go straight to the airport for flights to their home country. 17 Americans on the ship will be flown to Nebraska, where they'll be monitored by a CDC team.
11: And that's Fox's Chandley Painter. The cruise ship first set sail April 1 with the first death connected to the hantavirus reported on April the 11th. Tensions still high in the Strait of Hormuz as allies send support to the region.
13: U.S. Central Command says American forces have redirected 58 commercial vessels and disabled four since April 13th. CENTCOM also releasing footage of the U.S. military striking and disabling two Iranian oil tankers trying to breach the American blockade. One senior British official tells Fox the HMS Dragon Type 45 destroyer now is in the Gulf to protect ships in the waterway. The UK's Ministry of Defense today explains that the ship will support efforts to clear mines and again protect ships. Britain and France have talked about this multinational coalition that they're going to try to create to protect ships in the waterway after the conflict wraps up.
11: And that's Fox's Alex Hogan at the White House. Iran claiming it's in no hurry to consider the latest U.S. peace proposal and has no deadline for responding to it. 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
11: A Frontier Airlines plane hitting and killing a person on a runway at Denver International Airport late Friday night after that person climbed the airport's perimeter fence.
17: Frontier Flight 4345 was hurtling down the runway, taking off for Los Angeles, when they struck a person who had gotten out onto the runway. Here's radio traffic right after the collision.
18: We just hit somebody. We have an engine fire.
17: Smoke was reported in the cabin, and passengers were evacuated via slides as a precautionary measure. The Airbus A321 was carrying 224 passengers and seven crew members. Airport officials say they checked the fence line after the incident, finding it intact. The identity of the person, though, is still unknown. And the runway where the incident took place was shut down for a time so investigators could do their work. But according to airport officials, the accident scene has now been cleared and the runway is back open.
11: And that's Fox's Max Gordon. ICE and federal authorities working together to arrest an illegal immigrant in Palm Beach, Florida last month, allegedly connected to the MS-13 gang.
19: ICE says they tracked down Luis Murari Peralta Sevilla, who they say is a Honduran national, an MS-13 gang member, and a known suspect terrorist. Law enforcement carried out a coordinated vehicle stop, and ICE says they did find drugs in the truck. Now, ICE says Peralta Sevilla first entered the U.S. in 2013. They say Border Patrol encountered him in Texas's Rio Grande Valley, where he admitted to being in the country illegally. A Justice Department immigration judge then granted him bond. He remained here in the U.S., but he's now in the Palm Beach County Jail pending transfer to ICE custody with the hopes of deporting him.
11: And that's Fox's Madison Scarpino. San Diego Padres pitching prospect self-deports to Mexico after pleading guilty to transporting undocumented immigrants within the U.S. 18-year-old Humberto Cruz, arrested near an Arizona border town back in October, telling agents he was being paid $1,000 per person he picked up. Cruz signed by the Padres in 2024. I'm Paul Stevens. This is Fox News.
20: 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Now your local forecast from the Hanson Paving Weather Center.
21: A frost advisory continues until 8 a.m. today. Daytime highs approaching 57 today. Under mainly sunny skies, winds out of the northwest, 8 to 15 miles per hour. Lows level off around 30 tonight. Clear skies. This KNSI weather update has been brought to you by American Door Works. I'm meteorologist Paul Trombley. Currently 43.
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26: Sunday, May 10th, 2026. I'm Jessica Rosenthal. This Mother's Day, the FDA says the supply of infant formula is safe after other organization tests found concerning levels of some heavy metals and contaminants.
27: I think the American people should understand that when you're talking about any food product, including water, infant formula, the foods we eat every day, a lot of these contaminants are ubiquitous in the environment. They're in the air we breathe, they're in the soil, they're in the water. So they're really hard to absolutely eliminate when you're talking about parts per million and parts per billion.
26: And from the Middle East to the South China Sea, China is expanding its reach. Maria Bartiromo joins us to break down our fierce rivalry with them as President Trump is expected to visit China this week.
28: Well, the president needs a couple of things. First of all, the president wants the Chinese to keep up their commitments of buying agricultural products from the United States. You know, the trade deficit is not balanced in any way. They sell us many, many more products than we sell them. And the president wants to even it out. I suspect that given what has taken place with regard to oil and gas production, that the president will ask China to buy oil from America.
26: This is the Fox News Rundown from Washington. Over the last 2 years, Consumer Reports tested 90 different baby formulas, and the results were concerning. Last year, 34 out of 41 formulas tested had detectable lead. 7 exceeded the risk threshold for inorganic arsenic. PFAS were found in almost all. None exceeded California's lead exposure limit. Consumer Reports acknowledged their standards were stricter than existing federal formula regulations. This year, 26 of 49 formulas they tested had inorganic arsenic at or above their level of concern, and nearly half had at least one contaminant. Lead was detected, but it was low. Acrylamide and BPA were found in a small number of formulas, though at low levels. Florida's First Lady, Casey DeSantis, led her own state effort to test formulas.
29: Well, we want to be force multipliers to the federal government. The FDA, obviously, under Secretary Kennedy and President Trump and Maha, they're doing a lot of really good things. And we want to come in with the states to amplify what they're doing and to ensure that we're doing some preventative testing.
26: While they tested fewer samples, DeSantis also reported concerning results in some products and posted the results to a website.
29: If there is a problem, like salmonella or something contaminant in a baby food product, they'll come in and test and hold them accountable. But what we're trying to do is get in front of it.
26: She told Fox's Harris Faulkner earlier this year, but she said the FDA is often reactionary. But last year, the FDA announced it would do its own proactive testing, and they now have their results. They tested more than 300 formulas for 30 different kinds of PFAS, more than 300 pesticides, arsenic, cadmium, lead, mercury, and more.
27: So Operation Stork Speed is a massive opportunity and a massive initiative for the Department of HHS.
26: FDA Deputy Commissioner of Food, Kyle Diamantis.
27: This was an initiative that we kicked off in May of last year, focused on infant formula reform in the United States. Last week, we released the largest set of contamination testing in U.S. history, focused on really the contaminants that parents are concerned the most about: heavy metals, PFAS, phthalates, and pesticides. The good news is those results were overwhelmingly positive. We tested over 300 products, generating 120,000 data points, and overwhelmingly found less than 1% of products with any detectable pesticide levels. Heavy metals had similarly reassuring low levels, and the same for PFAS and phthalates. So the results are reassuring for Americans, but there's more work to be done. When we're talking about the safety of infants and small toddlers, we want to work to get those levels as low as zero. So FDA, under the leadership of President Trump and Secretary Kennedy, will continue to take action to drive those levels as low as possible.
26: Yeah, I understand mercury was not found in 95%. Pesticides were not found, as you said, in 99%. Most PFAS not detected. And where lead was detected, it's at low levels. But this does mean that there were some instances of contaminants, metals found. It sounds like the overall safety picture is solid, but why can't we know which brands maybe fell outside the realm of, maybe that had some of these contaminants in them so that parents can switch immediately if they want?
27: Yeah, so we're going to be releasing more data and doing more testing on these products. The way they were collected is through what we would call a market basket sample that's really just representative of the way that these products are found and based on the store shelf now. This is not regulatory testing where we could take action on these products. But what we are doing where we found levels that are potentially concerning is we're taking immediate action to engage in additional testing, and we'll be making all that information public. We're also doing second and third round testing. There's new products that have entered the market since we started this testing. So we're going to add those to our surveys, and we'll continue to be transparent and America first as we lead on this data.
26: And for now, for those that even if this is outside regulatory testing, are you in touch with the companies that maybe had some problems or showed to have,
27: absolutely,
26: to have problematic formulas?
27: Absolutely. Okay. So I do want to reassure that these levels were well below EPA established levels for heavy metals when you talk about lead, cadmium, mercury, and arsenic. But we are absolutely in touch with companies. We're working day in and day out with these companies to lower levels to as low as possible. I think the American people should understand that when you're talking about any food product, including water, infant formula, the foods we eat every day, a lot of these contaminants are ubiquitous in the environment. They're in the air we breathe, they're in the soil, they're in the water. So they're really hard to absolutely eliminate when you're talking about parts per million and parts per billion levels. So our goal at FDA is to lower those levels to as low as possible. And we're going to continue to work with industry to do so. And we're also working to set action levels, which will give industry a benchmark to ensure that all of their products are well below those levels established by FDA.
26: Kyle, how are more pesticides not in formula, especially since formulas use a lot of corn and soy? Does that speak to the way formulas are typically like processed?
27: Yeah, I think that companies in the infant formula space have done a lot of work to ensure the safety of their products from a chemical contamination standpoint. We're also going to be taking a look at these formulas from a nutrient standpoint. So one of the biggest initiatives under Operation Stork Speed, to hit on your point, relates to nutrient safety. And so currently, infant formulas in the United States are required to have 30 different nutrients in them. A lot of these levels were set in the 1980s, and they haven't been revisited by FDA since 1998. So our regulatory scheme has not kept up with the innovation of science. We hear from industry constantly that they want to do more. They want to innovate. They want to make their products closer to breast milk. Breast milk is the gold standard in this country. This administration wants to emphasize that Americans, moms and dads, caregivers should use breast milk whenever possible. But when they can't, we want to ensure that nutrients in infant formula mimic breast milk as closely as possible. So one of the things that we're going to do next, in addition to ramping up our contaminant testing, is the nutrient review to make sure that we are using best cutting edge science to make infant formula as close as possible to breast milk.
26: Not to get too weedy, I don't know how exactly like
0: when a certain parts per billion number is concerning. But in the Consumer Reports study, one of the formulas that I used for my daughter tested at 19.7 parts per billion of inorganic arsenic, and that does exceed the FDA limit for bottled drinking water. Are you guys saying you didn't find what the Consumer Reports study found, or that you used like a different threshold or metric? Like, how do we compare the, because there are a lot of moms who are looking at those Consumer Reports findings and making choices right now.
27: Yeah, we're not sure of the specific metrics Consumer Reports use. We don't know the data or methodology they utilized. I've heard anecdotally that they measured their formula based on just the powder and not what we would call as prepared. So in other words, actually mixing the bottle of formula together and testing it based on the concentration that would include both the formula and the water. And so we are absolutely continuing to test. We test more infant formula than any other products. We tested 35,000 samples overall of food products last year. And our work on formula testing remains robust. And anytime we see levels that we view as concerning, we will, of course, take action. And I also want to point out that when we're talking about levels and setting levels, and you look at like EPA's drinking water levels, for example, those are levels that are significantly below what we would see as a chronic disease hazard, or acute hazard, excuse me, right? So when we're looking at levels, these levels are multiples of times below the level that would be necessary to cause an acute illness or injury in an infant. So we're very confident that when we see levels below established levels that EPA might have, that these are generally safe products that Americans should rely and trust on.
0: Yeah, I think the concern is over time, right? So testing reveals a snapshot. But when you feed your baby formula over time, over many days, there's that concern over buildup.
27: Yeah. So the chronic disease, the accumulation that you're talking about consuming products day after day, that is part of our exposure assessment when we're looking at these formulas. So we're not just looking at it and saying, if we see this level one consumption, is that a risk? Instead, what we're saying is these babies are going to use this product as a sole source of nutrition, potentially for 6 to 8 months or longer.
0: Yeah.
27: And so we're looking at that cumulative exposure. And we're ensuring that when we look at that, we are factoring in the fact that infants will be using this daily, multiple times a day for several months.
0: We know in this recent op-ed you wrote with FDA Commissioner McCary that there's more work to do. You write, you want Congress to modernize the FDA's authorities so that you can better establish limits for contaminants and better address microbiological risks. I want to ask, in light of that comment, you know, we know there was this recall of ByHeart baby formula. It was one of the first, I believe it was one of the first organic grass-fed baby formulas approved by the FDA. So there's a lot of hope in those types of formulas, right? Organic and grass-fed. So what do you think, I guess, went wrong here? Or how do we ensure, what is the FDA doing, I guess, differently moving forward in light of this?
27: So we're doing a lot of work on microbiological food safety. You're right that the outbreak of infant botulism associated with the ByHeart product was very unique. This was the first time in over 50 years that we saw infant botulism resulting from a powdered infant formula product. So we're engaging with ByHeart and also with other academia and other countries to really study the issue and understand how and why infant botulism got into this. We have a good idea. We think we know what might have happened, but our root cause investigation continues on in there. I will say that one of our overarching goals at FDA is safety of infant formula from a microbiological standpoint. A lot of people don't realize this, but our work on microbiological food safety is where we spend the most money and where we have the most people at FDA when it comes to the food space. So this work will continue, but microbiological food safety is just as important of an element to food chemical safety when it comes to infant formula. We're doing an active survey now on milk powdered ingredients to understand, are there greater risks associated with infant botulism that we should be focused on? And as soon as we have more information on that, we'll obviously be sharing that with the American public as well.
0: And this effort, you also write about this effort to get Americans more products that don't have sugars, corn syrup, seed oils. That is so important to so many moms who are currently looking at the back of their formula can. I can't believe I'm feeding this to my kid, to my baby. So you touched on it, but what sort of priority is this going to be? And are you, is that including allowing for the importation of formulas from overseas that many people like?
27: Yeah, so we have taken a lot of steps to ensure parents have greater choice when it comes to selecting infant formulas. We've allowed 13 new formulas from foreign countries onto the market in the United States through our enforcement discretion policy. And our overarching goal when it comes to nutrient review is to allow companies to innovate to better match what parents want. As an example, linoleic acid is a required nutrient in infant formula in the United States. That's primarily sourced from seed oils. There are Americans out there concerned with seed oils and potential inflammation. And so we want to figure out, are there other ways that infant formula manufacturers can meet that fat content, but use other sources to do so? So we know that infants need a really high fat diet as they're growing. And linoleic acid and seed oils have been a source of that has been the primary source in infant formula. So we want to figure out, are there better ways and other opportunities to get infants the relevant amount of fat, but without using seed oils if that's what parents choose. Another example of that would be sugars. Lactose is the primary sugar found in breast milk. And we want to also ensure that that's the primary sugar found in infant formula. We know there's a lot of infant formulas currently that use lactose, but there's also a lot that use corn syrup and other types of sugar. So we're going to take a look and see, is there more we can do on the innovation front to help companies use sugars or reduce added sugars to more mimic breast milk?
0: One more for you before I let you go. We know there's concerns also with lead, heavy metals in baby food. I know there's some proposed legislation, this Baby Food Safety Act, proposed by a Democrat out of Illinois. Are you guys on board with this? Is this sort of another thing the FDA is looking to? I know this isn't formula, but eventually we move on to those pouches. And those have had some not great testing come back as well.
27: They have, and I will tell you that baby and toddler food has been a priority of the FDA for years. We have a program called Closer to Zero, where we're working to set action levels for the heavy metals. So lead, cadmium, mercury, and arsenic for those products. That remains a top priority for us, as does infant formula. And we will continue to advance work at FDA to ensure that all products fed to infants and toddlers are as healthy and free from contaminants as possible.
0: Kyle Diamantis, thank you so much for joining us.
27: Yeah, thanks for having me. Appreciate it.
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5: Here's a look inside the Beltway. I'm Jeff Manasso. Two National Guardsmen are honored for their actions during a deadly shooting in D.C. last year. Army Major Ryan Reynolds and Air Force Major Edwin Stanfield were honored with a Soldier's Medal and Airman's Medal for bravery during last year's deadly shooting of National Guard troops not far from the White House.
6: Yes, there's training. Yes, there's instinct. There's a lot of things. But ultimately, there's a choice, and you chose action. You chose courage over fear.
5: Secretary of War Pete Hegseth also paid tribute to Specialist Sarah Beckstrom, who was killed, and Sergeant Andrew Wolf, who was wounded when a gunman targeted the soldiers at a D.C. metro station. An Afghan, a national, was arrested and now facing a first-degree murder charge. A Washington, D.C. youth curfew is getting closer to becoming reality. Legislation was approved by the D.C. Council in an 8-5 vote and gives Mayor Muriel Bowser or the police chief the authority to establish curfew zones. It would affect everyone under the age of 18 unless they're involved in certain exempt activities. The district had previously implemented youth curfews through temporary emergency measures and executive action. The steps were taken in response to so-called teen takeover events that have led to violence. For the Fox News Rundown, I'm Jeff Manasso.

0: 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Now your local forecast from the Hanson Paving Weather Center.
1: A frost advisory continues until 8 a.m. today. Daytime highs approaching 57 today. Under mainly sunny skies, winds out of the northwest, 8 to 15 miles per hour. Lows level off around 30 tonight, clear skies. This KNSI weather update has been brought to you by American Door Works. I'm meteorologist Paul Trombley. Currently, it's 42 degrees.
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14: This is The Ox, and I'm on the road for you all year. 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
12: Fox News. I'm Deborah Valentine. A hantavirus-stricken cruise ship with more than 140 people on board has arrived at Tenerife. The passengers are being allowed to disembark pending examinations. More from Fox's Chanley Painter.
13: They will now disembark in groups by nationality, then go straight to the airport for flights to their home country. 17 Americans on the ship will be flown to Nebraska, where they'll be monitored by a CDC team.
12: Three passengers died from the virus. 30 to 40 people who left the cruise ship April 24th from 12 countries are being monitored. The British military says a bulk carrier caught fire today after being hit by an unknown projectile off the coast of Qatar. No casualties are reported. It marks the latest attack on vessels in the Persian Gulf. 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

0: Everybody's here in their places with bright, shiny faces for Oxen Friends. Good to see you all.
1: Good to see you.
0: Fellows. Good morning. And we have a birthday boy, a key, monumental, pivotal birthday number for Bob Abel. He's finally rounding that corner from 78 to 79.
1: There you go.
2: Hey. Nobody believes it.
0: Are you really that old?
2: I don't look it.
0: You don't act it either.
3: No, you don't act it either. You don't act it.
1: I prefer not to say anything on that one at this point in time.
0: Happy birthday, though.
3: Happy birthday, Bob.
2: You're welcome. You know what? I guess if there's any accomplishment, it's the fact that I made it here.
0: Yeah, good job. Good work.
2: Yes. Tell you what.
4: You didn't blow a tire on your walker.
3: That is so Bob. Happy birthday, Bob. You're welcome.
2: Yep. I made it here.
3: Thank you for gracing us with your presence.
0: You're welcome. Good to be here.
2: Well, you just you should know I only am this nice to certain people.
0: Oh.
1: And we aren't it.
0: We will.
1: Who is that?
4: Who are those people, Bob? I want to know.
0: We'll talk a little commercial real estate vacancies here in a little while. And also, of course, the James Bond movie thing.
3: Right? Yeah.
0: Your favorite James Bond. Dr. No premiered on this date.
2: Number one.
0: But... Mr. I Hate New York Pizza, Ray Harrington is here with us.
3: No, and I just want to clarify.
0: What's your problem with New York pizza, mister?
3: I actually like New York-style pizza, but not in New York.
0: Really? Is it a political thing?
3: No. Well, it could be, but it's not. It's just I've gone to many pizza stands in New York City, and it's all the same horrible. The sauce is thin. It's like tomato soup. It's awful. The crust is okay. But it's super thin. It's almost like a, what do they call that? The one thinner than a...
1: The cardboard under our tombstone?
3: It sort of tastes like, too. And I don't think they don't put hardly anything on it. And I've been to maybe a dozen different pizza, eight, 10 maybe, different pizza shops. So there's one on every block in New York. And I've never had a good experience with a New York pizza in New York.
2: Well, you probably don't like the hot dogs you can buy on the street either.
1: If they're
3: depends what time of day it is.
0: Well, that's a whole nother deal.
3: Ox taught me that one in D.C.
0: That's right.
3: Past noon, do not buy hot dogs.
0: No. You can do it past noon.
1: Not past two.
0: 2:30 is the threshold.
1: Why is
0: 3
1: that?
0: O'clock
1: why?
0: Is right.
3: In because they're case. Cooked all at 8 in the morning.
1: They're floating in the wiener water.
0: And you can taste it.
1: And kind of that's the thing, the beef I have with New York style pizza, New York pizza, is... They cook it and they have it sitting on the shelf, and that's great.
0: Yes.
1: Unless it's a very busy pizza place.
0: Yep.
1: If it's one of these,
3: that's true.
1: You got to be busy because that pizza could be sitting there for half an hour. And of course, they take the slice and they throw it back in the oven to heat it up so it's nice and hot.
0: Mm-hmm.
1: But it's that reheated pizza. Yeah.
3: And don't ever complain about it in New York either.
1: Oh, no.
5: What, do you want to smell my pizza, man? What's up?
1: Yeah. And there's a reason you have to fold a New York style pizza because otherwise you're not really biting into
2: much. There's a pizza place that's been forever in Rochester, Patillo's. And I'll tell you, they do it in New York. It is phenomenal. But again, they're on the shelf.
3: And that's fine.
2: They sit there and they put them in an 800 degree oven for 30 seconds.
1: 30 seconds, yeah. And, but that's a different, but there again, you're talking New York style.
3: Yeah.
1: But Patillo's puts a good sauce, they put good amount of cheese, they have all the good ingredients. Mm. Whereas, in New York,
3: I agree with you.
2: If they put good ingredients in New York pizza, it would have to sell for about $800.
1: Well, that's. I mean, it's now. To be honest, we are kind of arguing over which New York pizza place to go to because everybody will say, but there's a great one. You got to go check this out.
0: Maybe,
1: yeah. But I mean, it's kind of like arguing who has the best Philly cheesesteak in Philadelphia.
0: In Philadelphia, yeah.
1: Because the ones everybody knows. Not to totally change the subject, but Geno's and Pat's.
0: Yeah, right.
2: And those they both use Cheese Whiz.
0: Supposedly are not the, they're not
1: they're
0: the best
1: not the
0: ones
1: best
0: in town.
1: They're not the best ones.
2: But
1: they're
2: use the Cheese Whiz. You know that. Right out of the jar.
1: You ask for it with or without.
2: Yes.
1: And actually, you don't even say without. You just say wit.
0: Mm-hmm.
1: And everybody knows it's Cheese Whiz. And they stick the spatula in the cheese and they wipe it off in your sandwich.
0: Mm-hmm.
1: That's how you get the... But everybody knows that going in.
0: I walked into, because they're right across the street from each other.
1: Kitty Corner, yep. Right
0: first time
1: the
0: there for the Democrat convention, what was that,
1: 8 or 10 years?
0: 14 years ago, whatever it was. I walk up to Geno's, And the first thing I hear is, ox! There's somebody dining somebody out there, dining up there that knew me. I'm like, oh, my goodness.
1: Yeah,
0: even in Philadelphia, ladies and gentlemen.
1: If you're one of those people that likes steak sandwiches, you go to Geno's, and then you walk over to Pat's, and you compare the two, and there are camps. You will start a fight.
0: I'm a Pat's guy.
1: Mm-hmm. Yeah. I'm a Pat's guy. I don't like the chopped steak.
0: Well, that is Pat's. Pat's is the chopped.
1: Oh, Pat's is the chopped. Yeah, it's Geno's.
0: Geno's is the more, I like the chop.
2: You know, is it getting close to lunchtime or something?
1: Yeah, we're getting
2: close. All we're talking about is food.
0: We're going to Seven West Tap House. I'm having a bacon cheeseburger today.
3: Excellent.
0: California bacon cheeseburger.
3: Outstanding.
2: Is there any way you can order a New York pizza?
3: Nope.
0: No. Not at Seven West.
3: Not at Seven West.
1: You know, I always love that when you say California cheeseburger. You know, in California, they don't call them California cheeseburger because everything comes
2: with... They call veggie burgers.
1: Well, everything comes with lettuce and tomato and onion. It's just a cheeseburger out there. Only here in Minnesota do we call it a California burger.
0: You know, I hate California cheeseburgers.
1: You sure you don't?
0: In California, they got the worst cheeseburgers ever in California. You ever go to California? The sauce is thin and...
2: Do you realize how they...
0: Forgive me.
2: Do you realize now that we have nobody out there to pick the tomatoes and the lettuce?
4: It's going to be hard to get a California cheeseburger.
2: You're done.
0: Well, thanks for the spirited conversation. So noted, and I do have to confess, right? Like I'm some New York City expert. I was there twice. I don't remember having pizza the second time, but I was there the first time and found the place, the only place I went to, and I couldn't get enough of it.
3: Really?
0: So that was in the 80s, so things might have been different then, or I was different then. I'll give you that, but I found this place.
3: I'm going to say both.
1: Yeah.
0: But I was told, ironically, Ray,
3: yes,
0: that Ray's pizza is kind of like the McDonald's of pizza in New York.
3: I think I had it.
0: Because it used to be, oh, I got to go to Ray's pizza. Yeah. Then you go to Ray's, it's like, oh, well, this is like the commercial, like the Geno's and Pat's.
1: Like the Geno's and Pat's,
0: Moving beyond the pizza conversation. Good. I'm really excited to get you guys' take on this whole UFO deal. Like, what is Trump really going to release? What's going to be happening there?
2: I'm going to come out.
0: And then, I know Bob's got a story. We'll get to that here in a second. And then, of course, at some point today, there is a lot of conversation about commercial real estate vacancies, not just, you know, in the St. Cloud area, but really in Minneapolis, et cetera. What is going on with commercial real estate right now? What's the future of it? We do have a commercial real estate broker in the midst, having a birthday today. Maybe we mentioned that. But, yeah, UFOs. Okay, what do we expect? What's really going to happen? And have you ever seen one? Next, as we continue Ox and Friends at Pioneer Place Theater.
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0: And with Friday comes Ox and Friends at Pioneer Place Theater, downtown St. Cloud. Captain, I forgot to introduce the players besides Mr. Birthday Boy over here, Bob Abel. We Traveling Mike, Mike Conway, president of the St. Cloud City Council.
16: Hello.
0: Captain Josh Hagemeister, about to head on out to see if you can catch some walleyes.
16: Yes,
0: this
16: the anticipation
0: weekend
16: is just killing me.
0: All right, very good. Ray Harrington.
16: Can you see it in my eyes?
0: You're twitching.
16: Can you see it in my walleyes?
1: He's twitching over here. Go, da, da, da.
0: Ray Harrington.
2: What's the limit?
0: Departed.
16: There isn't one if you don't get caught.
0: Oh,
16: a lot of big. No, it's six.
1: Depends on how many.
16: Well, on most lakes, check your local regulations for whatever lake you're on because they vary from lake to lake in some situations.
0: All right,
16: it can be a slot. There could be a special limit of four.
2: Okay,
16: but normal limit is six.
2: Now, what's the best size you like for eating?
16: 14 to 16 inches.
2: Okay.
0: Okay.
2: I agree with that.
16: Hmm. Yep.
0: Yeah. All right. We'll talk more about that maybe in a little while. We did appreciate having you on the show yesterday, though, Captain Josh. Great, cool. Great pointers on that, for sure.
2: You never gave the name of the lake, though.
16: Lake Wishinue, my favorite one.
0: Okay.
2: Now, you know that's not it. Lake Wish You Knew. We got it.
1: Oh, you know, one more year and he's
16: right across the street from Lake.
1: A little faster.
16: It's right across from the other one. I don't know.
2: I don't know.
16: Yeah, they're both Ojibwe, I think.
0: Abbott and Costello routine. Let's move on to the more important topic shortly before showtime today. Out of nowhere, I didn't know what was happening. Boom! The news media says Trump, NASA, the Department of Defense, et cetera, are all releasing a whole bunch of new UFO, UAP files. Like, everything they know is coming out. Mm-hmm. And we're all excited about that.
16: Uh-huh.
0: So, interesting conversation about that on the Boulder Tap House text line, as well as the Boulder Tap House studio line. One of them being, either way, whatever the truth is, it could crush this whole fake UFO industry with all the TV shows.
16: What do you mean fake?
0: Conventions.
1: What do you mean fake?
16: It's real.
0: All this predictions on what we're going to see.
1: Haven't you read the First Contact handbook? I mean, it's pages and pages.
2: I'm sorry. Why do I get the feeling this is a lot like, we're going to release all the Kennedy files?
0: Yeah, nothing happened.
16: All of them but that one.
1: Mm-hmm. I think it's going to be more.
2: And again, you know what? You got to give credit to people with sleight of hand. Don't look here when I'm doing. Look over here.
0: Mm-hmm. Right. UFO files. UFO files.
16: Yes.
0: Well, the Iranians are firing missiles on our ships in the Strait of Hormuz. Wait. We're releasing UFO files.
2: Yeah. Right. By the way, where'd they get all these missiles? I thought we had them all.
16: Well, yeah. I thought we took out all the bases and they still have some left.
1: Right. They're small enough you can squirrel them away. So
0: For further conversation another time, in moments, actually. Yes. But
2: UFOs.
0: Is it just me that's fascinated by this? I think the whole world is, in a way.
16: I'm going to check it out.
0: Have you ever seen one?
16: Yes.
0: You have?
16: I have.
0: Was it like a real UFO or just it could have been a 747?
16: No. No, it was during a duck hunting trip, and I had three witnesses in the duck blind with me. We all saw it.
0: Really?
16: Did they all go quack? No.
0: It
16: came in and...
0: You sure it wasn't a great blue heron?
16: No. It was, you know, like 10 o'clock in the morning. And it was probably a half mile away, I would say.
0: Oh.
16: And up about 1,000 to 1,500 feet.
0: Yeah.
16: And hard to judge the distance on a bare horizon, but I would say it was the size of a school bus. And it came in like a lightning shot from nowhere. Poof, there it was. And then it started darting around doing, you know, 1,000 miles, all these weird maneuvers that there's no way in that a plane or anything that we can fly do. Zigzags up and down, left and right. I mean, it was really, and we're just looking at it. Holy whatever. And then poof, it went another, it was gone as fast as it came. Just like poof, gone.
2: I think there are so many people that have
16: that was
2: seen
16: about 20 years ago.
0: Okay.
2: UFOs, and to some extent they're afraid to talk about it because what are the first comments they look at you like, huh? Mm-hmm. You know, how many did you have to drink when you saw that? I mean, but it's take a look at some of the famous people. Ronald Reagan, you brought that up.
0: Mm-hmm.
2: Jimmy Carter.
0: Mm-hmm.
2: And presidents, and you're talking
16: a lot of presidents.
2: You talked airline pilots. And some of the things, but they don't bring it up because there's a huge rigmarole they have to go through.
16: Until they retire.
1: Until they're done. Because they want to keep flying.
2: And who's the latest astronaut? Just came out and made comments.
0: Oh, I don't
2: about
0: know.
2: What they saw. I saw
0: really?
2: It in one of the magazines, yes.
0: Didn't hear that.
2: Yeah. So, I mean, here's the thing. Let's be practical. The universe is infinite. And I don't even know how you can explain it, but it goes on forever. What makes us feel that out of this entire huge area, we're the only ones?
0: Mm-hmm.
2: And again, how did we get so smart so fast?
0: Yes.
2: From
0: after 1947.
2: Roswell, suddenly we had the technology.
0: Right, exactly.
2: We had the technology. We had the things that we could do. I'm a believer. But I'm having skepticism about what they are going to bring out. Just incidental stories, and I think if it gets to the really meaty stuff, they're not going to talk about it.
0: Yeah. Do they know? Are there people in our midst?
2: Absolutely.
0: That actually, I think Buzz.
16: Oh, definitely.
0: I think Buzz knows everything.
16: Definitely.
2: Aldrin?
0: Yeah. I think he knows everything. I wish he would just spill the beans. Like, dude, tell us what really went down there.
2: Isn't he dead now?
0: No. He's still like globetrotting.
16: I mean, I don't think you're going to see any videos of little green men walking out of a ship in somebody's backyard. I don't think you're going to see anything like that.
0: Mm-hmm.
16: Or, you know, flying by the USS, whatever, nuclear aircraft carrier and hopping out and running around the deck.
2: I don't think you're going to see anything good like that.
16: It's just going to be little shaky movies of... You know, what is that?
0: That's what I think, too.
16: Just like everything else.
2: Well, this one couple that was abducted, they had such technology on drawing maps. And no possible way they could know what they were doing, and yet it was perfect and concise.
16: Oh, after they got let go or came back?
2: Yeah.
16: Yeah.
2: I mean, it's. Let's face it, this has been going on since Roswell.
16: I would have no problem being abducted by some very good fisherman aliens and coming back with a wealth of knowledge
2: on how to catch fish.
16: Yeah.
0: There you go.
16: Yeah.
2: But you know, with their knowledge is they just look at the water and say, fish, jump here.
16: Yeah.
0: But you've raised a good point, Captain Josh. What are we going to learn from if we do meet some aliens? Like, you know, did they give us the microwave oven, right? Did they give us Bill and Hillary Clinton? What did they give us in 1947?
16: I don't think they're ever going to admit that we actually have craft in warehouses that we're reverse engineering, because then, you know, everybody else, for national security purposes, then maybe the Russians would say, well, we have to get that because we want that too.
0: Mm-hmm.
16: I mean, they're not going to tell you all that
0: or
16: kind of stuff.
0: Or maybe it was the Russians all along.
2: Wait a minute. They're already stealing all of our scientists that are disappearing.
17: Mm-hmm.
0: Nope.
2: Think about that.
16: Maybe the aliens are getting them.
2: There you go.
16: Huh?
1: Maybe who knows? It's one of those. I've been a lover of science fiction for as long as I can remember, and you know the portrayal that we see of, you know, Star Trek and Star Wars and all this different stuff. It's like, yeah. I mean, you know, there's the possibilities. Like Bob said, you know. How arrogant might it be for us to think we're the only ones? The hard part is, okay, so what? So what's the outcome of mm-hmm. that? Most of us have a hard enough time just trying to figure out how to get through Monday through Friday mm-hmm. or making sure that our paycheck gets from the beginning of the month to the end of the month when we get paid again. Mm-hmm. And, you know, do I think it's one of those that it's going to make a monumental difference in our life, this releasing of whatever they know? Yeah, I don't know.
0: One day, like they're just gonna have to say, "Ah, it was the Russians. These Russian craft all the time." Or, "Yeah, we've been way ahead of things the whole time." Or maybe they are.
16: He just when he was running, he did say he would do this.
1: Yeah,
16: so,
1: right.
16: Again, he's just checking off the list. He's going right down his list that he said he was going to do.
0: Just like he said he was going to do.
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2: When you need to know, your weather is on KNSI. Now your local forecast from the Hanson Paving Weather Center.
3: Highs level off around 57 today. Under mainly clear skies, northwesterly winds 8 to 15 miles per hour. Clear skies tonight, lows level off around 30. Mainly sunny skies tomorrow, highs level off around 65. This KNSI weather update has been brought to you by American Door Works. I'm meteorologist Paul Trombley. Currently, it's 43 degrees.
4: News. I'm Paul Stevens. Another warning from Iran.
5: Iran threatening to attack a U.S. base in the Middle East if more Iranian vessels are attacked.
4: And that's Fox's Alex Hogan. Iranian state TV reporting the warning a day after the U.S. hit two Iranian oil tankers. Tehran says it's in no hurry to respond to the latest U.S. peace plan to end the conflict between the nations. Meantime, Bahrain saying it's arrested dozens linked to Iran's Revolutionary Guard Corps. A pitching prospect for baseball San Diego Padres self-deports after pleading guilty to transporting undocumented immigrants within the U.S.
6: Humberto Cruz, a pitcher ranked as the Padres' fifth best prospect, pled guilty to a misdemeanor charge related to receiving money for the transport.
4: And that's Fox's Chris DeMeo. Atlanta Braves Hall of Fame manager Bobby Cox has died. He was 84. America's listening to Fox News.
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2: 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Now your local forecast from the Hanson Paving Weather Center.
3: Highs level off around 57 today. Under mainly clear skies, northwesterly winds, 8 to 15 miles per hour. Clear skies tonight, lows level off around 30. Mainly sunny skies tomorrow, highs level off around 65. 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I'm meteorologist Paul Trombley. Currently, it's 43 degrees.
2: Severe weather can strike without warning. Make sure you

0: The Ox and Ox and Friends wrapping up Hot Talk with the Ox for the week. Terrible Todd back at the ranch holding things down. Are you, I'm having some technical difficulties on my end. Can you hear me okay?
1: Yep, I can hear you.
0: Oh, terrible one. Okay, we'll play
1: yep.
0: through it then.
1: Can you hear me?
0: I think we've figured it out.
2: Hi, Todd.
0: It's a little glitchy hearing you back, but the important thing is you can hear us.
3: So the UFO's doing it. You know that.
0: The God Walt is here, ladies and gentlemen. Hey, Steve.
4: How you doing? Speaking of UFOs, an unidentified flying
2: to join you. This August group. The birthday boy.
0: Bob Bevel's here with us. Traveling Mike.
4: Hello, hello.
0: And Mike Conway, president of the St. Cloud City Council. Captain Josh Hagemeister.
2: Machine opener as good as a birthday.
0: One out.
4: Some worms.
5: USS Dina is going out tomorrow morning.
2: Right about here.
3: He's already got his walleyes. You know that.
2: They're sitting there in the live well.
4: There was a van in the alley last night, Bob.
2: Uh-huh. I've got tags.
0: And by the way, you say nighttime is the time to catch them. You want it to be dark.
4: Dark is better than light. How's that?
0: Okay.
4: Low light periods. Doesn't have to be in the middle of the night.
0: All right. No. All right.
5: But that's why walleyes have those big eyes.
3: Nothing better than to be sitting out in the middle of the lake in 30-degree weather with the wind trying to catch some fish.
0: Yes.
4: You're leaving out.
0: Perfect.
4: You're leaving out the.
0: Perfect.
4: The freshly rolled Cuban cigar.
0: Yeah.
3: With internal antifreeze.
0: Yeah.
4: That's right.
0: Exactly.
2: Nice.
0: Anyway.
4: Anywho.
0: So, there's a question. If Bob Abel's going to be on the show, why don't you ask him about all the vacant commercial property? I use that tone because I'm not sure what the tone of the person is because they texted it.
2: Right. But, how dare you?
0: So, that is a great question. What are we seeing with building? You can't fill them at the prices that people are willing to pay.
3: A lot of this is it's still feedback from COVID. That's going to be for decades. Well, the major areas are the large metropolitan areas, and it's not only the economy, it's the travel, the safety. A lot of the employees don't like to be. Minneapolis is a good example. There's properties that are sold for 10 because they can't sell them because people don't want to work there. And right now, there was a huge article in the Journal on Chicago. Their real estate values in the downtown central area have dropped so significantly. We're talking 30-40%. Now, these are large companies that own them. They can afford the hit, but they are selling buildings that sold just a few years ago for like $300 million, $30
0: million.
3: Yeah. And
5: wasn't it the Star Tribune building down in
3: article on it. There's huge. A number of buildings downtown, but our government is growing, so we're building all new office buildings at $1 billion when we could rent for damn near next to nothing and save the taxpayers a lot of money, but no, we want to build new.
2: Yeah, that's insane. If you've seen the state office building, I mean, that's where I officed when I was in the legislature, and they've doubled it with an acre.
0: Yeah.
2: And it's $1 billion. It's ridiculous.
4: It's ridiculous.
5: Yeah. No, you're absolutely right.
0: And they're going to tear down the other building and rebuild that one.
3: Other thing is, too, what
0: Centennial
3: don't realize is taxes on large real estate properties generated a lot of revenue for our state. Well, that's not coming in anymore because they're challenging the assessed value. They are winning in court. They've dropped the revenue so much. But our state is still going up in revenue. So how are they getting it? From you and I.
2: Yep.
0: Oh, yeah.
3: They've passed it on.
2: Is technology playing a role in this, though, too? I mean, I know COVID's part of it and the recovery from that and what's gone on in Minneapolis plays a role. But is AI and this home officing, you know, the virtual officing?
3: Part of it is. Yeah. Okay, here's the deal. I'm going to hire you to work for me. You've got two choices. One,

0: You can come in every morning from 9 to 5 and do your job, or you can stay home, sit in your pajamas, do it on the computer, and I'll pay you damn near the same money.
1: Right.
2: Yeah, but
1: yeah.
2: No, didn't and I just...
0: That's part of it.
3: I'll pick the office every day, but
4: I would too.
3: Everybody would.
4: I would too.
2: There's, well, I mean, you know, Caterpillar down to Maple Grove, they started off after COVID, you know, everybody could work at home, that's fine. And then they said, well, we want you to come into the office a couple of days a week. Mm-hmm. And the problem was you had too many people not fulfilling the requirement to come in. So they finally had to say, nope, sorry. Everybody comes in Monday through Friday, no exceptions.
1: There's more of that happening now, too. Well, more companies are asking people to get back to the office.
0: Why is the state doing it? They've made it a requirement, but they're not as aggressive.
2: You mean the state?
1: Yeah, they're not as aggressive.
0: The state's employees. They're still working.
2: Yeah, well, I think the state should. I think the state needs to do one of two things.
0: Cut the salary and work at home.
2: Well, either if you're going to work at home, then these buildings the state is paying money on that the taxpayers are footing the bill on, those buildings need to go away. Because that's, you know, that's the thing I get here in St. Cloud all the time with why doesn't the city do something with the Herberger's building? Because that's the biggest white elephant in the room, right?
3: Mm-hmm. Well, it's privately owned, for one thing.
2: That's the thing, right, is all these vacant storefronts, either whether it's in St. Cloud or the cities, the person owning the property is fulfilling the requirements that the city has. They're paying their taxes.
1: Right, they're meeting zoning.
2: They're meeting zoning. They're doing all those things.
1: Exactly.
2: So the city has no legal authority to tell them what to do with that building.
0: Herberger's in a couple of years is going to lose the big income source.
2: You're absolutely right.
0: And Bob, what's going to happen? And again, here's the problem with Herberger's. It was built and designed for box retail.
2: Yes, and that doesn't exist in this world anymore.
0: That's just like you have a little fat... Yeah. Remember how many blacksmith shops we had in St. Cloud? We don't have any anymore.
2: No.
1: Well, but can it be retrofitted? That's the question.
0: Some people
1: want to tear it down so that they have access to the parking.
0: I got to tell you, you start talking costs for retrofit and upgrading with
2: sometimes
0: all the things.
2: Sometimes that's more expensive.
0: The cost is more expensive than starting from scratch.
2: I mean, we're having this discussion. Speaking of retrofitting, and I'm going to bring this up on this thing because this is another one of these empty things that's coming forward, is the county moving out of downtown.
1: Huge. Oh, my God.
2: We have had this discussion.
1: I've heard so much about that.
2: Well, guess what? We're already having conversations with developers to say, hey, could you use the existing building now? We're having these discussions 3 years before the buildings are available to find out, can this be done? Do people find interest? Can it be retrofitted? I know, Bob, you've said, hey, the jail would be a great place for a homeless.
1: Because it's going to cost an absolute ton to tear that thing down.
2: Well, it's going to cost money to tear it down.
0: And we got to provide power to the courthouse.
2: But going to Bob's point, is it going to cost that much more to retrofit it into something that can be used? Those questions are being explored now. Mm-hmm. Now, when you come to Herberger's and some of these other storefronts, there's two empty storefronts right next to the Herberger's building.
0: There's five buildings within a block and a half
2: that are sitting empty.
0: Right.
1: Crazy.
2: Because with no hopes of anybody.
0: And
2: no.
0: One thing you might not be aware of, the Quest property, there's only four people in there.
2: That huge building. But again, go back to the
0: because they no longer are selling landlines, so they don't need.
2: They
0: because
2: don't.
0: They can fill it with computers and machines.
1: It's almost like the Quality Elyrian Center.
2: Yes.
4: Yeah.
1: So they'll be in there.
0: They just got another grant, you know.
2: Yeah. It's all those different things that come into play. So is it going to be a compromise? Yes. They're going to have to realize what they think the property is worth ain't what they're going to get. And it's hard, and I realize it's hard, but somebody is going to take the hit. And the problem is going to be either those buildings get utilized for something or they stay empty like this. And then we've got people wondering, well, how come downtown sucks because there's nothing there? Guys, there's nothing the city can do as long as the property owners are doing what they're supposed to be doing.
0: One other major, major impact is the young people today coming up. Do they really have the tolerance to take the risk? Keep in mind, my generation... There's a lot of people today that don't want to take the risk anymore.
1: Well, but let me challenge this. The city can't directly do anything with the property if it's owned by someone else and they're doing what they're supposed to. But there is a need for something that creates the dynamics that allow people to either sell off and redevelop into something better or that fits a vision. And that's not, it's not a poke at anybody in particular, we need a market-based, responsive vision for downtown that people will buy into and get some energy going.
2: That goes into the comprehensive plan that we're finalizing right now, right? So there's still put some input. But that's a concept. You know, I got ripped a couple of weeks ago by people sitting at
1: the
2: table.
1: That's just a wish list.
0: I've seen five comprehensive plans so far. Yes, none of them
2: are. We've all seen it, Bob. Yeah. But you got to have some place to start.
1: Here's
0: one of the problems. 25 years ago, downtown St. Cloud had small family restaurants. It had drug stores. It had hardware stores. It had all of the things that people could walk to and do.
2: Right.
0: Now, we don't. Now they're saying we need housing, and we do. Downtown needs affordable housing. But who's going to build housing where you don't have groceries?
1: The question you have to ask is, why would you build housing downtown? And if you can answer that, that's great. Then the grocery store shows up and the drugstore shows up and so forth.
0: They've got to work in tandem.
4: The complaint that I hear from people that I know that own things downtown is they don't want any more low-income housing downtown.
0: Low income.
2: Yeah, you don't want low
0: income. Talking market rate.
2: Market rate.
4: Yeah, but
1: you need market rate.
4: They don't have those types of consumers. But they got to hang out downtown.
1: The reason somebody would do market rate housing downtown is there are employers in downtown that are going to attract the kind of people who want to live in that. Right. Then there's demand for a grocery store. Somebody builds a grocery store, a cafe. Mm-hmm. That's how it gets going. Right now, we don't have anything that would drive the housing and the retail.
4: You know, dialing back time 35 years. Or fast food chains.
0: Oh, yeah.
4: And then you would have, nothing would have went away.
0: But here's the thing, and I'll remember this. Because of, they passed the Ring Road.
1: Yeah.
0: At the time, there was negotiation with the railroad to shift the railroad lines. It was expensive, but we had them where they were considering doing it. Instead, they boxed in community and cause, and then how many times it was a Ring Road to speed up traffic? That stream mall. Now we need this. We kind of got ourselves, and so right now it's going to take an excessive amount of vision to try to correct
1: that. I'm blaming the trail.
2: Yep, absolutely.
1: That was the start of. The problem is downtown. They put the Rock Trio there, and it was just like a virus.
2: I just looked at that today, as a matter of fact, before we started the show. I was down there looking at the Rock Trio, and I would venture to say no has any inkling what the heck those three the Granite are doing down.
3: You know the story behind that, right? They hired the... it's the Golden Plump gal, right? The patriarch of the Golden Plump family hired a guy from a faraway land to get on top of the rocks and have the rocks tell him what they really wanted to be. I'm serious. There's a video that actually shows.
1: This guy doing with downtown now.
3: Gave him the Spock, the mind meld, the Spock Vulcan thing, and then started chipping away. Need to take a quick break. I got some issues. We'll be back to wrap up Ox and Friends next.
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1: Fox and Friends, broadcasting live at the Pioneer Place Theater, downtown St. Cloud. Little technical issues, so we'll have to finish up this way. Sorry about the sound quality. But that does not prevent us from going around the table for one more thing. And we'll do the birthday boy first Bob Abel. One more thing. What have we missed from your mind today?
2: Trying to come up with something. Somebody with a thought. What can we do to light a fire into the downtown market that would start the development that we sorely need? We have to have a big, but it also takes somebody with deep pockets, money.
1: Mm-hmm.
2: And maybe the city has to just cut loose.
1: Mm-hmm. And one of the things that I've noticed and that came up in the conversation is, we need housing, but then we also need parking, because if you're going to live downtown, you need a car to go to where all the stuff is that you need, like the grocery store, the drugstore, whatever. Mm-hmm. So to get housing and parking, we don't have the real estate. So that's always really tricky. So that would be my take on that. Moving around to Captain Josh Hagemeister.
3: Oh, my gosh. One more
1: thing. A lot of pressure.
3: One more thing. Obviously, the walleye fishing opener is tomorrow.
1: You know what? Hold on. I'm going to put this on the speaker. This will be good. Then you guys can all talk. Here. All right. There you go.
4: It took him this long to figure this out?
5: Well, it's okay.
4: Now we're
5: all right, Captain Josh.
4: All righty, then.
5: I
4: have a good time on the water. Be safe. Be courteous. Pay attention to the environment and be aware that the hypothermia can happen very rapidly in the temperatures we have out there right now. So that's my.
5: It's going to look stupid, but wear your life jacket.
1: Don't wear waders in the boat. Fair?
5: No.
6: They need to make fashion life jackets. That's what they need. Something that looks cool.
5: They do. They have these nice little thin ones.
6: I have seen that.
5: Yeah, those would be.
6: Yeah. Those nose don't look cool. They need something that's really.
4: The ones on the plane, you just blow them up.
6: Yeah.
5: Well, yeah, those are the ones that we got now. One more thing. Happy Mother's Day to all those mothers coming out. And spend some time. Call your mom once in a while. And just get out and enjoy what the springtime has to offer. It's going to be chilly, we know. But, get out. Have fun. Take your mom out for dinner. Bring her downtown for dinner. There's great places to eat. Have fun downtown.
1: And maybe a show at Pioneer Place Theater.
5: Right.
1: Here, I'll take my microphone over here. Then I can talk in my microphone. See, one more thing, the guy.
6: One more thing. Three letters. Barbecue. BBQ. Ooh.
1: And none. What are you putting on? What do you got?
6: College graduates. Well, we're going to start out with chicken broths and burgers, and then the following weekend, we're doing a full-on
1: brisket.
6: Chicken broths and burgers.
1: Man card violation.
6: Chicken breasts.
5: Yeah, that's...
6: and burgers.
5: Whoa. Okay, you just changed that. You said chicken breast. Broth and burgers.
6: Yeah.
5: You said chicken broth.
6: Yeah.
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8: Careful precautions. I'm Paul Stevens, Fox News. Passengers are disembarking a cruise ship after a deadly hantavirus outbreak. It arrived in Tenerife in Spain this morning. 17 Americans among the more than 100 people being evacuated following that outbreak.
9: The World Health Organization is reassuring people on the island that there's no risk to the public, and Spanish health officials say the passengers all remain asymptomatic. While none of the current passengers have tested positive for the hantavirus, the outbreak did earlier kill three people on board, while several others tested positive. 17 Americans on the ship will now be flown to Nebraska, where they will be monitored by a CDC team. And the outbreak of the rodent-borne illness sparked global concern over a possible wider spread when the weeks-long Atlantic cruise spiraled into a nightmare after it departed Argentina in March. Authorities say an elderly Dutch couple carried the rare Andes strain of the virus after contracting it in Argentina last month while visiting a landfill overrun with trash.
8: And that's Fox's Chan Lee Painter. Six U.S. states keeping an eye on American passengers who left the ship before today's evacuation. Tensions still high in the Strait of Hormuz as U.S. allies send support to the area.
10: U.S. Central Command says American forces have redirected 58 commercial vessels and disabled four since April 13th. CENTCOM also releasing footage of the U.S. military striking and disabling two Iranian oil tankers trying to breach the American blockade. One senior British official tells Fox the HMS Dragon Type 45 destroyer now is in the Gulf to protect ships in the waterway. The UK's Ministry of Defense today explains that the ship will support efforts to clear mines and, again, protect ships. Britain and France have talked about this multinational coalition that they're going to try to create to protect ships in the waterway after the conflict wraps up.
8: Fox's Alex Hogan at the White House. 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
11: 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Now your local forecast from the Hanson Paving Weather Center.
12: Mainly clear today with daytime highs approaching 57. Winds out of the northwest, 8 to 15 miles per hour. Lows level off around 30 tonight. Clear skies. Daytime highs approaching 65 tomorrow. Mainly clear skies. Upper 60s Tuesday and Wednesday. I'm Staff Meteorologist Paul Trombley on KNSI. Right now, 45.
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13: Welcome into the Home Show with Bob and Kat. It was a chilly week.
14: Yes, it was.
13: I was this close to planting my hostas.
14: No.
13: And then Derek's going to wait for tomorrow Mother's Day. So
14: your hostas, these are brand new hostas?
13: So what I did was, because you don't get what you don't ask for. Uh-huh. And I used my Facebook development page and I said, anybody willing to part with some? And this woman's like, oh my gosh, the fact that my aunt just called me and said she's overgrown.
14: Uh-huh.
13: So she went and got me like 20 half plants.
14: Well, how nice.
13: And then she told me to cut those in half. So I really have like...
14: What are you going to do with 40 hostas?
13: I know. Well, they're like mini.
14: Okay.
13: And then they'll grow into... I want the whole back tree line covered.
14: Yeah, I understand.
13: Because I think it'll just look really pleasant.
14: Oh, yeah.
13: And pretty back there. And low maintenance.
14: Absolutely. Plus that natural barrier.
13: Yes.
14: Right. Is way better than a fence.
13: Yeah. And our trees have not filled in yet, but when they do, that's beautiful. Mm-hmm. So I'd like to look out and see the whole thing. So Derek's going to do that for me for Mother's Day tomorrow. I know. He's got his knee pads on and everything. So he's going to move from one spot to the next.
14: So are you guys having fish for dinner on Mother's Day since it is the opener weekend?
13: Oh, no, we're not. I don't know. Maybe I'll get some, you know, where we're going, Cheesecake Factory with my mom.
14: Sure.
13: So my son and I are going to take her.
14: They serve mimosas at the Cheesecake Factory?
13: We best find out.
14: Yes, we will.
13: It's going to be lovely. So we're going to do that and just kind of relax. Because last Mother's Day, I was reminded by my son, he shouldn't have reminded me, that we did everything he wanted to do.
14: Oh.
13: Because
14: and nothing that mama wanted to
13: he
14: do?
13: He said he made me a mom.
14: Oh.
13: So therefore, we sat at a fishing hole the whole day.
14: Oh, for gosh sakes.
13: Little does he know I loved it. So
14: absolutely.
13: It doesn't matter. But anyway, it's Mother's Day weekend. If you're listening on Saturday, we replay it on Sunday. Mm-hmm. But this is your big heads up. Did you not make those brunch plans? Pick up the flowers. You're still good to go. You're not in the doghouse yet.
14: Oh, the gas station roses are always a winner.
13: Yes, they are. You know, flowers are flowers. So a rose by any other name would still smell as
14: sweet. Can we jump ahead to Father's Day just real quick?
13: Oh,
14: so I'll tell you the best thing.
13: Can you just let us have...
14: No. The best thing that I did, and this is something that moms can do.
13: Yeah.
14: Because Mother's Day, yes, it's your day, but you have to realize if it weren't for your children, you would not be a mom.
13: Right.
14: So this dawned on me once that I had no idea the importance of being a father, what a father meant until I became one.
13: Okay.
14: And so on Father's Day, I sent my kids all those cards. Wrote that in the cards.
13: That's really nice. So you gave your kids Father's Day cards.
14: You know, you got to kind of turn it around a little bit every now and again.
13: That's nice of you to do. Okay.
14: That and saying I love you every chance you get.
13: Yes. Okay? You never know when the last will be. So, and if your mom is not here this Mother's Day, obviously we're thinking about you and thoughts and prayers.
14: And if I could just sit down and have a cup of coffee with my mom.
13: I know.
14: Great.
13: Yep. Think about that while they're still here and try to do it as much as possible. It's easier said than done. Oh, you know, life gets crazy, but slow it down a little bit.
14: We always take everything for granted.
13: We do. All right. We are going to get to the show. We have great visits coming up. We have Captain Josh here at the end of the show.
14: Yep.
13: We also have American Door Works. So we're going to chat with Nate Brown. And then we have a visit with Voight Johnson and a Taking You Home. So we're going to find out what is happening on the front of real estate and so much more, lifestyles and trending. So let's get it going. First, let's start with some down home news.
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14: All right, then. I hate to say this, but bugs are coming.
13: Okay, so.
14: To your home.
13: I am going to spray the backyard.
14: Yes.
13: I have not in a while. We used to have Mosquito Squad.
14: Uh-huh.
13: And they're all, we have great businesses that are sponsors here. Sure. And clients. So I'm going to look through St. Cloud Deals and like sometimes I'll look out.
14: Sure.
13: And our lawn is covered, the backyard, with spider webs. I can't do that. I can't live like that.
14: Yeah.
13: So I'm going to fix it.
14: It's nature.
13: Yeah, I know.
14: I mean, it is just plain nature. So I bring this up because rising temperatures are driving pests back into your home.
13: Okay.
14: Okay. So you would think, wouldn't you, that since it's getting nice and warm outside, the bugs are just going, oh, yay, I can crawl out of my little hole and just hang around outside and play in the backyard at Cat's house?
13: Uh-huh.
14: No.
13: Not today.
14: No. Mm-hmm. Most pests like ants, mosquitoes, termites, and roaches are programmed to become active and start breeding when conditions are right. Rising temperatures make it right.
13: Do we have roaches in this region?
14: God, I hope. Well, yes, we do, but they're brought in from other places.
13: Oh, my
14: Yuck.
13: God.
14: Have you ever brought...
13: Like in a case of avocados or something?
14: Groceries, I was just going to say. Yeah. Hey, you bring them home, and all of a sudden, what is that?
13: Yeah, it was a...
14: Bleh. Oh, yeah. So, what do you do? The most important step is sealing, S-E-A-L, sealing okay. your property. Ensure it's free of cracks and holes so pests will not even consider it in the first place. Gaps around pipes, utility lines, weep holes in the brick, deteriorating door sweeps, the most common entry points we find. As I'm going through this list, I've got a mental picture in my head. Oh my gosh, what does my house look like, right?
13: Right.
14: A mouse needs less than a quarter of an inch to get in. Yuck.
13: Listen, we have had mice and they came in from the field behind the house.
14: Yeah, but that was in
13: house.
14: The fall though.
13: Yeah. But still, it's just the thought.
14: Yeah.
13: You're like, where there's one, there's many.
14: Yep.
13: And then you're like, burn the house down.
14: Sure. Well, that's a little extreme, but you know, what you do to keep the mice away, wherever the gaps are, the holes are, steel wool first. You know why? Because it hurts them to chew through that stuff.
13: Yeah.
14: If I can cause them pain, I'm doing it.
13: So you know how we bought Liam a car and we're going to have it stored at my in-law's pool shed.
14: Uh-huh.
13: They said to put any entry for the car, like the tailpipe, up underneath the car.
14: Yeah.
13: Steel wool. So we're going to put
14: wool.
13: That everywhere. Yeah.
14: And then I'm telling you, bounce dryer sheets work like nobody's business.
13: Really? Okay.
14: I put them in my boat. Nope, no mice whatsoever.
13: That's good to know.
14: So after you steal or put this steel wool in the gap, seal it over with either caulk or spray foam. Do this on all holes and cracks bigger than about a quarter of an inch. Under doors, the door sweep with metal reinforcement strips prevents rodents from chewing through and squeezing inside. And by the way, when we talk with the folks at American Door Works, Nate Brown coming up, don't forget about your garage doors, that sweep on the bottom. Okay.
13: Very important.
14: Prioritize exterior sealing and then work your way indoors. Do not overlook your garage. Rodents love to enter a home through a garage because oftentimes there are gaps on either side of the doors. They keep their trash bins in the garage, dog food, your vehicle engine, a nice warm nesting place. Rodents, I hate to tell you this, but they love going into cars.
13: Really?
14: Especially stored vehicles.
13: Okay.
14: Yeah. Thousands of dollars worth of damage by chewing on the wiring. So make sure that your garage gaps are on top of your mind, okay? Maybe you've noticed some pests. Maybe you should be using baits or sprays to help kill the active ones and reduce the risk of colony formation.
13: Yes. Okay.
14: So they make a really good, and I'm sorry, I don't recall. It's a very generic, very oftentimes found mouse. It's a thing. You spray it around the outside of your house. You can use it on the inside, too. They say it's safe. I used it. We had ants when we first built, because we built right on top of their house. And I sprayed for them. Unbelievable how well it works.
13: So should I use like a should I do a perimeter around the car before
14: outside,
13: we
14: outside?
13: Okay.
14: Now I don't know about the car, but like outside of the building, you would do a perimeter, and then on the inside of the building, do the perimeter thing as well.
13: Yeah.
14: In your bathrooms where the pipes go through the walls, spray, spray, spray, spray. Okay. Underneath your dishwasher where those pipes are, where your water access goes to your refrigerator, all that stuff, they like to follow those little holes.
13: Okay.
14: Okay. A damp crawl space or a slow drip under a sink. More attractive to pests than anything in your pantry. Run a dehumidifier. 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But if we're talking serious infestations, call a pro.
13: Yeah,
14: right.
13: I agree.
14: They're out there.
13: There are certain things that you can set little traps out for and use your perimeter solution.
14: Yeah, but the spray works good.
13: They know where to go. They know where the colony is set up. So.
14: Yes. Fire ants are awful. If you get them, they will bug you for a long, long, long time. So the most important thing, start your inspections, apply baits or barrier treatments in early spring right now. Okay. And nothing says happy Mother's Day like when she finds that there have been mice in the refrigerator or in the silverware drawer.
13: Yeah. You see the little brown pellets.
14: Yeah.
13: Never a good sign.
14: Yeah. And how do they get in the fridge? God knows.
13: Who knows?
14: Yep. He's not telling me.
13: Okay.
14: Okay. So what about rates?
13: Get me some rates.
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18: The Home Show with Bob and Kat, and of course, field tripping as per usual. American Door Works, the place to be. Nate, it's great to see you, sir.
25: Great to see you.
18: Now, what is happening these days at American Door Works, other than the fact that it is springtime, building time, screen time? I mean, my gosh.
25: This is definitely one of our busiest times of the year.
18: Yeah.
25: We're coming out of winter. People have a lot of cleanup things to do with their door. They need it serviced, lubricated, that kind of thing. So we're busy with that. But like you mentioned, it's building season. Yeah. And people are thinking about building, or they are in the midst of building. So we're busy quoting and putting in doors.
18: Okay, now let's go back a few months, right? We had the home show at the River's Edge Convention Center, followed by two weekends of the spring tour of homes. A lot of folks had the chance to see exactly what it is that you guys do. I mean, up close and personal. But for those who didn't do that, take advantage of that opportunity. What do you guys do here at American Door Works?
25: Yeah, so American Door Works has been in business for over 50 years. We are the leading provider of garage doors and all things associated with garage doors on the service and accessory side as well. And, you know, for people who can get to the shows and get to the tours, it's a great opportunity to get out into the community and see doors, see and meet people and help make decisions regarding what they're going to do with their homes as they go forward. For people who want to or don't have the opportunity to go to those things, we provide all that same information here, and people can come in, they can see a lot of full-size doors on display, pictures. We can really help walk you through the process of picking out garage doors.
18: You know, I missed one of those events, and that would have been the farm show, because some folks may not realize that you do ag stuff, which makes me ask you this question. When you are involved in an ag product, or if there happens to be, you know, somebody who builds all of those ginormous storage sheds, do they just automatically call American Door Works?
25: I wish it was that easy, yeah. Bob.
18: Yeah, it's got to be pretty close, though.
25: No. Yeah, I mean, there's certainly competitors out there, but we are one of the best ones out there. We are uniquely set up to do really well with those bigger doors.
18: Sure.
25: We have, you know, a great team of commercial installers. So when it comes to installing a 36-foot wide door, it's a big, heavy door,
18: yeah,
25: and it's not a job for one or two people. So
18: yeah,
25: we send a crew out to get it done for people.
18: You know, it's pretty amazing. We're all used to our just small garage doors, right? The little with the two-car, the three-car garages. But man, when you see those big openers, that's a piece of machinery.
25: Yeah, it's kind of fun to see it. You know, I'm not, you know, out in the field installing doors, but I have been out on job sites to watch us install those big doors.
18: Yeah.
25: And it takes a team. I mean, you got, you know, maybe eight really large springs that make that door operate. It's a big moving object.
18: And they're all coordinated, which blows me away. Okay, let's jump back to 1972, 54 odd years ago, when American Door Works first came to be. You weren't always American Door Works.
25: That is right. Yeah, we started a St. Cloud overhead door by Roger and Lenny Bechtold. And over time, we, through expansion and through acquisition, have expanded into Wilmer, Brainerd, and Alexandria.
18: Yeah.
25: and it was Brainerd overhead door, Wilmer overhead door, Lakes Area overhead door, and it was just a lot of stuff to track. It was a lot of different marketing, and so back in 2014, the new owner, Gary Bechtold, so second generation, changed the name of all four locations to American Door Works.
18: You know, Nate, you said that it takes a team, right, to get out there and do all of this work. It also takes a team, I would say, of locations, and you just mentioned those locations. I mean, if you've got a cabin up north, you've got us covered.
25: We have a lot of customers that work with us in multiple locations.
18: Sure.
25: They maybe have a business in one and a home in another, or a home in one and a cabin in another. So we are in a great position to be able to help people like that. We're also in a great position to help people. You know, obviously we focus in the markets that we're in, but we're also in a great position to help people out in the middle of our markets. Okay. You know, you have a broken door in your, you know, in Melrose or Albany or Painesville. We have two locations that kind of have you hemmed in there. And if you need something quick, we're going to have somebody in your area.
18: Yeah, the service capabilities, emergencies, general repair, annual service, and the adjust program. So now, springtime, maybe you had a little bit of settling this past winter, buildings a little out of square, what have you, your door's making a little bit of noise. I mentioned to you off the air that our big garage door, right at the very end, right when it closes, there's a little squeak that didn't used to be there. So I got to think maybe a small, minor adjustment?
25: Yeah, it could be as minor as lubricating.
18: Sure.
25: So, you know, once a year at least, people should make sure their door components are lubricated.
18: Okay.
25: You know, it's metal on metal and it starts to grind down.
18: Yeah.
25: And so the winter is definitely hard on homes. It's hard on garage doors. It's hard on the weather seal at the bottom of garage mm-hmm. doors that potentially are freezing down to the concrete. So if you feel like your door is a little out of whack, I would start with lubricating.
18: Yeah.
25: And that's springs, hinges, rollers.
18: Pretty
25: basic stuff. And if that doesn't work, then maybe it's something where you call us and we can come out and tweak.
18: Now, you have all the parts that we need out here. We may be able to attempt to do this ourselves.
25: Absolutely. A lot of people stop in. We've got one person kind of dedicated to it, and then others that will help out as well. But yeah, we have a lot of people that stop in to buy weather seals, rollers,
18: sure.
25: hinges, you name it. Yep.
18: Okay, let's get to the building portion of this conversation. What are we looking at as far as lead time? And usually, like when you sit down with your builder, right, they figure all this stuff out, you know when you're supposed to reach out to American Door Works to get that door ordered. Maybe the builder does it, maybe we do it. We've got to pick out the colors. That's when the tough decision starts to come.
25: Yeah, and as far as the time frame, I mean, things are sitting pretty good right now. So from the time a person orders garage doors to the time we get them and get them installed, we're probably looking at about 3 weeks.
18: Okay.
25: And there's some variation in that depending on the door, but three
18: okay.
25: weeks or so. And as far as the process of picking doors out and working with your builder, yeah, a lot of times if you're working with a builder, we work with the builder, have some pricing structures in place, but then they oftentimes send their customers into us
18: sure.
25: to help pick out the door.
18: Well, you know, when we talk about the fall tour of homes, the spring tour of homes, or the home shows that are down at the River's Edge, I mean, my gosh, people may not have an idea of the scope of garage door selections, styles, colors, windows, screen doors. You guys have it all out here.
25: Yeah, in this world, we sure do. I mean, we talk to people all the time who haven't given 2 seconds of thought to a garage door
18: for sure.
25: in 20 years.
18: Yeah.
25: And, you know, obviously we live in a world where we're thinking about garage doors all
18: every
25: the time.
18: Day, yeah.
25: Until they have a need, until they're looking to replace their door, until they're looking to build a new home that has a new door, they don't give much thought to it. And all of a sudden now we walk them through that process of here are all the options. Here's what costs extra money. Here's what doesn't.
18: Sure.
25: And let's pick out the right door for your house.
18: Okay, here's a question I've never asked you in all of these years that we've been having these conversations, Nate Brown. When a big old storm comes through, right, the builders, the guys who do the roof repair, want the homeowner to call them and then call the insurance agent, or it could be the other way around sometimes. What about you guys here at American Door Works? You know, hail comes through that door, is just beat to death, or somebody
1: backs into a door. How does that whole thing work when it comes to insurance?
25: Yeah, there's two common things with this. One is when storms come through. Sometimes if it's windy enough, the hail is blowing sideways, that door will take a beating and that will be covered with insurance. The other thing that we get a lot of is people replacing their roof and their siding. And so if they're going to do that, they might as well do the door directly. And that maybe is something they're paying for, but it kind of fits in with the overall project. And that obviously is just come in and pick out the right door for your new siding colors and everything else. As far as if there's damage on the door, generally they have worked with their insurance company already, have been told what their coverage is going to cover, and they come in with that budget in mind. And a lot of times people still, you know, they take the budget to replace their 20-year-old, you know, white raised panel door, and they say, let's just use this as an opportunity to upgrade to wood grain and add windows and things. And so the insurance covers part of it, the people cover part of it.
1: Okay, gotcha. All right. We had talked also off the air about screen doors, right? And people, if you do not realize that your garage has become an extension of your home where all the entertainment can still happen. And let's face it, it's a lot easier to clean up a spill on a concrete floor, right? But yeah, screen doors really make that possible.
25: I was just talking to one of my coworkers this morning about a party he threw this last weekend, and it was in his garage, and that's very, I mean, typical, I think, nowadays. And so, yeah, back in March, I would say, we started selling a ton of garage screen doors that we couldn't put in yet, because we usually have to wait till it's like 50, 55 degrees, but now we're putting them in, and people are starting to enjoy them, and we're getting calls from people who, you know, are now hanging out outside, thinking about it again, and we do stock screen doors, so it's something for most colors and sizes, we can get in pretty quickly for people.
1: You know, that's one of the things I think is so neat about American Door Works, the fact that, oh, my neighbor's got one of those. Where did you get that? American Door Works, here I come.
25: Referrals are a key part of our business. Referrals and return customers, you know, people who buy garage doors and now 3 years later they want to add a screen door because they're sick of getting eaten alive by mosquitoes.
1: Absolutely. One of the things that I find absolutely amazing, and you know, if you just stop to think about it, when you drive into somebody's driveway, the first thing that you see is that big, beautiful garage door. Or not, right?
25: Yeah, we actually got a new campaign out on the radio and in billboards that's got a...
1: The sweatpants.
25: A picture of sweatpants on a house, and it's kind of just alluding to the fact that, you know, there's a lot of people who have nice homes, but they hadn't given a lot of thought to the garage door, or the garage doors were limited when they picked all of those doors, and now there's so many cool things. So, you know, instead of wearing the sweatpants out in public and on your work call, you know, put on a nice pair of pants.
1: Sure, true enough. Let's talk about the return on the investment, right? Because some people may not realize, man, you're doing a good thing by putting on a brand new garage door.
25: Yeah, it's something we've talked about before. You know, every year, the Journal of Light Construction, in coordination with the National Realtors Organization, do a survey about what home remodeling projects have the best value. Mm-hmm. And every year, basically since I've been here, which is 10 years, garage doors have been number one on that return on investment. In the last 5 or 6 years, it's been over 100%. Yeah. So you spend $5,000 on a new garage door setup. If you decide to sell your house in a few years, it's going to retain that value and then some.
1: You know, isn't that interesting? Because I always heard kitchens, bathrooms, and now garage doors. That's what you do.
25: Yeah. I mean, the other thing with the kitchen and the bathroom is they're so customized and it's a bigger investment.
1: Sure.
25: You know, so front entrance doors and garage doors have kind of taken over the one and two spot.
1: Okay. Got to ask you some questions about accessories. The fact that, you know, Mother's Day is this weekend, Father's Day is knocking on the door. You have some great ideas for both of those events.
25: Yeah, if you need a new opener, let's start there. We carry all LiftMaster products. So if your opener is giving you fits and you're causing frustration in the house, get a new one here. Outside of that, we have a lot of the other components that go with it. If it's extra remotes, if it's video, stuff for the keypad, keyless entry, and just a variety of things that help coordinate and make your life easier at home.
1: Well, and it's through MyQ technology, right? MyQ is a very, very famous, well-known, I guess, tech company when it comes to garage doors.
25: Yeah, I think people hear MyQ and know the term, a lot of people know the term MyQ, and really all it is all the new LiftMaster openers have it built in.
1: Okay.
25: If you have an older opener, you can still add it through a separate device that ties into your old opener and your Wi-Fi. And essentially, it just allows you to have an app on your phone, the MyQ app.
1: Sure.
25: It allows you to control and monitor your door from anywhere.
1: You know, and how about now the fact that everybody's gone, right, and you have to have some packages delivered or whatever. MyQ technology keeps your home safe and secure.
25: Yeah, you can allow people in yourself directly sitting from your desk or workstation.
1: Yeah.
25: You can also through Amazon Key in certain markets, you have the ability for the Amazon driver to correspond directly with it so that they're leaving the package in your garage instead of on your doorstep. And, you know, while they're doing that, they're typically going to be on camera and different things. So, but it leads to the packages not disappearing off of front steps.
1: Okay, Nate, you and I were talking about the fact that you have been here since 1972, 54 years. That is a successful company, and that just doesn't happen. If people would like a good job with a good, successful company, are you guys hiring?
25: We are, yeah. So we, all of our markets are always looking for people, especially, I would say it's an ongoing thing where we're always looking for people in the field.
1: Okay.
25: So if you are mechanically inclined and have a desire to work outside and combined inside, outside, but have some freedom to get out on the road in your own truck and do that kind of work, we're always looking for good people, always trying to grow our markets that way. And to your point, yeah, we're a family-run organization that treats people really well. Obviously, there's things with like benefits and pay that come into play there too, but we treat people fairly that way, and lots of great training, lots of great people.
1: And your home nights and weekends, can't beat that.
25: There's occasional time when somebody might work overnight, but yeah people really enjoy that we pretty much work in the markets that we serve, and people do get to get home at night at a decent time and that. So,
1: you know, folks, I would suggest that you come down here to the showroom, but you can start online, and your web address for American Door Works, people can go there, see all the colors, the shapes, the sizes, the styles of your garage doors.
25: Yeah, AmericanDoorWorks.com.
1: That's really simple.
25: Yeah.
1: Right, very good.
25: But yeah, lots of great pictures and tools.
1: All right, Nate, thank you much. Appreciate your time.
25: Thank you. Have a great day.
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2: Brandon Johnson back in studio with us. Brandon, it has been a while, and who are all these people you're bringing in here?
3: Good morning, Bob. We are excited. We have a lot of festivities here this morning.
2: Absolutely. I'm just going to hand the ball to you and let you go, okay?
3: Yeah, so this year in spring of 2026, we decided to do something fun, and hopefully it's an annual thing, yep. And we unveiled the Voight Johnson scholarships for local high school students are pursuing their further education. And really kind of the criteria that we were looking for are people that obviously make a difference in the community and have a desire to a commitment to excellence. So those are kind of the two criteria. And so what we did was we had a online essay, a few questions, and we got a number of applicants. And today we're getting to celebrate with the three people that were chosen by all of our agents. We all read each and everyone's essay, and we voted as a collective group, 20-25 agents voted, and selected the three individuals that are here this morning.
2: Very nice. And if you don't mind, I'll just take it from here.
3: Absolutely.
2: All right. Our first victim, if you will. Hi, Quinn.
4: Hi.
2: Quinn Hodgins is in studio with us. And tell us a little bit about yourself. Where do you go to school?
4: I go to Recorrey High School in Cold Spring, Minnesota.
2: All right. And what made you decide that you'd like to get this scholarship?
4: I mean, anything helps in college, especially
2: sure.
4: money, but we've used Tina Spetaniak.
2: Mm-hmm.
4: Tina Spetaniak. Yeah, sorry.
2: Yep.
4: A couple of times when we've moved, and we just knew we really liked her, and we really liked Voight Johnson and his company, and we wanted to give it a go and see if we could win a scholarship.
2: Well, what's up after graduation for you?
4: I'm going to head up to NDSU.
2: All right. North Dakota State School of Science, right? Yeah, trust me on that one.
4: Oh, yeah, okay.
2: And then you're going to be a Bison,
4: mm-hmm.
2: correct? Green
4: yes.
2: and gold.
4: Yep.
2: Which is pretty nice because it's also the colors of the Green Bay Packers, you know.
4: Yeah.
2: Oh, silence. Crickets are chirping. What are you going to do at school?
4: I'm going to study sports management.
2: Nice. Yes. Nice. Now, tell me about that particular business. Is it evolving still? Is the sky the limit on that sort of thing?
4: I'm hoping the sky's the limit. I'm not totally sure, but I know I really want to work for a big company and maybe get some Timberwolves management in there or something. Maybe go abroad and work on an overseas team.
2: Okay, so if you had your dream team to pick, who would you want to go work for? You just said the Timberwolves.
4: Yeah, the Timberwolves would be really cool. Honestly, a professional volleyball team would also be amazing.
2: Sure.
4: Going overseas, maybe even to Germany. Working for one of their teams would be really great.
2: Okay, so how about over at Recorrey these days? What do you do?
4: Other than be
2: a student, right?
4: Yep, I'm in volleyball, basketball, track and field, and then this year we had our first ever football season.
2: Playing flag football?
4: Yes.
2: That's pretty cool.
4: Yeah, I actually helped get it started this year.
2: Nice work.
4: Yeah.
2: So when you have all the spare time, which you don't, what do you like to do for fun?
4: I really like reading, and hanging out with my friends is kind of a common answer, but anytime I can spend time with my friends and my family sometimes.
2: Sometimes.
4: Yeah.
2: Sometimes. Tell me about when it comes to reading, what do you like to read? Who's your favorite author?
4: Ooh.
2: Always a tough question to answer. It really is.
4: Right now, I've been reading The Boys of Toman.
2: Okay.
4: It's kind of been a little popular series by Chloe Walsh, I want to say.
2: All right.
4: So I've really enjoyed reading that right now.
2: Excellent. Excellent. As far as school goes, do you have a favorite subject?
4: I am really a fan of history. I really love history, getting to learn about our past and hopefully prevent it from happening in the future.
2: Absolutely. Yeah. It's not all bad. You know, we did do some good things on occasion, right? Well, listen, best of luck for you, particularly when you go up to North Dakota, great place, great school, great place to get an education. And congratulations on winning the scholarship from Voight Johnson.
4: Thank you so much.
2: Brandon Johnson, time to take us home, sir. What's the best way for us to work with you at Voight Johnson Real Estate?
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3: Absolutely.
2: All right, Brandon, thank you.
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7: Lifestyles and trending. This is where we talk about things that were trending during the week, maybe you missed out on, maybe lifestyle things that can make your life easier. It's all about those hacks. I live for them. Speaking of hacks, you know, you have a baby and you use that as an excuse to not lose weight. I'm still using that. He's going to be driving in a couple of years. So it's still my excuse. Okay. And I'm going to keep going.
11: There's
7: with
11: no
7: it
11: problem
7: ready.
11: With that.
7: Right. But, you know, some people will call you out and it's okay because it's true.
11: Who
7: you
11: would do that?
7: A guy work out even with the baby on you.
12: You're gonna hold your baby like this, horizontal, and you're just gonna engage those triceps. All right, it's fun for the baby too. All right, they enjoy this. Yeah, she's enjoying it. All right. Now, what you're gonna want to look out for is if there's a poopy in there. Woo! That'll knock you right back, okay?
7: You know what I did do on our Home Show Facebook page, Bob and Kat Home Show on Facebook, a link to very easy, relaxing workouts that you can do with your child. So then they're with you. They're not crying. They're not bothering you while you're trying to work out. You can incorporate them in.
11: So. All right. So weather's warm.
7: Yep.
11: Baby stroller. Maybe put some one of those weighted vests on.
7: Right.
11: You know, walk.
7: Yep.
11: If you can walk every other step, 1.5 seconds.
7: Okay.
11: Okay. That way, if you walk for 30 minutes, you've got a mile and a half, 2 miles.
7: Yeah. And I want women to realize this is not to lose weight. This is to not crash out and your body give up on you while you're trying to be a mom.
11: You know, so. and look at it like this. At least I don't use it as an excuse, but as a reason why. It took a long time to put these pounds on.
7: Yeah.
11: Right? Like me, 25, 30 years. It's not going to take me 25 or 30 years to get them off. But if I eat right, I start feeling better. I start sleeping better. I'm a happier human being. I'm a better mom, a better dad, whatever you're doing. And you're accomplishing something, man. You have such a great feeling about yourself. And right. That's kind of important these days.
7: I agree. All right. So speaking of parenting and rearing children, some teachers out there, teachers spend more time with your kids normally than you Amen. Do. They see you. They see them all day, yep. You know, and so they kind of know what they're up to. Mm-hmm. And sometimes that can reflect what's going on at home. So I get what this teacher is trying to say.
13: Parents aren't ready to hear, but I'm going to say it anyway. Number one, if your child says, my teacher hates them, it's not because we actually hate them. And it's not because they feel like we hate them. We told them no, and they're not used to hearing that. They get everything they want other places other than school. And now we told them no, and now the world has come to an end. Number two, a consequence is not a trauma. It's not a trauma. We have to teach these kids accountability, okay? So there are consequences for your actions. There are also positive consequences, but there are negative consequences if what you're doing is crazy, okay?
7: My mom's a teacher. I know a lot of teachers, and they'll second that. It's like, you cannot go right to the teacher. It's not their problem. Talk to your kid first. Make sure you get the whole story. What's going on?
11: What was that like for you? Having your mom be a teacher.
7: I know.
11: That
7: it was just
11: kind
7: that.
11: Of fun.
7: It was deal with it. You know what I mean?
11: Where's your homework?
7: Where's your homework? Done? Get it done. And
11: so what was the rule? I mean, when you came home from school, you had to sit down at the kitchen table.
7: No.
11: Maybe a snack, a glass of milk, a chocolate chip cookie.
7: I had two other siblings. Like we were feral. You know, we just kind of did our stuff. Okay. Yes. And look how I turned out.
11: How are the other two?
7: I'm just kidding. But yeah, I mean, I tried my hardest, but I didn't have strict parents, which I think that's why I'm strict now with my kid. You know, I'm like, don't turn out like me. We can't have another generation of DJs
11: well,
7: in the family.
11: Two radio folks in the family, I mom know. And dad. What are you going to do? I'm going to be a rocket scientist when I grow up,
7: he says.
11: Can't
7: do another one, yeah. All right, so does your back ache? When you travel, does your back ache? Like when you're on the plane, when you're sitting in the car for a road trip.
11: You know, that's funny because your furniture, your back adjusts to your furniture at home, I think.
7: Yeah.
11: And when you find different furniture, whether it's the airplane seat or the hotel lobby, the bar seat, whatever. Yes.
7: Yeah. You don't have to just like bear travel, like make it comfortable.
14: Gearing up for a long road trip or flight. Here's why you should always bring two tennis balls with you. A personal trainer shared her favorite tip for avoiding back pain on these long haul journeys. First, take two tennis balls and put them in a sock. Then take that sock, put it in the middle of your back. Next, she says to dig in, which helps to break loose the middle of your back, which gets super tight as you're stuck sitting on a long trip.
7: Great advice. Put that with your airplane snacks and your water and your lotion for your skin. Your lotion, that is so vital when you're flying because your skin dries out so much.
11: That's why you drink water.
7: Yes.
11: On the airplane.
7: All right. And one last thing. If we're heading into wedding season, you're planning your wedding. I have planned a wedding, so I know the importance of keeping my word if I'm going because it's expensive.
11: Yeah.
7: When you tell someone you're going and then you don't show up.
11: $50 a plate down the drain.
7: It's so rude. Least. It really is. Like I would want to send an invoice, but it's tacky and they'd probably put it on the internet and you know, people would
11: it is a new day.
7: Roast me, it is. But now there's a new company where you can crash weddings because the bride is telling you to.
15: You are a real life wedding crasher and I must bounce you.
7: It is so when a photographer is taking photos, you don't have all those empty seats.
11: Oh, really?
7: Isn't that crazy? So you could just say, hey, I don't have anything to do on Saturday. I'd love a free chicken meal and an open bar. And I love to dance.
11: Do you have to bring a gift?
7: No.
11: Okay.
7: Yay. You are the gift.
11: All right, then.
7: I don't mind that.
11: And you can
7: meet so many new people.
11: Wouldn't that be fun?
7: This is kind of cool.
11: What do you do? What are you doing here? Well, I'm a rocket scientist.
7: Yeah. You could be somebody new every weekend.
11: My parents are radio people, so.
7: Yeah. 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
11: That'd be fun.
7: 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All right. That's Lifestyles and Trending here with The Home Show. Coming up next, we're going to talk to Captain Josh.
11: Gotta go fishing. 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And of course, Mother's Day on Saturday.
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10: When you need to know, your weather is on KNSI. Now your local forecast from the Hanson Paving Weather Center.
20: Mainly clear today with daytime highs approaching 57. Winds out of the northwest, 8 to 15 miles per hour. Lows level off around 30 tonight, clear skies. Daytime highs approaching 65 tomorrow, mainly clear skies. Upper 60s Tuesday and Wednesday. I'm Staff Meteorologist Paul Frombly on KNSI. Right now, 45.
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21: Captain Josh Hagemeister is with us. So we have some tips that we should talk about for the opening of the walleye season here in Minnesota. What is, in your opinion, the most important thing?
22: I'll just start with the number one on the list.
21: Yeah.
22: Okay. Fish away from the crowds. Don't be a follower. Be original.
21: Why do you say that?
22: Meaning you get out of, well, that's what people do. They go on, like, for instance, Mille Lacs Lake or Leech Lake. They look off the horizon. They see 30 boats fishing a spot, and they drive over there and wonder whether they're not catching anything. Well, part of it is goes along with tip number four, fish shallower than you think. You know, 2 to 5 feet deep is not uncommon, even during a sunny day.
21: Okay.
22: If you have to be a follower and you just can't resist the temptation of a group of boats, go up to the group of boats and sit there and watch it for 5 minutes, okay? If you are looking at 30 boats with two or three guys in each boat, we'll round it up to 90 lines in the water, right? Three per boat.
21: Yeah.
22: If there's 90 lines in the water and nobody catches a fish in 5 minutes, meaning you don't see a hook set, you don't see a net, you don't see any evidence of activity,
21: yeah,
22: I would suggest you do not join that group.
21: True enough.
22: Because there's nothing there. It's already ruined. You're late to the party. Dance is over. Or whatever you want to say.
21: Mm-hmm.
22: So because of the shallow water and the noise and all that kind of stuff. So
11: okay, now
22: that,
11: wait.
22: On that note.
11: Wait. Number four is fish shallower than you think. And number five is to fish deeper than you think.
22: Yes. Okay. Now, there's always the exception to the rule. We'll just say 8 out of 10 openers, you're fishing in that 4 to 12 foot range like I mentioned.
11: Yeah.
22: But once in a while, especially if a severe cold front comes through, like we had the other day, which is still lingering, the fish will push out deeper. And there's been a few where I've caught the walleyes 25 to 30 feet deep
11: off that
22: drop-off that separates the deep water from the shallow flats we're talking about. And part of the reason is it's not that they're scared of the water temp. They're chasing shiner minnows this time of the year. The shiners are spawning usually around opening day, spot-tail shiners, and they are like springtime crappies. When the water's warm, stable, and sunny, they're in the shallows spawning. When the weather gets cold, crappy, and windy and cloudy, they pull out to the deep water and suspend, just like springtime crappies.
11: Okay.
22: And the walleyes don't want to be far from their food. So it's I always start shallow and work your way out deep. It's easy to eliminate 5 to 10 feet of water than it is to eliminate, 25 feet of water.
11: Sure.
22: So if you're not seeing any fish, not seeing any bait fish on your electronics, keep moving deeper till you find them. They're out there. They're somewhere. They're somewhere close to where you're at.
11: Yeah.
22: So that's why that's why tip number five is in there.
11: Okay. Number two is to try small, shallow, no-name, warm lakes, especially this year. And don't forget the river, right?
22: Correct. And it's funny that it's phrased like that because obviously I wrote this on a cold spring like we're having right now.
11: Exactly.
22: And ironically, I am going south. I'm going down by your family area,
11: okay.
22: Redwood Falls, Granite Falls, down there.
11: Yeah.
22: I'm going down there to fish the small, shallow, warmer prairie lakes because of what's happening right now. And frankly, I'm just kind of curious anyway. I've been going up north for 55 years like everybody else. And ready for a change of scenery. And so we're going to go south. We're going to fish lakes that don't even get deeper than 10 feet.
11: All right. Number three, stick to live bait. You already mentioned the shiner minnows.
22: Yeah, minnows are key, obviously. And if you can obtain shiners to the bait shop, that's what matters most to you.
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3: Keeping the spread under control, I'm Angelo Bavaro, Fox News. The hantavirus-linked cruise ship has arrived in Spain's Canary Islands, where passengers are evacuating.
23: Some of the more than 100 passengers on board the hantavirus-plagued in the Hondias are leaving the ship this morning. It arrived a few hours ago in the Canary Islands off the coast of Africa. The World Health Organization is reassuring people on the island that there's no risk to the public, and Spanish health officials say the passengers all remain asymptomatic. And while none of the current passengers have tested positive for hantavirus, the outbreak did earlier kill 3 people on board and several others tested positive. The remaining passengers will now disembark in groups by nationality, then go straight to the airport for flights to their home country. 17 Americans on the ship will be flown to Nebraska, where they'll be monitored by a CDC team.
3: Fox's Chanley Painter. A British cargo ship has been attacked off the coast of Qatar.
24: An unknown projectile hit the vessel that was about 23 nautical miles northeast of Doha, according to the UK Maritime Agency. The explosion caused a small fire that is now under control, according to reports. The incident highlights the latest in a series of events in the Persian Gulf and Strait of Hormuz that show Iran is testing the fragile ceasefire. While the region waits to see how Iran will respond to the latest U.S. proposal to end the war, President Trump shared a series of AI images overnight depicting Iran's navy at the bottom of the sea. We also know there are reports this morning in Kuwait about Iranian drones over the country's airspace, another indication Iran is continuing their attacks against Gulf countries.
3: Fox's Trey Yingst. Iran says its response to the latest U.S. peace proposal focuses on ending the war and protecting shipping through the Strait of Hormuz, according to the Iranian Students News Agency. 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
3: Directors of a Minnesota nonprofit allegedly siphoned $6.5 million of charitable monies to fund a lavish lifestyle.
6: The state's attorney general, Keith Ellison, has announced a civil lawsuit against nonprofit We Push for Peace and its former directors, Trehearn Pollard and Jacqueline McGuigan. Prosecutors allege the nonprofit, which held lucrative contracts for community outreach and violence prevention, was driven into the ground by rampant abuse. The suit alleges Pollard personally pocketed more than $6 million for trips to Las Vegas, luxury cars, shopping sprees, child support, IRS bills, and more. The suit also alleges McGuigan, the charity's treasurer, pocketed $1,000 a week and stole thousands more in government grant funds. There's been no response to the allegations from Pollard or McGuigan. Deborah Valentine, Fox News.
3: Several cities across North America are prepping for the 2026 FIFA World Cup, including Philadelphia, where law enforcement is ramping up security planning for the massive international event. Fox 29's Chris O'Connell.
8: The strategy will include things you may see, like deployment of officers and canines on soft targets outside the stadium and the FIFA Fan Fest on Lemon Hill. Police drones and command centers will be used to watch over crowds. With hundreds of thousands of fans expected for the 39-day event, security will be focused on six match days in Philly, including July 4th, the same day the city celebrates our nation's 250th birthday. Police are also preparing for protests during the events, but the hope is for visitors to be safe and enjoy the reason they came here.
3: Police in Philadelphia will also use some new tech linked to their body cameras to help translate and communicate with visitors. I'm Angelo Bavaro, and this is Fox News.
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20: Mainly clear today, with daytime highs approaching 57. Winds out of the northwest, 8 to 15 miles per hour. Lows level off around 30 tonight, clear skies. Daytime highs approaching 65 tomorrow, mainly clear skies. Upper 60s Tuesday and Wednesday. I'm Staff Meteorologist Paul Frombly on KNSI. Currently 48.
21: 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And Niles Gens in studio with us. Good to see you again, sir.
9: Good morning. So we have some events coming up month of May, since we're talking about May.
21: Yep.
9: May 27th at the Park Event Center over there in Waite Park. And then a new place. We're really excited about, of course, we're excited about the Park Event Center.
21: Yeah.
9: But really excited about this next opportunity. May 28th at the Northern Hollow Winery in Foley.
21: Nice.
9: Niles Jr. went out there a couple, 3 weeks ago and scouted it out. And he sent me pictures. And, boy, she's half as good as what the pictures are. She's a nice place. I've talked to some clients since we booked that place. And they all said it's fabulous.
21: Nice. Okay?
9: The menu is somewhat limited. It's just going to be a fired pizza. What's that called? Pizza?
21: Wood-fired pizza.
9: Wood-fired pizza. That's it. I guess it's supposed to, I guess they knock it out of the park with that. So this is something new for us. So we, during our staff meetings, we try to broaden our eyes, think outside the box.
21: Sure.
9: And let's try some new venues.
21: Sure.
9: So we were down to Willie's in Big Lake last Tuesday. Was an overflow crowd. Kevin did the speaking down there, and then Thursday at the Liberty in St. Michael,
21: mm-hmm.
9: and then this new place again, the Northern Hollow Winery in Foley. Really excited about that.
21: I like the fact that you spread the business around, and you also get the opportunity to let other people know the way that they should be taking care of their finances.
9: Right. So again, 28th, we're at the winery, Northern Hollow Winery. And the night before at the Park Event Center. So So last week we talked about Earth Day. We spent quite a lot of time on Earth Day.
11: Yep.
9: So we did not get to everything. We're not going to talk about Earth Day anymore because we got other stuff we need to talk about. But we're talking about 20 ways to clean up your finances this spring.
11: Sure.
9: So you should be looking at your finances. I had a husband and wife in yesterday. He's been a client for quite a few years now. She is going to be retiring the next 3 to 4 years.
11: Okay.
9: So I looked at us. Now is the real time, Michelle, to roll up your shirt sleeves and get real serious about this. She does, thankfully, work for a company that has a pension, the old-fashioned pension.
11: Nice.
9: Has a 401k and all that stuff. I said, did you bring along your 401k statement? And I got that deer in the headlights look from her. I'll give you my screen. Do you remember your username and your password? No. So, all right. Well, in a couple of weeks, why don't you make another appointment, which they did.
11: Sure.
9: Come in a couple of weeks and I'll give my computer to you. And you can get your username and password on a website because you really need to roll up your shirt sleeves.
11: Oh, yeah.
9: And start doing some serious planning.
11: You don't just sit there and wait for it to happen.
9: No. So anyhow, so if retirement is in the cards the next 5, 10 years, or if you recently retired the last 5 years or so, these events that we put on are geared for that bracket of people.
11: Right.
9: Okay. We do have some younger people that attend, 25, 30, 35 years old, but they learn. But the events are really designed for people in the 50s, 60s, maybe very early 70s. Mm-hmm. Really, that's the areas that we talk about affect these people. So also when it comes to your finances, it's a good time to look at your investments. Which ones, compare them. What did they do last year? The S&P was up quite a bit last year. It's been up as of late. Okay. It was down first quarter of this year. So you want to look at your investments with the big picture. Just don't look at the bottom. A lot of people say, how are your investments going? Well, my number here is bigger than that number over there, so I'm doing well.
11: Yeah.
9: But are there some underperforming funds in there or underperforming investments that you should look at replacing potentially?
11: But okay? I wouldn't know how to do that.
9: That's not your job. I don't know how to run a radio station.
11: Okay.
9: Okay. I don't know how to work on a Gillen Chevrolet or 1040 Ford. I don't know how to. I grew up working my dad's Skelly gas station.
11: Yeah.
9: Cars have changed a little bit since then. Just a smidgen, okay? My pickup last week was throwing a coat on the dash.
11: Yeah.
9: Engine was like, come on. I didn't know what that was. So I took it to the local Chevy dealer, and the mechanic plugged it into that little port by your left knee.
11: Sure.
9: Your key fob sensor is out.
11: You need a new battery or something.
9: Nope. I done did that.
11: Okay.
9: No, there was a sensor inside the pickup that was out, a modular, I think he called it, that wasn't reading my key fob. Oh, that should be an easy fix. Yeah, $550 later was an easy fix. But Bob, my key fob works.
11: Well,
9: now,
11: how so nice.
9: Yes.
11: Couldn't you just use your hammer?
9: Yeah,
11: Could
9: have just left it unlocked, I was thinking. But no, it wouldn't even start. Wow. You had to put your key fob.
11: Yeah.
9: You had to put your fob up right by the where your odometer's at.
11: Sure.
9: So goofy. But the point is, I kind of regressed a little bit. You want to go through your investments one at a time. Okay, what did this one do last year? What did this one do? What did this one do? What did this one do? So again, I've always said don't chase returns,
11: right?
9: But know what if there's a bad one of the bunch that could affect you, or if one is very aggressive.
11: Yeah,
9: the S&P is up 16-17% last year. Do you have one that did 30%? So people say, "Well, I would put everything in that 30% one." Oh no, contraire! Don't be doing that.
11: Yeah.
9: Because if you do that, that 30% one could tank quite rapidly.
11: And then you're hurting.
9: Yeah. So again, take a look at your investments and see if you have some dogs of the bunch. So now we have a software program called Riskalyze that will do all that for you. Okay. So what we do, Niles Jr. and Kevin do it for me, is that they put each ticker symbol of the investment you have into this Riskalyze software.
11: Okay.
9: And that Riskalyzer will show performance, past performance. It'll show the 2007, 2008, 2009, when you had that recession.
11: Yeah.
9: It'll show if that would reoccur. It also will show if the markets continue in their current run, what your investments would do.
11: Is that an update in that program?
9: No, that's always, it's always, that program's always done that.
11: Nice.
9: This program's been around for long time.
11: Yeah.
9: We've used it better part of 15 years, I suppose.
11: Yeah.
9: But it's very interesting to see, boy, that one didn't do very good, okay? Or this one did better. So again, Riskalyze will do that for you.
11: Okay.
9: Also, look at your balances. You know, my investments, Helene's and our investments, rebalance themselves automatically every quarter.
11: What do you mean rebalance?
9: So it means if I have a certain percentage of my money in equities, certain percentage of my money in bonds, let's say hypothetically a 60-40 mix, again, very hypothetical,
11: yeah,
9: it's going to rebalance itself every quarter to get back to that 60-40. It automatically does it for me, okay?
11: Sure.
9: So you want to rebalance your portfolio so it stays in tune of what your wishes are, okay? My wishes are going to be different than Bob's wishes when it comes to investments.
11: True.
9: Okay? My goals are different than Bob's goals, okay? So when you're having coffee with Harvey at the local watering hole, his portfolio should not, your portfolio should not mirror each other.
11: Right.
9: Everybody is different. There is no recipe for everybody.
11: Mm-hmm. It's not a one-size-fits-all thing.
9: No, it's not, okay? So you also, for those of you that have 401ks at your employer, 403bs, TSPs, simple plans, whatever flavor Kool-Aid that you have, you want to take a hard look at those. It still surprises me that people have investments through their employer, but basically I put them on autopilot and don't pay attention to them.
11: It's not set it and forget it kind
9: Folks,
11: of thing.
9: That's your money.
11: Right.
9: That's your future, okay? What kind of future do you want? Okay. Do you want a future like the vast majority of our clients who come in very calm, they're not worried about anything, everything's working the way it's supposed to work, or do you just want to be helter-skelter in retirement? And you can tell when people come to workshops or off the radio show or referred to us, you can tell a lot of times by their body English
11: right,
9: how things are sitting.
11: Yep.
9: Okay. So again, take a look at your investments, including your 401ks. Now, for those of you out there that are still working, if you have a 401k or similar plan and you're 59 and a half or approaching 59 and a half,
11: mm-hmm,
9: you have an opportunity to do what's called an in-service rollover. In-service means you still work for that current employer. You still contribute out of your paychecks. If your company has a matching program, that's all that still happens going forward. But you could, if it's to your advantage, take your existing 401k balance and roll it out to an IRA. Well, why would you do that? Sometimes your 401ks only have 30 or 40 different investment choices.
11: Okay.
9: You're limited. When you go into an IRA type product, you basically have thousands of different places you could put your money. Why would you do that? Better control. You're in charge now where the investments are going to be,
11: mm-hmm,
9: not the 401k third party administrator. You are now really in charge of your IRA.
11: Would that be a Niles Gens, please help me do this?
9: Yes.
11: Okay.
9: Yeah, you cannot do this on your own.
11: All right, very good.
9: So again, the vast majority of our newer clients are this 59 and a half.
11: Right.
9: Okay. Because the population is aging.
11: Mm-hmm.
9: People are putting, so again, if you're 59 right now, today's your birthday, for example. We are on April, 29th?
11: 29th.
9: So if you're 59 today, happy birthday.
11: Yeah.
9: So your half birthday would be in October. Okay. So you want to come see us probably September-ish to see if that makes sense for you. Now, if it does not make sense for you, I will tell you point blank.
11: Exactly.
9: Like I said at the workshop in St. Michael last week, people, when you come visit with us or me, don't expect me to give you an answer that you want.
11: Right.
9: I'm going to give you an answer of what I see. Okay. Some of you saw, like you go to your doctor. Hey, Bob, everything's fine. Don't worry about that.
11: What about this lump in my head?
9: That lump on your head or your blood sugar is 8.2. Don't worry about it. You should make it no problem. I often give the story that when you go to your doctor, you want to make, they're going to run blood work. They're going to have you your analysis, blood work, height, weight, listen to your lungs and all that stuff.
11: Sure.
9: But let's say when they do your blood work, your A1C comes back at 8.2. Okay. Do you want your doctor, or nowadays your PAC, my PAC, his name is Mara. So if my blood sugar, which not, but if say it's 8.2,
11: yeah,
9: Do I want Mara to pull me off to the side and say, hey, Niles, you really need to get your new what together.
11: Yeah.
9: You need to really pay attention to this, or to say, ah, that Niles, he's pretty good shape. Otherwise, I'll tell him next year.
11: Right. Hopefully.
9: Hopefully I make it there, okay?
11: Yeah.
9: But no, the point is, if there's something out of whack when it comes to your finances, your investments, your insurance, I assume people want an honest answer.
11: Absolutely.
9: Okay. And it might not be a hug. It might be, oh my gosh.
11: You know,
9: that moment.
11: But that's what you need.
9: Right.
11: Yeah. And is there a mean bone in your body? I don't think so.
9: Well, I was a middle linebacker in football.
11: Yeah, but that
9: high
11: was
9: school
11: then.
9: And college.
11: Yeah.
9: That was a while ago.
11: Yeah.
9: All of us have a little mean streak at a somewhere along the way.
11: Right.
9: So also, for you folks out there that have a 401k, still we're actively putting money away, please check with your employer to see if there's a Roth version of it.
11: Okay.
9: Okay. I would load up my Roth as much as I can load up my Roth. Okay. Because when you retire, that is tax-free income.
11: When I do that,
9: mm-hmm.
11: it must be a taxable event.
9: No.
11: I can go straight from a 401k to a Roth IRA?
9: No.
11: Okay.
9: So let's say you're doing payroll deduct every 2 weeks.
11: Okay.
9: And you're telling your payroll department to take out 10%.
11: Okay.
9: And you're putting all that into a pre-tax 401k.
11: Okay.
9: Which means it comes right off the top of your income.
11: Yep.
9: So, but when you draw money on that down the road, when you retire, that's fully taxable.
11: Correct.
9: Okay. But if you say, hey, no, put 5% in my pre-tax 401k and put 5% in my Roth.
11: Sure.
9: So now it's going to build the same. The investments are the same or very, very similar. But when I retire, now I have a pool of taxed money, taxable money, and I have a pool of tax-free money. Okay?
11: Mm-hmm.
9: So it's a very good way to blend those as far as your monthly income, some out of the pre-tax, some out of the Roth. It's a very good way to have tax-free income. But again, I apologize if you love paying income taxes, don't do that then, okay? But again, if you have an opportunity to put into a 401k Roth, please do that.
11: Gotcha.
9: Load that thing up as much as you can, okay? Also, HSA.
11: Oh, yes.
9: Load that thing up as much as you can. Please take advantage of this stuff.
11: Mm-hmm.
9: There are still people who come in the office, and I think I mentioned here a couple, 3 weeks ago. Lady's been with a large employer for 30 years, did not put into her 401k, zero. Holy smokes, okay? Even if she would have put $50 a pay period, $100 bucks a pay period, now granted, she's, well, I was raising four kids. I get that, okay?
11: Yeah.
9: But again, load up that 401k as much as you can, the Roth, I should say.
11: You know, Niles, I used to think that way. And, you know, you're raising your kids, you just have no money. And I am so glad that I met you.
9: Yeah, likewise.
11: I mean, because I didn't do anything until I met you, right?
9: Well, there's lucky there was time left.
11: Absolutely.
9: So another thing you want to look at is streamline your investments. So my dad, he's been passed away now 22, 23 years.
11: Yeah.
9: He was notorious to have bank accounts scattered every local bank within 20 miles of Lakefield, Minnesota.
11: You wouldn't want anybody knowing how much money you got.
9: Well, Lakefield had two banks and a credit union.
11: Sure.
9: Heron Lake had a bank. Okabena had a bank. Jackson had two, three banks. Worthington had umpteen banks. My dad was us dads are funny. I don't know if you knew that or not.
11: Yeah, we are.
9: So if they would offer a toaster or a free cherry pie or a blanket, oh, by God, you got to go over there, open up an account.
11: Sure.
9: You get that free toaster. Dad, how many toasters do we need in the basement?
11: Sure.
9: Okay. So when Dad passed on, Mom had to go find all these bank accounts.
11: Yeah. How did you do that?
9: It's on your tax return.
11: All right.
9: Because they sent you a 1099 for interest earnings.
11: Okay. But
9: luckily, you just go call the banks. Hey, did Maynard Gens have an account there? Yep, he did. We were waiting for somebody to call. We knew he died.
11: Okay, but what if you're not a signator on the checking account
9: gotta
11: or whatever?
9: Got to go through probate.
11: Oh, no.
9: Oh, yeah. Yeah, yeah. We'll talk about that fiasco some other time.
11: Okay.
9: So also, if you have other employers that you've worked with, you may think, I don't know how many times I've asked people, how long have you worked for Layton Broadcasting? Oh, I've been here 5 years. Where did you work before? I worked down the street to the other radio station.
11: Sure.
9: Did they have a retirement plan there? Well, I think so. So how about quit thinking so and know so, okay?
11: Why do we do this?
9: So past employers, you might want to check, hey, did I have a 401k there? Now, people say, Niles, you're full of it. The people don't forget that stuff. Yes, they do.
11: Yes, they do. Yeah.
9: One of the biggest ones, you remember when Fingerhut closed down in 1980?
11: Sure.
9: When was that?
11: Early, wasn't it? Like 84, 85?
9: No, it was 2000.
11: Oh, I'm sorry.
9: Who was it? 2000? Whatever. But remember, Fingerhut closed down. All these people got laid off.
11: Yeah.
9: They had their 401k through Putnam. And then if you didn't contact Putnam, it went to Macy's.
11: Okay.
9: You'd be surprised how many people have come to the office. Yeah, I used to work at Fingerhut years ago. You've been in contact with Macy's? Oh, why? You probably got some money there.
11: Yeah.
9: Okay. So by me knowing that, sure as heck, we found money. Okay. So we call those ghost accounts. So think back and have your spouse or kids help you if you need to.
11: Yeah.
9: Where did you used to work? Okay. But if you remember where you work, call them up. It's, hey, Bob, you know, this is Niles. Remember me? And they go, yeah, I remember you. Did we have a 401k at work?
11: How much money do you have for me?
9: Yeah. But it's worth a call.
11: Yeah.
9: So again, past employers, they tell us there is $1.65 trillion in ghost accounts.
11: Wow.
9: So, well, I call ghost accounts, which are 401ks that people forgot that they have.
11: So what happens to that money? Like I pass on and I forget that I've got this. Where does it go?
9: Goes to, my understanding, it goes to Minnesota Department of Commerce and sits there as unclaimed property. By the way, if you haven't gotten the Minnesota Department of Commerce website, go there and click on unclaimed property.
11: Sure.
9: You can type in your name and your name might be in there. Okay. It's for unclaimed property. But again, if you think you have a 401k and you can't really dig into it, the federal government enacted with Secure Act 2.0, which was passed in 2002, that requires 401ks to report to this new website if there's ghost 401ks.
11: Sure.
9: So if you think you may have a ghost 401k, give me a holler. I'll give you the website. I'll give you instructions how to go see if there's something through this new website that was established by the government, federal government. Very good idea they did this, by the way. Phenomenal idea. Now, while you're at it, if you haven't done so already, SSA.gov, create a Social Security website so you can go on and take a look at your Social Security statements, okay? So, again, if you haven't done that, SSA.gov, you go on there and create a username and the temporary password. Then they'll send you a letter in a couple, 3 weeks with another password. Mm-hmm. Which allows you to go in there to put this temporary one that they're going to give you to go in there and create your own password. I check Helene's and my Social Security once a year. Helene's is very easy because she's a domestic engineer, so it's still blank, by the way.
11: Yeah, yeah.
9: But at least I check it, make sure something's not fraudulent going on. But I check mine to make sure that my Social Security that I'm paying in has been credited properly.
11: Sure.
9: Okay. And then I can also see what my projected income is going to be. Again, I plan on taking Social Security at 70.
11: Right.
9: Not everybody does that. Very few people do that, by the way. But I plan on taking it at 70. Helene then would be 67. She's 3 years younger than me.
11: Yep.
9: So I got this. I have this all figured out what our Social Securities would be if we wait to that point in time. And also, we have a software program. I think I mentioned this last week. That will tell us if I took it at 67, or if I took it at 70, what's my crossover point?
11: Right.
9: My crossover point, which means like I'm making more money, is age 80.
11: Okay? Gotcha.
9: So I got to live to 80 to make this financially make sense. People go, Niles, what if you don't make 80?
11: Yeah.
9: So what? I don't make it.
11: Yeah.
9: Okay.
11: Yeah.
9: But my point is, Helene would have the biggest possible check as a surviving spouse.
11: Okay. Now, speaking of surviving spouses, know this, folks, you don't get to keep both.
9: Nope. What? The
11: higher of the two, right?
9: Yep. The husband and wife, one dies. The smallest one goes bye-bye.
11: Yep. Very good.
9: We have some workshops coming up the 27th at the Park Event Center and a new place I already mentioned at the Northern Hollow Winery in Foley. So what do we do with these workshops? First off, I always tell people that the workshops move rapidly.
11: Mm-hmm.
9: Okay. Because if we stop and talk about every subject line at length, you could be there 3-4 hours. And I don't know about you, Bob, but I can't sit still much more than an hour.
11: Yeah, no kidding. The attention span wanders.
9: Yeah, I'm not bad as a goldfish as far as memory goes, but I do want the information. Plus, we send all the information home with you, so you have an opportunity to digest it. If you want help with this stuff, either come to the workshop, make an appointment. If you can't come to the workshop, we have as many people who make appointments to come see us as who come to the workshop to come see us.
11: Sure.
9: Did that come out right?
11: Yes. Yeah.
9: So again, give us a holler. First appointment with us will be with Niles or Kevin.

0: Niles Jr. But again, take time to learn something.
1: One more question. A letter of instruction, right? Does that hold any weight as far as the court goes? But it holds a lot of weight with the family, right?
0: It does. Yep. It's a letter of instruction of nothing else. Sign it and notarize it.
1: Yeah.
0: And file it somewhere.
1: Right.
0: Letter of instruction is kind of like a will. That's what a will is.
1: Okay.
0: A will is a letter of instruction.
1: Okay.
0: Here's what I want done.
1: Right.
0: Okay. What we see, and you've seen this in family members possibly too, is the stuff you have.
1: Right. That would be the letter of instruction.
0: The personal stuff. Who gets the 12-gauge shotgun?
1: Sure.
0: Who gets the jewelry? Who gets the DeWalt power tools?
1: Who gets the guitar? Who gets the amplifier? All that stuff.
0: Yep. Who gets that stuff? That's just, that's just a handwritten thing.
1: Okay. Very good. I just wanted to make sure that that was still part of the conversation.
0: It is.
1: All right. Folks, Niles Gens. 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You haven't changed your phone number.
0: Have not and will not.
1: 258-3688.
0: Good job.
1: All right. Thank you. Area code 320, of course.
0: See you next week.
1: I'm hoping that you will.
0: Me too.
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5: News. I'm Paul Stevens. Possible signs of diplomatic progress between the U.S. and Iran.
6: Reports indicate that Iran has responded to the U.S. peace proposal to end the war, giving their response to Pakistani mediators. Now, initial reports in Iranian state media indicate their response focuses on ending the war and ensuring security in the Strait of Hormuz. There is no mention of Iran's nuclear program.
5: Trey Yingston, Tel Aviv. The first passengers who got off a cruise ship where deadly hantavirus cases first broke out are now flying out of the Canary Islands.
7: Officials say none of those passengers have shown symptoms of the virus yet. 17 Americans will soon be flown to Nebraska, where they'll be monitored by a CDC team. At least six more states are monitoring cruise passengers who previously disembarked.
5: And that's Fox's Chanley Painter. 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
16: Is an Iran peace deal in jeopardy because of new attacks in the Strait of Hormuz?
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18: Tennessee becomes ground zero for partisan gerrymandering. I'm Joan Jones.
19: Jeffrey Epstein's suicide note is released as Commerce Secretary Howard Lutnick's questioned by lawmakers.
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21: Remembering the life and legacy of Ted Turner, I'm Clayton Neville.
22: A United flight strikes a pole on the New Jersey Turnpike. I'm Mike Hempen.
23: Chaos erupted at a lakeside party in Edmond, Oklahoma when gunfire broke out. I'm Sue Aller.
24: Marco Rubio exchanges gifts with Pope Leo.
25: Dolly Parton has canceled her previously postponed Las Vegas residency. Ed Donahue, Washington.
15: All ahead on America This Week. You're listening to America This Week. I'm John Trout. Iran appears to be stalling on responding to the peace deal offered by President Trump, and the president says there could be a deal next week. But all of this as Iran on Thursday attacked three Navy ships in the Strait of Hormuz, and the U.S. military retaliated with airstrikes on Iranian military facilities. Correspondent Rich Johnson reports that Thursday's incidents, ones that the president downplayed as a love tap, are stoking fears the attack and counterattack could derail both the talks and the ceasefire.
16: The U.S. Central Command says its forces intercepted what it called Iran's unprovoked missile, drone, and small boat attacks on three U.S. Navy ships. The U.S. says none were hit, while Iran says its attacks did do some damage. The Navy responded with its own attacks on at least two Iranian targets, calling the action defensive. The attacks come as one observer says there's actually been progress toward reaching an agreement.
17: There's some very important sticking points. Some of them are going to be very, very challenging to overcome. But there is a prospect for actually getting this resolved.
16: But that was before Thursday's attacks, according to Trita Parsi, founder of the Washington-based Quincy Institute for Responsible Statecraft.
17: It remains to be seen if that optimism will now evaporate as a result of what just has happened.
16: Parsi's comments courtesy of Al Jazeera. As the talks continue with Pakistan as the intermediary, President Trump faces three challenges: U.S. politics and the backlash over rising gas prices, the U.S. reputation around the globe, and how this will influence his upcoming summit with China's leader, Xi Jinping.

0: love tap. But White House optimism over ending the war is tempered by a new CIA report leaked to the Washington Post. It says that Iran can survive the U.S. naval blockade for at least 3 to 4 months before facing more severe economic hardship. I'm Richard Johnson.
1: Following this week's Supreme Court decision on Louisiana's congressional districts, several states immediately embarked on redistricting plans of their own. Tennessee Governor Bill Lee has quickly signed into law newly redrawn congressional maps voted on Thursday in a special session of the state legislature, which eliminates the state's lone majority Black Democrat district. Joan Jones has the story from Nashville.
2: Raucous objections of the crowd in the chambers, Republicans in the Tennessee legislature passed a law that redraws the state's congressional map and divvies up the county where Memphis resides into three separate districts, all of them Republican, and it carves out the only Democrat district in the state. State Senator London Lamar.
3: This is not about making Memphis matter. Memphis already mattered. Memphis matters in our economy. Memphis matters in the history of our country. And Memphis matters because we have a vote and representation in Congress that's being stripped today.
2: However, that seat, what had been the 9th Congressional District, has been represented by an older white Jewish man for the past 19 years, Steve Cohen. State Representative Justin Pearson, who regularly spars with Republicans, ended up in a confrontation with Tennessee State Patrol troopers working to clear the gallery of disruptive protesters.
4: What is wrong with you? Stupid mother.
2: Not long after that bill was passed and signed by the governor, the Tennessee NAACP said it had already filed a lawsuit. Congressman Steve Cohen pledged to sue too. Tennessee became the 9th state to adopt new House districts after last week's Supreme Court decision that limited the use of race when drawing congressional lines. The lawsuits are flying in Florida, too, where Governor Ron DeSantis also signed a newly redrawn map. Louisiana Governor Jeff Landry has postponed that state's midterms to allow time for lawmakers to amend its maps. Alabama is considering a map that would allow one additional Republican seat. And in South Carolina, Republican state House members have proposed a new U.S. House map. It could also give the GOP one more seat. I'm Joan Jones.
1: Secretary of State Marco Rubio in Italy meeting with Pope Leo at the Vatican. Correspondent Nicole Winfield reports the meeting comes after President Trump's criticism of the pontiff.
5: Welcome to the Vatican.
6: Secretary of State Marco Rubio spent about 2.5 hours in the Vatican. He met first with Pope Leo and then with the Cardinal Secretary of State Pietro Parolin. The State Department says that they did discuss the situation in the Middle East and the need for a durable peace, but the real visit was to underscore the strong bilateral relationship between the United States and the Holy See. This visit came after weeks of sparring between President Donald Trump and Pope Leo, with Trump criticizing Leo's call for peace and dialogue to end the Iran war. By the end of the audience, it appeared that at least the tensions had come down a little bit.
7: This is all a right. Baseball guy, but and it has the seal of the State Department, so okay. It what to get someone who has everything. I thought a Christian.
8: I love being, of course, plant of peace. There's this, the coat of arms here of pontificate here.
6: Secretary Rubio presented Leo with a crystal football with the seal of the State Department on it, and he joked that he knew that Leo was a baseball guy.
1: Nicole Winfield reporting. An alleged Epstein suicide note released, and remembering Ted Turner when America This Week returns after these messages.
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3: Welcome back to America This Week. I'm John Trout. A federal judge has released the purported suicide note left behind by Jeffrey Epstein. Jim Roop reports the release comes the same day Commerce Secretary Howard Lutnick is questioned by the House Oversight Committee looking into the Jeffrey Epstein investigation, a closed-door hearing that may have raised more questions than answers.
4: The note left behind by the late sex trafficker reads, quote, "Time to say goodbye," end quote. Epstein's cellmate says he found the note in his cell after Epstein's 2019 suicide. It's handwritten, one page. It also reads, "They investigated me for a month, found nothing," and adding, "No fun, not worth it." The New York Medical Examiner's Office ruled Epstein's death a suicide by hanging. Meantime, Commerce Secretary Howard Lutnick has voluntarily sat before the House Oversight Committee, giving a closed-door deposition on his relationship with Epstein. And as committee chair Republican Representative James Comer said, got to the bottom of some inconsistencies in some of Lutnick's past statements.
5: We're really sincerely trying to get the truth. Our goal is to provide justice for the victims.
4: Among those inconsistent past statements is Lutnick saying he cut all ties with Epstein in 2005, yet in 2018 there was found email correspondence between Lutnick and Epstein. Comer says, however,
5: what I've seen, we're going to ask him all these questions and we'll let the American people judge whether the credibility was damaged or not. At the end of the day, I haven't seen wrongdoing in the email correspondence.
4: Comer does admit, though, credibility is an issue.
5: He wasn't 100% truthful with whether he or not he had been on the island, so we'll see.
4: Democrats in the meeting went after Lutnick.
6: And Howard Lutnick lied to the American people. And today's transcribed interview is part of the ongoing cover-up, because the American people deserve to see the video of what's taking place in there. They deserve to see the sweat on the secretary's brow as he struggles to answer basic questions about his lies to the American people.
4: Virginia Democrat Suhas Subramaniam calling for Lutnick to resign.
7: That was absolutely mind-boggling what we just heard in the room. He was evasive, nervous, he was dishonest. He would not admit to lying, which he clearly did. He said he was never in the room with Jeffrey Epstein ever again after the first time he met him. Yet he then admitted that he was in the room with Jeffrey Epstein. I had to ask him whether he and I were in the same room just now, because I couldn't understand his meaning of we were in the same room together.
4: Comer claims Lutnick has been very transparent. I'm Jim Roop.
3: 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Correspondent Clayton Neville reports on the passing of Ted Turner.
8: Ted Turner, perhaps most well-known for creating CNN, a 24-hour news network that revolutionized TV news. He's also the man behind TNT and TBS family of networks. According to a statement from Turner Enterprises, the 87-year-old died peacefully on Wednesday, surrounded by his family. Tributes pouring in.
9: Large and colorful, also great words to describe the life of Ted Turner. You might also use maverick and visionary.
8: Longtime Turner sports anchor Ernie Johnson paid tribute on the ESPN NBA broadcast.
9: The way we all watch sports in general can be traced in part to the influence of Ted Turner. And here in Atlanta, his name is revered by all of us who have had the chance to work for him.
8: Turner was also the owner of the Atlanta Braves and other pro sports teams.
9: As you walk across the broadcast campus on our way to the studios, you will pass a large and colorful mural of Ted. It adorns the mansion, the original building that housed TBS and later CNN.
8: Turner eventually sold his networks to Time Warner and left the business. He called his TV successes the greatest achievement of his life. His reputation in the business, wide-ranging. The Views' Whoopi Goldberg paid tribute on the ABC show.
10: I don't know whether y'all are aware or not, but Ted Turner passed away this morning. Media mogul, creator of CNN and TCM, philanthropist, environmentalist, really great guy. He's 87. A titan, a real titan.
11: Yeah.
10: So go on, man. You earned that.
8: President Trump released a statement about Ted Turner, calling him one of the greats of all time and referring to him as a friend. The media mogul was married three times, including a marriage to actress Jane Fonda. Before his 80th birthday in 2018, Turner revealed that he had Lewy body dementia. He survived by his five children, his 14 grandkids, and two great-grandchildren. I'm Clayton Neville.
3: The U.S. Supreme Court has now cleared the way for women to get access to an abortion pill by mail, putting the brakes on a lower court ruling. Washington correspondent Sagar Magani is following details.
12: The Supreme Court has restored broad access to an abortion pill. The order temporarily allows women seeking abortions to get the drug mifepristone at pharmacies or in the mail without going to the doctor. Those rules had been in effect for years until a federal appeals panel last week imposed new restrictions. Most abortions in the U.S. come through medication, usually a combination of mifepristone and another drug. Their availability has blunted the impact of abortion bans in most GOP-led states after the High Court overturned Roe v. Wade 4 years ago. Sagar Magani, Washington.
3: The National Transportation Safety Board and FAA are looking into how the landing gear tires of a jumbo jet arriving at Newark International Airport in New Jersey somehow clipped a highway light pole and a delivery truck before touching down. Correspondent Mike Hempen following that story.
13: A United flight strikes a pole on the New Jersey Turnpike. Authorities say the United Airlines passenger jet was arriving from Venice, Italy, when it hit a light pole on the New Jersey Turnpike Sunday afternoon. It was about to land at Newark Liberty International Airport. The plane was carrying 221 passengers and 10 crew members. It landed safely, and the airline says no one on the plane was injured. New Jersey State Police say a landing tire and the underside of the plane also hit a truck. The Port Authority of New York and New Jersey says the driver of the truck had minor injuries. The National Transportation Safety Board is investigating. I'm Mike Hempen.
3: Students and staff at hundreds of school districts, colleges, and universities, including Harvard, Penn, and Duke, have been the victims of a massive cyber data breach. The breach involves infrastructure. The parent company of Canvas, a web-based learning management system used daily by educators and students for coursework, assignments, and communication. Thousands of institutions and millions of users have reportedly been affected. Harvard said users of their site were redirected to a cyber criminal group called Shiny Hunters, which claims to have stolen the data from 9,000 schools and is demanding a ransom. A teen busted for an Oklahoma mass shooting, and Dolly Parton takes a break when America This Week returns after these messages.
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3: 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I'm John Trout.
19: A teenager is under arrest in Oklahoma following a mass shooting at a party that left 22 people hurt and one teen dead. The latest on the story from correspondent Sue Aller.
20: More than 80 shots rang out at a party near Arcadia Lake, Oklahoma, leaving one person dead and more than 20 others injured. Police in Edmond say 18-year-old suspect Jalen Davis has been arrested in connection with the mass shooting. Investigators say he turned himself in on Wednesday and is now facing an upgraded felony murder charge following the death of 18-year-old Aviana Smith Gray, a high school senior who was preparing for graduation. Edmond Police Chief J.D. Younger told KOCO 5 News the arrest came together quickly.
21: And within 60 hours, Edmond detectives arrested Mr. Davis. To be clear, Mr. Davis's arrest is not the conclusion of the investigation.
20: Authorities say 6 juveniles, some as young as 15, were among those injured. Officials report that most victims have since been treated and released, but a few remain hospitalized. Investigators say Sunday's party had reportedly been promoted on social media and drew a large crowd to the Scissortail Campground Pavilion. Authorities believe the violence began after an argument escalated into a confrontation involving rival gang members. Police say multiple people fired weapons and at least one additional suspect may still be outstanding. I'm Sue Aller.
3: Legendary music superstar Dolly Parton shared what she called her good news and a little bit of bad news about her health. Correspondent Ed Donahue reports the 80-year-old's health issues will impact her upcoming Las Vegas shows.
22: Dolly Parton has canceled her previously postponed Las Vegas residency. The reason? Health issues. Dolly Parton is 80 years old and says her immune system and digestive system got all out of whack over the past couple of years. She also mentioned problems with kidney stones.
23: Some of the meds and treatments make me a little bit swimmy-headed, as my grandma used to say.
22: Parton says doctors tell her it's all treatable. She said she is still working on opening her museum and hotel in Nashville.
23: And I am spending a lot of time writing and reworking on my Broadway musical. It's called Dolly, a true original musical.
22: Parton first postponed her Vegas residency in September. She performs on occasion, but hasn't toured since 2016. I'm Ed Donahue.
3: That's our show for today. America This Week is produced by Jeff McKay. I'm John Trout. This is Westwood One.
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26: Some possible movement. I'm Paul Stevens, Fox News. There could be signs of diplomatic progress between the U.S. and Iran. Fox's Trey Yingston, Tel Aviv.
27: Reports indicate that Iran has responded to the U.S. peace proposal to end the war, giving their response to Pakistani mediators. Now, initial reports in Iranian state media indicate their response focuses on ending the war and ensuring security in the Strait of Hormuz. There is no mention of Iran's nuclear program, a key agenda item for the Trump administration. Now, this comes as we're also tracking reports of a cargo ship that was targeted off the coast of Qatar earlier today. We understand an unknown projectile hit the vessel that was 23 nautical miles northeast of Doha, that according to the UK Maritime Agency.
26: Meantime, Iran pushing to settle the Strait of Hormuz dispute first while standing firm, as Trey said, on its nuclear program, terms the U.S. has so far rejected. The first planes departing the Canary Islands, filled with passengers who disembarked from a cruise ship where a series of deadly hantavirus cases first broke out.
28: The World Health Organization is reassuring people on the island that there's no risk to the public. And Spanish health officials say the passengers all remain asymptomatic. And while none of the current passengers have tested positive for the antivirus, the outbreak did earlier kill three people on board, while several others tested positive. The weeks-long Atlantic cruise spiraled into a nightmare after it departed Argentina in March. Authorities say an elderly Dutch couple carried the rare Andy strain of the virus after contracting it in Argentina last month while visiting a landfill overrun with trash known as a pilgrimage point for bird watchers.
26: And that is Fox's Chan Lee Painter. The 17 Americans who were on that cruise ship are set to arrive later on in Nebraska for monitoring by federal officials. 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
26: A Victory Day parade this weekend in Russia commemorating the defeat of Nazi Germany in World War II, giving Russia's President Vladimir Putin an opportunity to speak about the current war in Ukraine. Fox's Stephanie Bennett in London.
8: During his speech, Putin said they're fighting a just cause and called Ukraine an aggressive force that is being armed and supported by the entire bloc of NATO. Also, leaders from Belarus, Uzbekistan, and Kazakhstan also attended. Ahead of the parade, Russia and Ukraine agreed to that three-day ceasefire. President Donald Trump said he made the request directly to the two presidents, and both sides will also exchange 1,000 prisoners each. But Secretary of State Marco Rubio said that U.S.-mediated efforts to negotiate an end to this war have still stagnated.
26: And North Korean soldiers also marching that parade for the first time ever. A pitching prospect for the San Diego Padres self-deports after pleading guilty to transporting undocumented immigrants within the U.S.
9: Humberto Cruz, a pitcher ranked as the Padres' fifth-best prospect, pled guilty to a misdemeanor charge related to receiving money for the transport. Prosecutors had been seeking a felony charge for Cruz. The San Diego Union-Tribune reports it was a virtual certainty that he'd be deported, but the 19-year-old Cruz reportedly decided to self-deport and is back in Mexico. Cruz reportedly will lose his work visa for 10 years, but could reapply after 5 years of good behavior. Chris DeMeo, Fox News.
26: The first wave of tariff relief funds are expected to be sent out to importers and brokers this week. This following a U.S. Supreme Court ruling, the President Trump's use of the International Emergency Economic Powers Act exceeded his authority. This means the White House needs to refund the $166 billion that had already been collected. CBP saying the importers can request funds on the CBP website, but they will only go to businesses with valid refund claims. I'm Paul Stevens. This is Fox News.
30: 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Now your local forecast from the Hanson Paving Weather Center.
10: Mainly clear today with daytime highs approaching 57. Winds out of the northwest, 8 to 15 miles per hour. Lows level off around 30 tonight. Clear skies. Daytime highs approaching 65 tomorrow. Mainly clear skies. Upper 60s Tuesday and Wednesday. I'm Staff Meteorologist Paul Trombley on KNSI. Currently 48.
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1: Well, welcome to the Jason in the House podcast. Oh, we got an important topic today. I'm really glad you're joining us because we're going to talk about drones. Brett Velikovich, who's really one of the foremost experts out there. He's involved and engaged in the military, doing understanding drones from really their infancy all the way to where we are today. And boy, the technology is changing so fast. So we got to talk about drones. And it's not just in a military sense. It also affects you, your backyard, your real estate agent, your airplanes that you get on, fires that are being fought, your airspace above. You know, who controls that airspace? Who's in charge of that airspace? What do you do if there's a problem? All those types of things. We're going to get into it with Brett Velikovich, and I think it's going to be a really interesting discussion. So, I mean, I could take this as the whole news segment because it's just a matter of time until we have more serious incidents here in the United States. The threats have been there. The technology's there. And yeah, it's fun. You see them, we're coming up on 4th of July before we know it, Memorial Day. I'm sure there'll be like drone shows. You know, instead of fireworks, they put up all these drones. Well, what if those things were weaponized? Then what do you do? So we're going to have that kind of discussion. So I think it's going to be good. We're going to talk just briefly about the news. Then we're going to highlight the stupid because, as you know, there's always somebody doing something stupid somewhere. And that is certainly the case now. But I also want to talk about things that are happening in the news. Really interesting to me because we have a whole new generation of kids. The graduating class of 2026. Now, you may have kids. You may not have kids. Your kids may be very young. You may be a grandparent, and you've just got, like my wife and I do, very young grandkids that are like 3 years old, 4 years old. Well, their life is very different than how maybe some of us in an older generation have grown up. The times have truly, truly changed. And it's really interesting as you look at this graduating class because the graduates, they're out there, they want to live the American dream. They want to go find happiness. They want freedom and liberty. But they've also grown up with technology that has been omnipresent in their life and something that I didn't do. You know, I grew up and we didn't really have computers per se in mass until I was in college. Yeah, that makes me pretty old. And then the mobile phone became omnipresent kind of shortly thereafter, but the world's at their fingertips. Well, the graduating class of 2026, think about that. They were born in 2000. And so what was the world like that this technology was already off to the races? So they've grown up with it. You start to show these people, different types of, a rotary phone or all those funny things from way back in the 1900s. My kids, when they want to tease me, they say, "Oh, Mom, Dad, tell us what it was like to grow up in the 1900s. And it just, it is pretty funny when they do that. But the world is changing. And I know that's not breaking news. But I think there has to be a recognition that this graduating class, as they set off to hopefully have a family and have kids and go out there and fight their way to live the American dream. Life's expensive, life is complicated, and life is moving at such a rapid rate that it's really tough to say, "Oh, go into this industry, Johnny or Jill or whoever your, this kid's name is, and you'll be fine." Like, it's very difficult to identify that because the world is moving so quickly. It's just a recognition, a tip of the hat to say, "Hey, graduating class, future belongs to the entrepreneurs. The future belongs to those that can create value, not just being on Instagram, not just saying, 'Hey, look at me, I'm an influencer.'" Sorry, folks, that's not a real job. That's not going to get you very far, and very few people will actually be able to achieve that. So build something of substance where you're providing value. And I don't want to be too much of a preacher here, but I think that's the big seminal problem or challenge or question for this generation as they go out and they look for their next, their next careers where they can build a family and build their future. All right, now it's time to get into the stupid because you know what? There's always somebody doing something stupid somewhere. This one comes to us from the New York Post. You want to go find something where somebody's doing something stupid? Pretty reliable to go to the New York Post. This one has an interesting headline. Chanel. I think a lot of people are familiar with Chanel, even if you aren't into high fashion. Their sandal. This is the headline. Chanel's new Barely There sandal divides fashion fans. Okay, so it's kind of hard to picture. But this is what is going on here. This sandal has barely got anything. So here's one of the senses. Toes, soles, and balls are seemingly uninvited to this shoe design. So if you look at this shoe design, pretty much not really a shoe. Now, count on a high fashion house like Chanel to come up with something that is essentially, it puts a little bit back on your heel, but there's nothing on your toes. There's nothing on the ball of your foot. It's just kind of on your heel, and it's more fashion than practicality. I don't know. I thought it was pretty stupid. Oh, come on, folks. If you want to be able to protect your feet, protect your feet. That thing is just like a piece of thread. You're going to pay high dollars for that. I thought it was pretty stupid. All right, number two. This comes from Healthline. The beer tanning trend is back. Now, I can't say that I've ever done this or been familiar with it, but TikTok's beer tanning beauty hack can increase your risk of sunburn and cancer. And of course, that's attractive to some people. Yeah, what you do is they got different beauty hacks there on TikTok, no doubt about it. But people are basically using beer as their suntanning lotion. So, nothing like popping open a Coors Light or a Coors and rubbing it all over your body and saying, yeah, look at that sun. It's going to help me get tan faster. But I guess it may be a cheaper way to do it. Maybe you drink half the beer. I'm not going to advocate for this. I think it's pretty darn stupid. I think it would just run off your skin, but it will make you a little bit wet. I guess that gets the juices flowing for the sun to, I don't know, but that people think that, yeah, I need some suntan lotion. I'd open up a can of beer. Yeah, that's interesting. All right, and then the last one. This comes from the Associated Press. French teen charged in Singapore over a vending machine straw-licking video. Okay. We all know that Malaysia has a little bit stricter rules than maybe the rest of the world. Like, you know, chewing gum and spitting out gum, things like that. Okay. Here's the headline, again, from the Associated Press. A French teen is facing mischief and public nuisance charges in Singapore after posting a video on social media of himself licking a straw from an orange vending machine and then putting it back. All right, this is a big no-no. This is actually really, really gross. So they have vending machines. Think of like a whole bunch of oranges, okay? And then they crush the oranges and then it goes into a cup and then you can buy that cup. But imagine licking the straw, sucking out the orange juice, and then putting it back. Oh, so disgusting. You know what, Malaysia? I'm with you on that. If you want to go after somebody for being stupid because they're licking a straw of orange juice and then putting it back in, that is disgusting. And that is this week's Stupid.
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1: All right, time to bring on Brett Belakovich, because I'm really excited about this. I worked on this in Congress on drones to a degree, not a lot, but I can tell you if I was still there, boy, this would be a huge topic because it is omnipresent and it is an immediate, clear, and present danger. It is with firefighters. It is with operators near telephone poles. There's personal privacy issues. I mean, we could talk about this for hours. Brett Belakovich, having served in our military, is really a great expert to talk about this. So let's bring in Brett. Well, Brett Belakovich, welcome to the Jason in the House podcast. Appreciate it.
2: Thank you for having me.
1: Thanks for your service, and thanks for joining us. You know, as I kind of set up earlier in this podcast, we've entered a new world. It's amazing how different, I'm old or new, and how different our world is. I mean, I remember telephones, you know, you had to dial them all the way across each number. You only had 7 digits, not the 10. There's so many things have changed. I tell this story about our son, who's now like a practicing attorney. He came running around the corner one day and he had this, "Hey mom, dad, look at this great big CD." And of course it was a record. You know, you show a kid a CD today, they're like, "What the heck is this? They don't even know what it is."
2: I used to like jog down the road with my CD player. And yeah, like if you shook it too much, you remember like when you'd shake it too much, it'd skip. That was like before the iPods.
1: That's right. You had to hold it steady and even. And that was the trick, right? To run and not shake it. And with your orange, you kind of call them earbuds. What do you call them? This is those orange things that were bobbing off your head. Yeah.
2: Yeah. They're all wired in.
1: And now we got drones going crazy. I mean, it's
2: drones,
1: you're in
2: AI.
1: Quite the space. Yeah, with artificial intelligence. So let's dive into it. Walk us through the changes that you've seen and then where we're going with this, because they're going to be omnipresent. They seem like they already are.
2: You're exactly right. Sky's the limit with drone technology. I think definitely Ukraine was a wake-up call for everyone. It completely through the drone industry upside down. The Ukrainians were incredible about taking what we call sort of off the shelf drone technology, technology you could literally buy on Amazon or go to the store and purchase, and then weaponizing it. And there's just been this massive evolution. And because of recent wars, I spent a ton of time on the ground in Ukraine. I was on the ground there a couple of days after the full scale invasion. And, you know, we really had front row seats of just how lethal technology that a child can buy off the internet can be in the hands of the right people. And when you walk into a Ukrainian training center or to a manufacturing plant, I've walked into some that are literally building 100,000 small handheld drones every single month. And these drones are not for surveillance. You know, you can slap a grenade on it or a mortar round or an RPG, and you know, for the cost of a couple hundred dollars, destroy a multi-million dollar tank. And it's gone even further than that, to where now some of these drones are able to strike with no human in the loop. So the camera on the drone gets into, you know, an area and can identify a target and then automatically strike that target without any human intervention. And I talk a lot about Ukraine because I feel like it's staring into the future in the way that the U.S. will have to fight battles in the future. And in a lot of ways, we're catching up to that technology. We're catching up to it because when I was in the military, I had all the best technology you could possibly imagine. I mean, I was a part of the National Mission Force at the time. We were hunting ISIS and Al-Qaeda leaders, and at my fingertips, I had just about every single fancy drone you could imagine within the U.S. government's arsenal. But at that time, the U.S. really owned the airspace. I mean, you know, we had all these export laws and everything, so people couldn't purchase our technology, and we restricted it a lot, and we really owned the air. And I think over years, we've sort of lost our way in that regard, because China has been able to outproduce us and really, especially with what we've seen in Iran, be able to, make cheaper, more scalable, lethal technology, get it in the hands of of bad actors, and that's only going to increase. So definitely the technology evolution has just surpassed anything I could have imagined. I remember the first time I had a drone. I turned 21 years old in the mountains of Afghanistan and during OEF, and I was flying a drone on my birthday, and this thing was $200,000-$300,000 drone that could fly maybe 10 kilometers. And I remember how loud this thing was. And it was, I was like, the Taliban's going to hear this 100%. They're going to hear this. But that was like state of the art. And now something I can buy off Amazon would have flown further than that, had better cameras than that, and exponentially lower in cost as well. So, I kind of liken it a little bit to like how the computer chips were, where the capacity was sort of doubling every 6 months and people couldn't keep up with it. It's the same thing happening every single day with drones. And I hope the US, what I feel is happening is the US is finally starting, especially with this administration, to keep up and close that gap.
1: So Ukraine, I mean, there's two sides of this war. It's the Russians are also doing this. I mean, both sides are doing this out of necessity, and nothing like the idea that you're going to die if you don't figure this out. Creates a
2: technology's got to work.
1: They create a compulsion to actually make it. So who's winning that? And I'm not talking the overall war, but the drone war, if you will, between Russia and Ukraine. And how is that kind of technology leapfrogging along the way?
2: Yeah, it's really interesting. It's a great question, because I feel like we don't really get good answers from both sides. And especially when it comes to the casualty rate. And I even think a lot of times U.S. government statistics, they're sort of guessing, because I've been in situations where they couldn't tell the casualties on one side of the fight, because you couldn't get to them because maybe the Russians mined the entire field. And like, so you don't know how many people are dead on the other side. And so but what we do know is that today, 70 to 80% of all casualties between both sides of that fight are conducted via drone strike. So, and that was not the case when I first came into Ukraine. When I first went, there was artillery. I mean, it was a wall of artillery. You would go to the front line and you wouldn't even see the enemy because it was just getting smashed with artillery. Now that's changed. Now, it is a proper drone war where you have drones with fiber optics that are able to withstand jamming. At the beginning of the war, people really, jammers and electronic warfare were sort of maybe only something that like you put around a real strategic asset. Not every soldier had access to it. And so drones could easily fly across the front line and conduct a strike in a trench or on a tank. Now that's not the case. You've got people with handheld jammers. You've got jammers on all kinds of different pieces of equipment. The Ukrainians are literally trained to fly with no GPS on a drone, which you would think would be just unheard of, because how does that drone know where it's going? So in often cases, they're using visual navigation on the camera to look at the terrain, determine where it is on a certain spot and conduct strikes, even when it's basically under a wall of electronic warfare. And so when you ask who's winning, it ebbs and flows. I feel like as long as Russians are occupying that land, the Ukrainians are losing. And but you got to give them credit for a fight that a lot of people thought would be over within the first couple of days. They have found a tremendous way to be able to take this tech and make it extremely lethal. And, I've been in warehouses where they have drones the size of Cessna airplanes that are packed with explosives that they're sending, over 1,500 kilometers into Russian territory, and doing it at very, very low cost, and doing it in a way that, that is just so technologically advanced, it's almost difficult for folks to comprehend it, because we're so used to feeling as if sort of America owns all the technology and knows what's best. But I think a lot of people right now in the U.S. government are starting to take a lot of lessons learned from that battlefield.
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0: 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From the Declaration of Independence to the Bill of Rights, your vote will help crown America's greatest moment. 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It's KNSI's 250 Years of America bracket, celebrating freedom, courage, and the American spirit.
3: Fox News, I'm Angelo Bavaro. Reports say Iran has responded to the U.S. peace proposal to end the war.
4: Now, initial reports in Iranian state media indicate their response focuses on ending the war and ensuring security in the Strait of Hormuz. There is no mention of Iran's nuclear program, a key agenda item for the Trump administration.
3: Fox's Trey Yingst. The first planes have left the Canary Islands filled with passengers who disembarked from that hantavirus-linked cruise ship.
5: Officials say none of those passengers have shown symptoms of the virus yet. 17 Americans will soon be flown to Nebraska, where they'll be monitored by a CDC team. At least six more states are monitoring cruise passengers who previously disembarked.
3: That is Fox's Chanley Painter. 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
0: When you need to know, your weather is on KNSI. Now your local forecast from the Hanson Paving Weather Center.
6: Ample sunshine expected today with daytime highs approaching 57. Northwest winds 8 to 15 miles per hour. Clear skies again tonight. Lows dip down to about 30. Mainly clear skies tomorrow. Highs level off around 65. Upper 60s Tuesday and Wednesday. I'm staff meteorologist Paul Trombley on KNSI. Right now, it's 50 degrees.
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1: Congress was just getting to be a little while ago. We actually dove into this a little bit. And again, the technology was all over the map, and it's evolving, like you said, like every week, every month. It's just so dramatically different than it was back then. But like even today, if you go online, the dominant market here is a DJI, right? Yes. Chinese company. But there's, you know, growing concern that the spyware, the malware, whatever that can be embedded in these. I mean, why isn't there, there's certainly a demand for these types of things. Why aren't there U.S. companies that are making commercial drones? You know, there's all kinds of prohibitions of where you can fly them and how you can fly them and getting an FAA license to do certain things. But, you know, realtors are using this stuff. But I why isn't there a dominant U.S. developed one?
2: So it comes down to pricing. China has stolen a lot of our technology, and they've destroyed a lot of American businesses who tried to get ahead of it years ago. That is significantly changing. We at my company PowerUs, we make a fully American NDA compliant version of that's equivalent to DJI drones. It's almost at the same price point. But what's been happening is that I have seen a big evolution in the commercial market where drone companies, you remember GoPro maybe put out a drone a long time ago. There was a company called 3D Robotics that raised, I think, almost $300 million. They were going to be the DJI killer. And DJI's government, the Chinese government, subsidized DJI and allowed them basically to undercut the competitors. And so if you're a realtor and you want to buy a good drone, and DJI drones are very good drones, and you're looking at an American version that costs $20,000 and a DJI version that costs $8,000, that's the one you're going to choose. And that has been a problem that really needed a whole of government approach to fix. The Chinese have just got years on us, unfortunately, but that's all changing. So in December, and, you know, thank God for this administration that gets it. They announced an executive order that banned all future Chinese drones from companies like DJI to be used by any government officials. That was a really, really big thing. Yeah. DJI almost shut down their operations in the U.S. overnight because of this. And it starts with that trickling down from the White House, which in the end is meant to support American business and American manufacturing. We have to be better at manufacturing drone technology here in the U.S. And the problem is that the Chinese manufacturers are just cheaper. So when you buy a motor from a Chinese drone manufacturer, it's $20. But if

0: it's going to get to that level, and we just got to get it for the sake of the taxpayer down to a proper price to where, you know, it makes sense, and that just requires government involvement.
1: It's interesting too. Like I've brought this up with our state legislature in Utah. But I've also brought it up at the federal level. I think one of the most interesting things here domestically is who controls the airspace and who's responsible for the airspace and at what level and height is their responsibility for the airspace. I mean, obviously, if you're the FAA, you don't want a drone getting in the way of some Delta airline flight or an American Airlines flight on approach. Certainly, if you're a fire department or the Forest Service and you're trying to fight a wildfire, particularly out in the West or the Intermountain West, where you've got these big raging forest fires, you know, but then you have tankers coming in, taking low approach to drop retardant on the fire. The question becomes, you know, who should control the airspace and who would you call? So here's not just a hypothetical. It happened to me. This is a couple of years ago in my backyard. Got about an acre and a half of property. So I'm in my backyard and this drone comes and just kind of hovers over. Now, I didn't have time to go get a shotgun and, you know, I was afraid to shoot it in the city limits, you know, with what goes up is going to come down. But this thing is just staring at me and I'm thinking, all right, if I wanted to take it out short of a shotgun, which would actually be darn fun, who do I call? Well, you call your sheriff? Am I going to call the local police department? Am I going to call the highway patrol? Am I going to call the FAA? Like, who's going to police this stuff? And where is the limit of the airspace? Who controls what?
0: So what's interesting is that even an inch off the ground is technically controlled by the FAA, you know, whether it's in your backyard or not. I will say that you probably know the best person to call that, I'm sure, you know, the Secretary Duffy. I wish I could have a call with him because there is a lot that is on my mind about how, frankly, slow the FAA has been to catch up to current drone threats. It's worth the conversation at that level because I will say across the board from different agencies that I've spoke to, the FAA seems to still think like commercial airplanes are going to fall out of the sky if we employ counter UAS systems. And that's a super old mentality. Right. That's an outdated understanding of how it works. And you got to give them credit. Look, the FAA is controlling the most congested airspace on the planet. Okay. Like they have a difficult job, but they need to understand that this is a real threat of not just clueless and careless people, sort of like, you know, maybe what happened to you. It could be just a kid that's just doesn't know what they're doing, but like real threats. I mean, we had the FBI issued a warning about potentially Iran sending drones off the coast of California. We've had issues where airports have been shut down because drones have entered the airspace. I think a couple of days ago, there was talk that maybe a drone impacted a United Airlines flight. All of that is kind of happening because we don't really have the proper counter drone systems in place because of regulation and because of too many cooks in the kitchen between the FAA, Department of Transportation, and then local and state police. If you're a local police officer, I really am nervous about this World Cup. This kind of goes to the DHS funding stuff. There's this whole task force within the DHS that's supposed to be protecting all these stadiums from drone threats at the World Cup and the Olympics. And yet we can't get funding pushed down at the level it's needed, and we can't get regulation corrected to where if a trooper at that stadium were to see a drone, that guy probably has zero clue what to do. So when you ask the question, I don't know who to call, either do they, because they can see the drone, but I can tell you the speed at which I can park a drone probably on the front steps of Congress without anyone being able to do anything would surprise a lot of people. And you got to imagine that someone else trying to do that at a stadium has a really easy way of doing that when the troopers or police officers don't have the proper protocol in place to understand how to stop it. They can detect it all day, but they can't really do much to jam it. And that is a regulation issue that is just because of an archaic FAA that seems to not understand how to help people.
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1: None of us at this point have seen the, you know, on the 4th of July, which is coming up, there'll be all kinds of drone shows, you know, and you'll see hundreds of drones up in the sky and they'll make it look like the flag is waving. But what if those drone swarms are armed? What if those drone swarms decided to just interfere with, you're right, a jet or a airplane or somebody's, you know, the Capitol or you name it, or a military base, or heaven forbid. I mean, the lack of creativity, you know, I saw this in the Secret Service. They lack the creativity. That was the whole lesson of 9/11. You know, 9/11, mm-hmm. They wrote an extensive report, right? And one of the things was, you guys, y'all lacked the creativity to think like a would-be bad guy. And look, we all can't live in our shells everywhere. But at the same time, we better be darn smart. And every indicator is out there that drones are going to be weaponized, used as offensive tools. And that technology is not something that needs to be developed. It's already developed. That's what's so scary about it.
2: Jason, you're so, it's already here. The drone threat's real. And someone can create a 9/11, but without the martyrs this time. You understand right. that?
1: Yeah.
2: Like, and I don't want another 9/11 here. It's just the rapid pace of drone warfare. We're seeing it play out in real time. It's not like we're sort of debating how this fight is going to happen. Right. Like, right. We can see it. It's in the Middle East. It's in Ukraine. We're seeing it in South America. The cartels are starting to use these things. And it's not going to just hurt people if there's an attack here. It's going to disrupt our economy. The American people are going to demand answers from the U.S. And you know, I just... For what I know about drone technology and how lethal you can make it, there truly is a situation where now somebody can come in clean through an airport, right? Where you've got the TSA there scanning for bombs and all this stuff. But like, are they looking for drones? Are they doing the analysis of all of these people, all of these international people who are being trained in Ukraine and trained in Russia, that once that war ends, they will go back to their home countries with the same knowledge of how to weaponize these things and be able to literally fly clean in through, you know, Washington Dulles, come in, pick up a drone, weaponize it, and conduct a strike without anyone knowing the difference. And that is the danger of what I'm personally seeing. And I don't want it to sound all gloom and doom. I love this country and I wanna protect Americans, and it frustrates me. You know, when various agencies sort of stifle the ability to stop it and stifle, frankly, other government officers who get it, that are trying to fix the problem. And I just feel that we're going to potentially see someone get hurt before we actually do something about it.
1: Yeah, not to belabor it, but I did see for the first time, I think the president was out by a golf course. You know, he likes to golf. We need the president to get some fresh air every once in a while. But I did see what appeared to be an agent with a kind of a oversized gun. Drone gun. How does that work? Is that like a netting? Is that something? I mean, what is it doing there?
2: No, it's... There's been these drone guns around for a while. They look cool. They look very futuristic.
1: They look like they're out of Halo.
2: That's exactly right. Great reference. If I was advising the president, I would probably tell him to like return those, because drone guns are sort of directional. If the drone's coming from behind, you have no idea. It's very difficult to stop. You don't see a lot of drone guns being used overseas. It looks cool. It maybe briefs well in presentations, but you know, the speed at which you can fly a drone, it's pretty much worthless. But it's designed basically to jam the drone and literally make the drone return home. If it has a GPS signal, it will return back to its original takeoff point or land it safely. Like, it's not going to zap it out of the sky where it just falls out of the sky. Well, you can sort of point it at the drone and then sort of slowly land it. But there's a lot of different counter drone technology. That would not be what I would be using to protect you know, the most important officer within our government right now. So,
1: no, that's great. All right, let's go just real quick, Brett, a little bit about your background. Where'd you grow up? What'd you do? Like, how did you get to this point where you've, like, understand drones? So tell us a little bit about growing up.
2: Yeah, I feel like I'm a little bit of a OG in the drone space now at this point. I'm starting to find out I've been doing it for a lot longer than most people. It's making me feel old, but I've really seen the full circle. I joined the US Army shortly after 9/11 as an intel guy. Special operations world sort of fascinated me, so I spent a lot of my time supporting the special operations warriors. I was in very, very highly elite units within the military. I did six combat deployments within 8 years. The first combat deployment was the first time I really got my hands on a drone technology, as I said before, in the mountains of Afghanistan. And that really kind of brought me into the fascination of that world. And the better units that I got into within the US government world, the more access I had to drone technology. So I was in charge of Predators and Reapers and the Hellfire strikes and doing the targeting. And literally I'd be in an operations center where I would have three Reaper drones with Hellfire missiles stacked on top of each other, orbiting and following targets and hunting bad guys. Like, I was really at the tip of the spear when it came to how we use drone technology to track and strike at the heart of our enemy. And that gave me really just my baseline knowledge of how drone technology was being employed at the US government level. And then when I got out of the military, I was looking for a lot of ways to sort of use that knowledge to help others. And so I found myself doing a lot of humanitarian work. So I went to Kenya and I used drones to teach people how to hunt wildlife poachers and to go after guys that were doing human trafficking. And I went into Somalia and used drones there to help go after roadside bombs from Al-Shabaab. And so I was while I didn't have access anymore to that, those multi-million-dollar systems, I knew how to modify smaller drones in a way that could be used to protect others. And so that brought me into the commercial world. And now most recently, I founded a company, Power Us, power.us, where we do a lot of work with drone technology that's in support of the Department of War's mission and other agencies as well. And so my focus is a lot on that. We build everything from drones that can carry 1,000 pounds of weight, so we call them heavy lift drones. You can imagine carrying medical equipment, or potentially we're in the realm of carrying humans with those type of drones. And then everything from the small ones that we talk about in Ukraine, that you can produce tens of thousands of them in America and are very lethal and very low cost and rapidly scalable. So I've really seen sort of the full gamut of the drone industry, and excited for where it is. I mean, it's still at its such nascent stages, and it's never been a better time to be a part of the drone world.
1: Brett Velikovich, appreciate it. We're going to see if Oliver Fox have a look. He's got a great website. Just got to be able to spell his name. You can get there and see it, and you can follow him on Fox. Where else can we follow you?
2: I would say go to power.us and check out some of our drone technology. That's a great place to start. There's a lot of news on some of the great things we've been building, and a great spot to go. And obviously X and all the social media platforms.
1: Oh, very good. Well, thanks for joining us on the Jason in the House podcast. I do appreciate it. Thanks, Brett.
2: Thanks, Jason.
1: Brett Velikovich, I'm telling you, the guy's smart. He's on top of it. You need to look to people like that who actually know and have seen it, not just in Ukraine and Russia and what's going on there, but from the practical standpoint of right here in our own backyard in the U.S. And I worry that with some of these big events coming up, how do we defend ourselves against drones? It's really, really quite scary. I would appreciate it if you could rate this podcast. 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Review it. That would be great. And then you can subscribe to it. Also encourage you to go check out foxnewspodcast.com. All kinds of other Fox News personalities have their stuff there. Thank you so much for joining us. I'm Jason Chaffetz. This has been Jason in the House.
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8: Peace push. I'm Angelo Bavaro, Fox News. There may be signs of diplomatic progress between the U.S. and Iran. Fox's Trey Yingst has the latest from Tel Aviv.
9: Reports indicate that Iran has responded to the U.S. peace proposal to end the war, giving their response to Pakistani mediators. Now, initial reports in Iranian state media indicate their response focuses on ending the war and ensuring security in the Strait of Hormuz. There is no mention of Iran's nuclear program, a key agenda item for the Trump administration. Now, this comes as we're also tracking reports of a cargo ship that was targeted off the coast of Qatar earlier today. We understand an unknown projectile hit the vessel that was 23 nautical miles northeast of Doha, that according to the UK Maritime Agency.
8: Iran has pushed to settle the Strait of Hormuz dispute first while standing firm on its nuclear program, terms the U.S. has so far rejected. The first of more than 140 passengers who disembarked from a cruise ship where a series of deadly hantavirus cases first broke out are now flying out of the Canary Islands.
10: Officials say none of those passengers have shown symptoms of the virus yet. 17 Americans will soon be flown to Nebraska, where they'll be monitored by a CDC team. At least six more states are monitoring cruise passengers who previously disembarked. And while none of the current passengers have tested positive for the hantavirus, the outbreak did earlier kill three people on board, and five passengers who left the ship are infected with the deadly virus. The World Health Organization, though, is reassuring people that there's no risk to the public. The weeks-long Atlantic cruise spiraled into a nightmare after it departed Argentina in March.
8: That is Fox's Chanley Painter. Officials have also repeatedly stressed the outbreak will not lead to another pandemic like in 2020. 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
8: At least 15 people were sent to the hospital after a possible boat explosion at a popular party destination in North Miami Beach. Officials say 25 rescue units were sent to the scene, including fireboats and ocean rescue crews, as they're calling it a level 2 mass casualty event. The condition of those victims is still unknown as investigators work to figure out the cause of that incident. President Trump and Chinese leader Xi Jinping are set to meet in Beijing this week. The two are expected to discuss the war in Iran, tensions in Taiwan, trade, and more. And President Trump, not going alone, reportedly inviting a number of CEOs from companies like NVIDIA, Apple, ExxonMobil, Boeing, and more. That summit marks the first visit to China by a sitting U.S. president since Trump's last visit back in 2017. Several cities across North America are prepping for the 2026 FIFA World Cup, including Philadelphia, where law enforcement is ramping up security planning for that massive international event. Fox 29's Chris O'Connell with the details.
14: The strategy will include things you may see, like deployment of officers and canines on soft targets outside the stadium and the FIFA Fan Fest on Lemon Hill. Police drones and command centers will be used to watch over crowds. With hundreds of thousands of fans expected for the 39-day event, security will be focused on six match days in Philly, including July 4th. The same day the city celebrates our nation's 250th birthday. Police are also preparing for protests during the events, but the hope is for visitors to be safe and enjoy the reason they came here.
8: Police in Philadelphia will also use some new tech linked to their body cameras to help translate and communicate with visitors, giving officers access to translation in 120 different languages. I'm Angelo Bavaro, and this is Fox News.
15: 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Now your local forecast from the Hanson Paving Weather Center.
16: Ample sunshine expected today with daytime highs approaching 57. Northwest winds 8 to 15 miles per hour. Clear skies again tonight. Lows dip down to about 30. Mainly clear skies tomorrow. Highs level off around 65. Upper 60s Tuesday and Wednesday. I'm staff meteorologist Paul Frombly on KNSI. Currently, it's 52 degrees.
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18: Following a landmark Supreme Court decision that opened the door to mid-decade redistricting, we may see the American map being redrawn in states like Tennessee, Alabama, Louisiana. As we watch these battles play out, it raises a much larger, more fundamental question in a nation that feels increasingly defined by how we are divided. What is it that still holds us together? I have a new book out, The Case for America. I argue that our national identity isn't found in the lines we draw on a map, but in the ideals we drew up in 1776. But there's a lot to talk about in the news. Join me, my guest for today, host of Making Money with Charles Payne on Fox Business, Charles Payne, and anchor of The Story on the Fox News Channel, Martha McCallum. Good to see you guys.
19: Good to be here.
18: You know, we were talking earlier about Secretary Rubio and his tour de force in this White House briefing. You know, he is taking a crucial role in all of this, and you wonder what that's going to lead to.
20: Clearly. You know, I always think back to when we covered that original GOP primary debate. You had all of those guys up on stage, right? And he's the only one who politically survived that whole process, right? You can look at Bush and Christie and all of them, you know, kind of falling by the wayside over the years. Some of them are still in the Senate and all of that. But the fact that Marco Rubio really has just gotten better and better at perfecting who he is, what his job is, what his skill set is, and the confidence that you see in him over all those years, I think has been a really interesting political story to watch. Remember, he and Trump went at it big time. Big time. Remember the hands and all that stuff?
19: Hard to forget, right? Marco.
20: Exactly. They got into the mud, and now they have this clearly very respectful relationship of each other's strengths, and it sets up a pretty interesting question for 2028 when you look at J.D. Vance, the vice president, who has taken a different stance on the war, and then Rubio, who's all in. So I think, you know, when you get to the turning point here, how the war ended up going for us will be very interesting in terms of how that factors in.
19: Yeah. I mean, think of that evolution. He did the Republican response where he's grabbing for the water. When we hear the president say, you know, after this is done, oil's going to drop, the economy's going to boom, and you hear the left say, yeah, we've heard it before. But you do see indications that this economy has been pretty resilient.
21: It really has been absolutely remarkable, starting with manufacturing. Factory orders came in this week three times better than what Wall Street anticipated. You've got companies, this earnings season, corporate earnings season, arguably one of the best ever.
19: Really?
21: One of the best ever. I think something like 69% of companies have beaten the street, and by large numbers. Of course, we've got all this onshoring going on, these factories, these gigafactories, these massive factories. The data center stuff is just absolutely mind-boggling.
19: And this is in the face of the headwinds of tariffs that we're going to be just, we're not going to survive the tariff thing. And then the Iran war, and we were not going to survive the oil prices and the inflation from it. And that's in the face of all of that.
21: It is. You know, I think the one thing that folks got wrong with the tariff thing, and I thought it was so weird from the very beginning, is just because it's just you're a historian. You go back and you just look at history. People were comparing it, saying, well, Smoot-Hawley. And the problem is you have to go back further to the Roaring Twenties. We had a lot of tariffs in the 20s. I don't think people realize that. We had a tariff act in 1920, then another one in 1921. The Roaring Twenties were accompanied by tariffs. Why? Because we were in the throes of the Second Industrial Revolution. You had Henry Ford, the automobile. And that was one of the greatest periods, that 10-year period of shared prosperity. And we were able to keep foreign competition from undercutting us in certain things. The problem with it was so successful that when Republicans ran for office in the early 30s, it was selective before everyone. It became a Christmas tree. Mm-hmm. So we had tariffs on everything. And guess what? All these other nations retaliated. Well, we knew this time around there wasn't going to be massive retaliation because our dynamic with other countries is much different. We are by far the largest economy in the world. So it's been remarkable. And it hasn't been surprising. It was getting that big, beautiful bill through was phenomenal. And now the tax breaks that these companies get for coming and building over here, the money that people are allowed to keep from their wages. Oil prices are starting to hit. You know, the gasoline prices are starting to hit, obviously, the lower economic rungs. And that also maybe gets to our K-shaped economy as well. It's what's kind of masked some of the pain. If 20% of the households can do 50% of the purchasing, overall, you look at the retail sales number. It was fantastic. And there is some pain. I'm not going to sit here and say that there aren't a lot of Americans who aren't feeling higher gas prices. But as a overall, the overall number is absolutely phenomenal. And if this is resolved soon, I'd say sometime before midsummer, we could see a year-end boom that everyone will feel positive about.
19: Which they are praying for, Martha, because they could change the political dynamic ahead of November. I mean, really, they kind of have to get out of the Iran war one way or another before people leave for family vacation in summer, because it starts to get baked in the cake.
20: I mean, you have the representatives of the Iranian government referring to the new regime that controls the strait. They're basically saying, so we came in, and as Rubio said, we're going to lay mines in the strait, and we're going to control it. We're going to charge you $2 million if you want to come through to get your vessel through. This should outrage the entire world.
19: Totally.
20: And everyone who uses that strait. It should be absolutely inflaming to every single country that uses that trade. But what's happening? They're sort of sitting back and going, well, I guess the United States is going to figure this out. Let them figure it out. But what I think President Trump has wanted all along is to have sort of an armada of all the nations saying, this is an international waterway. You're a criminal. You cannot do this. You cannot shut it down, and you can't mine it. But this is the ancillary issue. I remember President Trump saying once, I think it was when you and I, Brett, were together on a State of the Union lunch maybe a year ago, you know, when we were asking even then, you know, what's going to happen with Iran? Is anybody going to knock that regime over? And he's like, you got to be careful with war because you never know where it goes.
19: Mm-hmm. You have the Iranian president going to X saying that he thought it was immensely stupid that the IRGC fired missiles at UAE. This is the sitting Iranian president with the foreign minister who's doing the negotiation. Yeah. But the IRGC is the one firing the missiles. So this book that I've done, The Case for America, is basically laying this case out in front of a jury ahead of the 250th. And so what I asked people along the way is, what would you say is the case for America from your point of view?
21: I would probably start and borrow from Tocqueville. I always think that was just so remarkable because, you know, he came here to study our prison system. I think he was going to stay a few months. He ended up staying a few years. And he goes back to Europe and he says, you know, this thing, this American democracy thing is different. Everyone I met that I ran into thought they could be something they weren't born into. But they were offended by this. It wasn't that he was inspired by it, you know, but although later on he sort of laid out, like, eventually this is what rulers are probably all going to have to deal with, you know, a liberated people. Who think more highly of themselves. If, you know, if your father was a chef, doesn't mean you have to be a chef or a blacksmith or whatever that is. One thing I've been talking about a lot for the last couple of years, especially now, is this fourth industrial revolution, because it reminds me so much of the second industrial revolution. Right after the Civil War, 1850, 60, we're at the bottom of the rankings. The UK is at the top, and we take the second industrial revolution, begins with the rails, but also begins with innovative financing. Those folks they call the robber barons, who actually, at the 50 years later, we have shared prosperity. We have the Chicago World's Fair in 1893. Ironically, we had a panic that year, which is the same as a depression, but we also sort of unveiled this thing called consumer discretionary spending. We had shared prosperity that was ushered in this country. By the way our system is designed. And so what are we looking at right now? The hottest, biggest, strongest, most important companies in the world are all American. The NVIDIAs, the Metas, the SpaceXs, all of those are U.S. companies. So all of this goes back to the ethos of America. It's based on religious freedom, individualism, but as a unit, we just have been so powerful together, despite our differences, despite the fact that it seems like we're always at each other's throats. And I think that's the case for America, is that America has set the pace, has changed the course of world history, of humankind, where now people wake up in other countries thinking they can be something that maybe their parents weren't. But that all emanated from this country.
19: Yeah, that's right. Resilience, forward-leaning, optimistic. I think I tell my kids, if you hustle, you can beat 99% of the people out
20: there. That's right.
19: Just
20: got to
19: hustle.
21: I tell mine the same thing.
19: Just got to hustle.
21: You really do.
20: You're a room of hustlers here.
19: That's it. Thanks, guys. That'll do it for this week. You can hear more of this series at foxnewspodcast.com, wherever you download podcasts. 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You can buy my book, The Case for America, An Argument on Behalf of Our Nation, anywhere you get books. We'll be back with more right after this.
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18: We now return to the Brett Baer Show. Each year, we honor the legacy of Dr. Charles Krauthammer through a scholarship awarded in his name. Charles was a fixture on our show for many years, and we often miss his voice and perspective. In fact, every night. Tonight, we meet this year's scholarship winners and look back at some of our favorite moments with Charles.
3: It's my job to call a folly a folly.
18: Charles Krauthammer was one of Fox News Channel's most consequential voices, a regular on the All-Star panel. Let's bring in our panel, syndicated columnist Charles Krauthammer, who wrote a book you may have heard of, Things That Matter.
3: 3 decades of passions, pastime, and politics.
18: There we go. Known for cutting through the noise.
3: And allowing me to enlighten the viewers on what's really happening, which is that none of this is going to matter.
18: As well as his humor.
3: I'm humbled and I'm speechless, which, as you know, is a rare experience for me.
18: And colorful candidate casino predictions.
3: 30 on Bush, 15 on Scott Walker, and I blow the rest on booze.
18: But a significant bet on Jeb Bush.
3: Right, but it's the booze that I'm looking forward to.
18: Charles' passion for learning led him to study psychiatry at Harvard Medical School, finishing at the top of his class even after a diving accident left him paralyzed.
3: There's an element of that in everybody's story, their low point. Do you want it enough, and are you lucky enough? That's a part of it, too.
18: Charles died in 2018, but his commentary remains poignant today.
3: Everyone in the region sees it. Everybody understands who the new hegemon in the region will be. It's going to be Iran. Putin's on the march. He could continue to march. The overwhelming threat is China's rising.
18: Fox News honors Charles each year, awarding scholarships in his name to the children of Fox News employees in partnership with the National Merit Scholarship.
5: He was just very honest and blunt, and I think a lot of the people around him respected him because he was just honest, but in a respectful way. It just serves as a lesson to lead a life with integrity.
18: Tess Sawney has an accomplished and diverse background. She is valedictorian of her class, a leader in Model UN, plays varsity soccer, and is active with the Volunteer Ambulance Corps.
5: I just didn't want to be siloed into one field or interest. And I'm drawn to different types of people doing different types of things. I love just trying new things. It keeps things exciting.
18: Tess plans to attend the University of Virginia this fall. And like Charles, she hopes to earn a degree in medicine, having already achieved her EMT certification.
5: I feel just helping other people, it's just leads to a fulfilling life.
18: After leaving medicine, Charles came to Washington, where he worked with several presidential administrations and won the Pulitzer Prize for commentary.
5: It's nice to be a part of that legacy.
18: Amanda Parker has a robust academic record. As a valedictorian, she's the founder of her school's Math Honor Society and president of the Equity Club.
5: It was a way to just kind of collaborate and share perspectives to make everyone feel included in the school community.
18: Amanda is an avid dancer and member of her school's varsity tennis team. She plans to pursue environmental biology and marine sciences at Stony Brook University.
5: I just want to know more about how the world works and why it works that way. I'd love to be the person that is able to discover more.
18: Joining me now to celebrate this year's scholarship winners and reflect on Charles Krauthammer's lasting legacy is his son, Daniel Krauthammer. Great to see you.
6: So good to see you too, Brett.
18: Every year to celebrate this great thing that has just started to be a big moment, especially for these kids' lives.
6: No, it's really wonderful. And, thank my family's thanks to you, to Suzanne Scott, to the whole Fox team for keeping this going for so many years. And this scholarship really celebrates so much of my father's memory, his love for learning. And we're really excited to congratulate Amanda and Tess. It's fun to see each year what these kids are interested in. And it looks like these two are into the sciences, Amanda in ecology and Tess in medicine. And as you know, my father spent a lot of his early life in those areas. And even though he found his way to writing and politics, I know he'd say that learning in any area enriches every other. So we're very happy for them.
18: He was also had his head in the stars. He loved space. And whenever I talked to him on this panel, in that very seat, he really
7: light up when he talked about space and NASA. He didn't get to see Artemis 2 launch and now this continued program, but I imagine he would be happy about that.
6: Yeah, you know, but I always try not to pretend to know what my dad would say about current day events, but this is a big exception. I know he would be 100% over the moon, pun intended, over Artemis 2 and what NASA's up to. He really loved space exploration, and it moved his soul, it moved his spirit, and he would be ecstatic about this, and I think encouraging all Americans to be proud.
7: The other issue that obviously we still play sound bites about his thoughts on Iran and the threat from Iran. I so wished to hear him during these weeks as we're dealing with this Iran war. September 26, 2013, detente is difficult with a regime whose favorite refrain, fed to frenzied mass rallies, is death to America. Detente is difficult with a regime officially committed as a matter of both national policy and religious duty to the eradication of a UN member state, namely Israel. It doesn't get more zero sum than that, talking about all the talk of moderates inside Iran.
6: Yeah, 100%, Brett. And this is an area I won't pretend to know what he would say about the specifics of our military operation today, but stepping back, the bigger picture is just as true today as when he said it and wrote it in those words he said, that he was always emphatic that we couldn't delude ourselves. Appeasement with a regime like this wouldn't work. But what's especially relevant today, he always brought up what many people shied away from, their conventional weapons, their ballistic missile program, the proxy network. None of this was in the Iran nuclear deal, and it was one of his primary targets of criticism. I think his overall message is just as clear now as then, that kicking the can down the road, it left us in this position we're in now, and that if we want a regime like this to set aside its malign intentions, it's not going to be from nice words. It's going to be because of maximum pressure of all kinds on all fronts until they retreat.
7: Well, we miss his words. We miss his voice every day. It's so great to see you every year. If people want to see or read more of it, they go to a website?
6: Yeah, absolutely. My father's official website, charlescrowdhammer.com, has all of his old columns. You can read about his writings on Iran, on space, and his love of learning in general, all the different avenues. And it just makes me think so much that he would love what this scholarship is doing, encouraging a love of learning among these kids. And we're so happy to congratulate them.
7: Give your mom my best.
6: I will.
7: All right.
6: Absolutely, Brett.
7: Thanks.
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6: News. I'm Paul Stevens. Some possible diplomatic progress between the U.S. and Iran.
7: On Saturday, Secretary of State Marco Rubio, along with Special Envoy Steve Witkoff, met with the Qatari Prime Minister in Miami, trying to work out a path forward for a negotiated settlement with Iran.
6: And that's Fox's Trey Yingston, Tel Aviv, Israel. Meantime, the first passengers who got off a cruise ship where deadly hantavirus cases broke out now flying out of the Canary Islands.
8: 17 Americans will soon be flown to Nebraska, where they'll be monitored by a CDC team. At least six more states are monitoring cruise passengers who previously disembarked. And while none of the current passengers have tested positive for the hantavirus, the outbreak did earlier kill three people on board, and five passengers who left the ship are infected with the deadly virus.
6: Fox's Chandley Painter. 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
1: 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Now your local forecast from the Hanson Paving Weather Center.
9: Ample sunshine expected today with daytime highs approaching 57. Northwest winds 8 to 15 miles per hour. Clear skies again tonight. Lows dip down to about 30. Mainly clear skies tomorrow. Highs level off around 65. Upper 60s Tuesday and Wednesday. I'm staff meteorologist Paul Frobley on KNSI. Currently, it's 52 degrees.
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5: The UN. The UN was supposed to be a place where you could peacefully resolve global conflict. Right now you have a country who is unlawfully, criminally, and illegally taking possession of an international waterway and blowing up commercial vessels and putting mines in the water. All we're asking them to do is to condemn it. And if you're telling me that the international community and hundreds of countries cannot rally behind that, then I don't know what the utility of the UN system is.
15: Secretary of State Marco Rubio on asking the United Nations for some support in getting Iran to end its blocking of the Strait of Hormuz. Let's get some thoughts tonight from the U.S. Ambassador to the United Nations, Mike Waltz. Thanks for being here.
16: Yeah, sure, Brett.
15: We're in the middle of this, what the president is looking at on this proposal, this one-pager, this memorandum of understanding. I talked to him today, and there was this sense of optimism, not, I'd say, cautious optimism, that they maybe get to a deal within a week. However, at the same time, you have the United Nations. Iran has introduced a new mechanism, the Persian Gulf Strait Authority, to regulate maritime transit through the strategic Strait of Hormuz. That's according to Iranian state media. Under the system, vessels intended to pass through the strait will receive guidance from an official email address outlining the rules for transit. Ships are required to comply with the framework and obtain prior authorization before crossing the waterway. That doesn't seem like it's going to fly.
16: No, absolutely not. It's in violation of all kinds of international laws, Hague Convention, Geneva Convention, Law of the Sea. I mean, Brett, it'd be like, I don't know, can Spain and Morocco, if they get into some kind of conflict, hypothetically, of course, start throwing sea mines into the Straits of Gibraltar and start charging shipping to go through and punish all of the Mediterranean until the other side gives. So there's a really important precedent here on the freedom of navigation that I think kind of the world takes for granted. But that's what this next UN resolution that Secretary Rubio was actually talking about there is, no matter what your conflict is, whether you agree with it or not, you can't respond by sowing sea mines in international waterways and then trying to charge tolls. And clearly, Iran is thinking about announcing setting up an infrastructure to do just that.
15: I mean, the administration doesn't hide the fact that it doesn't have a great relationship with the UN as far as its respect for its ability to get big things across the finish line. It would seem like this would be a thing that the world would say, oh no, you can't do this.
16: Is the
15: world saying that?
16: Well, one would think. Last month, Bahrain, which is also on the Security Council, that's been attacked by Iran, led a resolution. A UN record, 136 countries agreed. That resolution was condemning Iran for attacking civilian infrastructure, launching missiles into ports and airports and hotels and resorts. I mean, they've literally attacked their neighbors in all directions, trying to sow Max Payne in order to gain some kind of leverage. You saw international condemnation for them doing that. What we're asking is additional condemnation for the sea mines that they put in, for the toll and the toll system that they're trying to levy on every ship that passes through, which of course would then be passed on to consumers all over the world.
15: And I just think...
16: Who's going to oppose that? I mean, that's the question we're really asking.
15: Right.
16: China and Russia going to oppose that on the Security Council? One would hope not, because their economies are affected as well.
15: Judging what Iran's putting forward, like what they want to try to do, even if this

0: deal that their negotiators sign up to. But regardless of that, to your point, you've still got sea mines floating in international waterways. You've still got this attempt to extract tolls. And this is what we're asking the international community to condemn and say, absolutely not, not just for now, but any future conflict.
1: The president was asked about Chinese getting ready to go to Beijing. He said that the Chinese president is actually talking about this, trying to be helpful. I had the former prime minister of Australia here to set up, kind of do an interview and set up this trip to Beijing. Talked about China and Iran and what they're trying to do. Take a listen. On Iran, do you believe that China feels like it could have some kind of interlocutor position or somehow try to get the U.S. and Iran to a negotiated settlement?
2: What I know about the Chinese system is that it acts always in terms of Chinese national self-interest. I would suggest that Beijing is transitioning to a position of saying, whereas we like America to feel uncomfortable about its current position in Iran, we Chinese have fundamental economic interests which may cause us to act with the Iranians.
1: You see that? You see the Chinese kind of moving a little bit?
0: We do see some movement. Number one, because of the blockade that President Trump, I think, frankly, brilliantly put in place, it was China that was buying 90% of Iran's illegal sanctioned oil. Now it no longer has access to it. And so the Chinese economy is now being affected by this blockade. That's number one. And then number two, again, with this resolution we're putting before the Security Council that China's on, is it going to side with Bahrain and Saudi Arabia and the UAE and Qatar and Kuwait, or is it going to side with Iran going forward? And I think we could see some positive movement here. And then, of course, you've got the President Trump's trip next week. And I think everybody's incentivized to get this cleaned up and cleared up so that we can deal with the bigger bilateral issues.
1: And I know you're dealing with the situation at the UN and the resolution you're trying to get. But if you talk to people, for example, a lot of Democrats say there's whiplash here, back and forth. We're going to bomb them. We see progress in the deal. We're going to erase them. We see progress in that this is maybe going to happen. What do you say to them about that back and forth and what the president's really trying to get to here?
0: I say the president knows how to use leverage. And as a diplomat, but a former soldier, our diplomats need to be backed by the big stick of the United States military and by a commander-in-chief who's willing to use it. What did we have in the last administration? We had a commander-in-chief that basically told our adversaries what he was or wasn't going to do ahead of any kind of negotiation, and that's how you get horrific deals like the JCPOA, the Iran deal that President Trump rightly got us out of. Look, there's that piece, and then you're dealing with a regime that chants death to America, that talks about wiping Israel off the face of the earth with a nuclear weapon, and that is obsessed and absorbing a heck of a lot of pain with getting that nuclear weapon. So if we have some tough tweets or some tough truths, he has to use some tough language, so be it. The ceasefire's in place. We're back to diplomacy. We're driving a deal that, frankly, only President Trump could do.
1: Verify, then trust, maybe. We'll see.
0: Verify and then verify and then verify again. I don't think trust goes anywhere in there with the Iranian regime.
1: Mr. Ambassador, we appreciate your time.
0: Thanks, Brett.
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9: Our suggested proposal, the 14-item proposal, has been relayed to the Americans through Pakistan. Their views were presented to us, and we have their proposal under review.
10: End the Iranian nuclear program and to restore flow of traffic through the Straits of Hormuz. The question is just with Iran's cooperation or without Iran's cooperation.
11: The hardliners are very much in control. Iran has a lot of cards, and you're seeing them in real time.
12: Well, the U.S. striking back after some Iran actions, CENTCOM putting out a statement saying the U.S. Central Command eliminated inbound threats and targeted Iranian military facilities responsible for attacking U.S. forces, including missile and drone launch sites, command and control locations, and intelligence surveillance and reconnaissance nodes. CENTCOM does not seek escalation, but remains positioned and ready to protect American forces. A short time ago, the president was on the phone with ABC. They type it up this way. President Trump tells me in a phone call, the retaliatory strikes against the Iranian targets are just a love tap. It's just a love tap. When I asked if that means the ceasefire is over, No, the ceasefire is going. It's in effect. There you go. Let's bring in our panel. Fox News Chief Political Analyst Brit Hume. Politico White House Bureau Chief Dasha Burns. Josh Holmes, co-host of the Ruthless Podcast, former Chief of Staff to Senator Mitch McConnell. And Yemisi Egbewale, former Chief of Staff and advisor to the Biden White House Press Office. Brit, we're seeing this real time as they're trying to get to the negotiating table. They're pushing back on what Iran's doing militarily.
13: Yeah, they are, and it shows you that despite Senator Blumenthal's claim you just heard that Iran has a lot of cards, the truth is every time Iran tries to play one, nothing much happens. It failed again today. Iran has taken terrible damage, but I still think that the Iranian negotiators think that they do have one thing. I mean, they've lost nearly everything. They have no Navy, they have no Air Force, they have lost countless military facilities and so on, but I think they think that they have one more of one thing than Trump does, and that's time. You know, the midterms are bearing down, the fuel prices are high in the United States and much of the rest of the world, and I think that this country, which as General Keane repeatedly points out, doesn't care at all about its people, and willing to let them suffer, thinks they can wait the president out, which is why I think they are unlikely to accept the stringent terms that the administration has proposed.
12: Yeah. Just as we're talking, Dasha, the president put out a new Truth Social saying three world-class American destroyers just transited very successfully out of the Strait of Hormuz under fire. No damage done to the three destroyers as you look at the strait there. But great damage done to the Iranian attackers. They were completely destroyed along with numerous small boats, which are being used to take the place of their fully decapitated Navy. These boats went to the bottom of the sea quickly and efficiently. Missiles were shot at our destroyers and were easily knocked down. Likewise, drones came, were incinerated while in the air. They dropped ever so beautifully down into the ocean, very much like a butterfly dropping to its grave. A normal country would have allowed these destroyers to pass, but Iran is not a normal country. They're led by lunatics, and if they had the chance to use a nuclear weapon, they would do it without question. Goes on to say, we'll knock them a lot harder if they don't get a deal signed. Everyone is safe, and they are doing a wall of steel with the blockade. Paraphrasing at the end there, Dasha. This is the back and forth that we're seeing real time.
14: Yeah, this ceasefire is increasingly hot, Brett, and the White House, you can see from the president and from his various aides and advisors that they continue to call this kinetic activity something that is below the threshold of actual war. In this most recent case, he called it a love tap there, but this is a real indication that the White House does not want escalation. They don't want to resume all-out hostilities. But in the process here, what is the definition of a ceasefire anymore? What is the definition of war, given what we're seeing here in this back and forth? And we're getting indications from our other allies around the region, whether it's the UAE or Saudi Arabia or Qatar, that they are increasingly concerned that each escalatory step, whether it was Project Freedom, which Iran saw as an escalation, that it is going to lead to less safety for them. And it's just an increasingly complicated situation.
12: Mm-hmm. Yeah, but see, I had sources in the region point me to this Newsweek article saying that they sense that this is where things are, big picture. It says everyone is confused. Here's the pattern they're missing. What appear to outside observers as rapid shifts is actually the administration responding in real time to signals coming at them constantly. But the direction remains fixed toward a single goal, getting Iran to the table on Trump's terms. It may look scattered to those watching from the outside, but the objective stays constant. The question is not whether the path is comfortable. The question is whether it's working. Interesting take, I guess.
14: Yeah, and Democrats have to think about the cards that they hold. I know Senator Blumenthal said that Iran doesn't have many cards, but I'm not sure that congressional Democrats do as well. The plan right now from leaders is to bring the congressional war powers to the floor every single day. Well, if the president says that hostilities are terminated, I think that throws things into an array when they come back next week. I mean, Democrats have to remember that they can't remain soft on Iran. You can have some issues with the way that the president is participating in this plan. You can have issues with his language and the legality of the congressional authority. But one thing that we cannot do is remain not clear-eyed on who Iran is as a country.
12: Yeah. Josh, thoughts?
10: Yeah, look, I totally agree with what Yemisi said there, and I think Britt brought up a very important point, which is we're in familiar territory when it comes with dealing with Iran. They are elusive, if not outright deceptive, in any sort of negotiations they've ever been in with the United States of America or anybody else in the hopes that they can buy some time and ultimately come to a conclusion that doesn't do anything at all. They've done it successfully for decades. The important part here to remember is that the quest for peace cannot be outweighed by having a successful solution to this problem. We've already knocked over the dining room table, so to speak. You can't just leave the room without getting the solution that we came for, which is a non-nuclear Iran and stopping this place from being the largest state sponsor of terrorism in the world to the United States of America and our allies. I think the president is focused on that, and that's what you see playing out.
12: Yeah, Britt, Israel is expressing concerns privately and publicly. They don't want the deal to be weak. The Washington Post headlines today, U.S. intelligence says Iran can outlast Trump's Hormuz blockade for months, and several experts saying they're not surprised by that. So getting a change in action from Iran seems to be elusive at this point.
13: And I think, Brett, that the concern that the Israelis have and that a number of the other Gulf states have is simply this, that the president, in pursuit of a deal, will settle for something that leaves too much of what Iran has in place and leaves its nuclear ambitions still being pursued and makes them feel like they're not going to be that much safer for all the destruction that's been done of Iran's military, whose effects will certainly last for a while. But I think that the Israel and the Gulf states and other allies as well, not including Europe probably, but other allies want to see this job finished. I think the president wants to see that too. He'd make a deal if he could, but I think that Newsweek piece is right. He wants it on his terms, and if he can't get it, I think he's prepared to go back to full-scale fighting over there, which should be easy for the U.S. We have overwhelming force, even more overwhelming now than at the beginning of this conflict.
12: Yeah, and Dasha, quickly, the president's obviously also getting ready for this trip to Beijing next week. We'll take special report on the road for that trip as well. But this comes as China's trying to make an influence on Iran. Mike Walsh, the U.S. ambassador to the U.N., confirming that a Chinese-owned oil products tanker was attacked by Iran in the Strait on Monday. He writes, confirmed Chinese-owned ship struck by Iran in the Strait of Hormuz with friends like these. China gets a lot of oil from those parts.
14: Yeah, there's no question that China looms large over this moment and that Iran is going to be a central focus of the president's meetings in that region. Now, at this moment, China, over the last 24 hours or so, has been posturing quite a bit in a pro-Iran stance, and that is sort of laying down the gauntlet of where they want to start from when the two leaders come face to face.
12: All right, panel. Thanks so much.

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11: Yeah, and what the Virginia Supreme Court said to them was that we warned you. They were warned months before. Procedurally, the way that you're doing this violates the Virginia State Constitution, and so it doesn't matter what the referendum vote is going to be if ultimately the court says you didn't follow the right steps.
12: Yeah, you didn't have to be a constitutional expert or a rocket scientist to read the language that was listed on that Virginia ballot and conclude that this is a little bit stilted.
13: It wasn't in the name of fairness?
11: It's a restore fairness, I believe. So let's go from 6-1 to 10-1 in the seats, and that will restore fairness.
12: Right. No, that's exactly right. One of my favorite quotes is from a guy named David Livingston, and he said, "Learn from other people's mistakes because you'll never live long enough to make them all yourself." Mm. And so
11: that's
12: I think
11: a good quote.
12: It's a great quote.
11: For so many different contexts.
12: So many different contexts. But here you have Democrats who have just like oversold what it is that they're able to accomplish in the midterm. And every midterm, when the other party's in power, The Democrats, you know, right now, they're historically in a position to do very well. But the reality is Republicans might be able to hold on.
14: They oversold and they're underfunded. I mean, there's a huge cash disparity between Republicans and Democrats right now. Right. And after they spent all this money, you got to think like Hakeem Jeffries doesn't feel so great today.
11: Well, he did tell Florida F-A-F-O. And so that he may have to rethink that. Although, listen, what Florida has done is going to be tied up in legalities and fights for. And as with many of these other states post the Supreme Court decision last week, Alabama, Louisiana, maybe South Carolina and others, it's going to take time to see how it all parses out. But if everything that they have planned works, it will be a net advantage to Republicans. I want to talk about a couple of other races, because last time I chatted with you guys, Texas and that big GOP primary, very expensive down there, heated, nasty. The president still is being asked, are you going to weigh in? He says, probably will, but we're almost to a primary election day.
15: Yeah, he may. And you're right. I mean, this is a huge deal with massive ramifications for Republicans, because Texas is a big state, costs an awful lot of money, and there is no chance that you can hold the United States Senate if Republicans lose Texas. You just can't do it. And so this one has big ramifications. My understanding is pretty neck and neck. Johnny, I know you looked at polling this week on that.
12: Yeah, well, if you talk to the Cornyn people, they will tell you that they have a 1-point advantage in this race. And if you look
11: at the primary.
12: In the primary. Okay. If you look.
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18: Fox News, I'm Angelo Bavaro. The first planes have left the Canary Islands filled with passengers who have disembarked from the hantavirus-linked cruise ship.
19: The World Health Organization is reassuring people on the island that there's no risk to the public. And Spanish health officials say the passengers all remain asymptomatic.
18: Fox's Chanley Painter, signs of diplomatic progress between the U.S. and Iran.
20: Reports indicate that Iran has responded to the U.S. peace proposal to end the war, giving their response to Pakistani mediators. Now, initial reports in Iranian state media indicate their response focuses on ending the war and ensuring security in the Strait of Hormuz. There is no mention of Iran's nuclear program.
18: Fox's Trey Yingst. President Trump set to visit China for a summit with Chinese leader Xi Jinping later this week. 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
16: 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Now your local forecast from the Hanson Paving Weather Center.
21: Bright sunshine expected this afternoon with daytime highs approaching 58. Winds out of the northwest, 8 to 15 miles per hour. Clear skies again tonight. Lows dip down to about 30. High temperatures reach up to 65 tomorrow. Mainly clear skies. Upper 60s Tuesday and Wednesday. I'm staff meteorologist Paul Probley on KNSI. Right now, 54.
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2: Eggs, it takes 60 to 65 days for those eggs to hatch out. 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
3: Gators are entrenched across the southeastern U.S. Wildlife officials say avoid encounters by staying away from lakes and ponds. If you come across a gator, don't provoke it. Make some noise and back away. 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Savannah Bone of Gatorland tells Fox TV affiliate WOFL Orlando, don't underestimate gators.
4: I hear people all the time laughing about, oh, alligators aren't that smart, blah, blah, blah. Right? Well, guess who's the one that's getting taken? Not the alligators, the humans.
3: Take pause. Jill Nato, Fox News.
5: You can't earn $1 billion. You can get market power. You can break rules. You can do all sorts of things. You can abuse labor laws.
6: Yep.
5: You can pay people less than what they're worth.
6: Yep.
5: But you can't earn that, right?
6: That's right.
5: And so you have to create a myth that since you didn't earn that, you have to create a myth of earning it.
7: Okay, Congresswoman Alexandria Ocasio-Cortez sparking some heated debates about capitalism after those comments to progressive podcaster Ileana Glazer this week. It's time now to take it to our Sunday group. Sasha Burns, Politico White House bureau chief. Mark Deason, American Enterprise Institute resident fellow. Richard Fowler, Forbes contributing writer. And Josh Krashauer, editor-in-chief of Jewish Insider. Great to have all of you here today.
8: Thanks for having us.
7: So the Congresswoman has continued to give an explanation or rebuttal to her on X, saying, listen, they pay people an incredibly low wage. Then these workers have to be on government benefits. So we end up subsidizing what these billionaires are doing. But here's the Washington Post. Mark, as you know, not a super far right, crazy conservative publication. Their editorial board saying this. In what ways does Ocasio-Cortez believe that Taylor Swift, Michael Jordan, Jerry Seinfeld, Oprah Winfrey, or Beyonce broke the rules to accumulate their wealth? Who did they take advantage of? Does she think the FBI should investigate Illinois Governor J.B. Pritzker or Tom Steyer, the Democrat governor candidate for California governor? What about Democrat mega donor Alex Soros, a big fan of Ocasio-Cortez's? Mark.
8: Yeah, so George Soros started his life working as a railway porter and a waiter in London and earned $1 billion. Is she saying he didn't earn his money honestly? Oprah Winfrey grew up in poverty in rural Mississippi. She not only did she earn her money legally, but she gave away free cars on TV all the time. So, you know, there's a lot of Democratic billionaires out there. So, you know, what's amazing about America is we're the only country in the world where this could happen, where people can do this. And I think the politics of envy is not going to be successful for the Democratic Party. Democrats lost in 2024 because Joe Biden promised to come in and be a moderate. And instead, the Democratic Party went far left. And after Trump won, they're continuing to double down on socialism. They need a little bit less socialism and a little more triangulation in 1990s centrist Democratic policies.
7: A la Bill Clinton.
8: Yes.
7: Okay, so we know that a lot of the big money did trickle to Democrats in the last election. They had a lot of big superstar names, big billionaires on their ticket. No Opinion, who is a popular econ blogger, he describes himself as center-left liberal. Here's what he says. He says, I'm concerned that the Dems are becoming the party of millionaires who resent billionaires. Quote, I made my millions fair and square, but you cheated and exploited the workers to make your billions, you capitalist pig. Richard?
9: Listen, I hear that. I do think that
1: You know, I don't necessarily agree with the congresswoman, but I do think the conversation that the Democratic Party is having is a conversation that the American people are having, right? And it's a conversation that's happening in kitchen tables all across this country. 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They're looking at their healthcare costs. They're looking at the cost of groceries. They're definitely looking at the cost of gas, and they're trying to figure out how to pay these bills and how do we pay these

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8: Had since the beginning, and so it's been several months now. We're just so excited, so grateful for the president.
9: Mm-hmm. So dozens of religious leaders, many of them attached to your father's church, have been held since that time. Do you all have any kind of communication? I know there's also been pressure on any lawyers who've stepped up to represent them so that they may not have legal counsel if the pressure is great enough.
10: The lawyers have really been our lifeline, but the difficulty is that they've come under tremendous pressure. My father-in-law, Grace's father's head lawyer, has actually had his license permanently revoked. Mm-hmm. His office has been dissolved, and several other lawyers have had their licenses suspended. We're basically at a point now where the initial team of lawyers that we had for all of the leaders of Zion Church have all been pressured off the case, which mm-hmm. is a major blow to us mm-hmm. in terms of being able to have any sight into their mm-hmm. conditions, any information out of prison, and really any semblance of a legal defense.
9: Mm-hmm. So what do you know about how your father's doing or his conditions?
8: Yeah, we don't know too much because, again, we were only getting information through the lawyers, but we know that he has still not been able to get the medication that the doctor prescribed him. And we know that, I mean, prison conditions, they are horrible. And so we know that we're extremely concerned about his health. Mm-hmm. He has severe type 2 diabetes, and without proper medication, there can be tremendous potential risk to his health even further. So we would love for him to be able to be released as soon as possible.
9: Mm-hmm. You've been a relentless advocate for him and raising this awareness of all of those who are behind bars. What is your hope that there will be some kind of measurable from this conversation that hopefully President Trump will have with President Xi?
10: Well, we suspect at a minimum, just President Trump bringing his name up will improve the conditions of his detainment. And that alone is a major victory. But our real hope is for a miracle, and that miracle would be his release mm-hmm. unconditionally, that he could come to the United States, be reunited with his American family. When his young sons last saw him, they were in elementary and middle school. They're now in college and headed to college. Mm-hmm. So we were really hoping that he's able to make it out.
9: Well, this is your second visit with us, and we hope that your third will be upon the good news that he is finally home and safe with you all. Thank you for continuing to share his story, and we'll track this, obviously, with the president's visit this week.
8: Thank you so much for having us. Yes.
9: Up next, our Mother's Day Sunday special. My chat with actress Candace Cameron Bure, who says motherhood had a huge impact on her faith.
11: I can't get enough of the Bible. I can't imagine starting my day without it. I can't imagine not connecting with God in that way, because that's how we know who He is.

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2: After Easter is usually a time when some people who got rabbits for the holiday are bunny dumping. People may release rabbits outdoors or surrender them to rescues, but rescues get packed and domestic rabbits can't survive in the wild, so maybe you can adopt one or two?
3: You honestly just can't help smiling when you see a bunny hopping around.
2: Heather Keister of the Avalon Micro Sanctuary in Portland, Oregon says they're great pets, but adopters need to know.
3: They have as much personality as your dog or your cat, and they also have needs that are different from but very similar to the level of care a dog would need.
2: They've got to have some time to adjust to a new home and a new human, and that human has to make a commitment.
3: If you think that you want to bring a bunny into your home, consider whether or not you're willing to be the bunny's main caregiver for their lifetime, which can be about 10 years.
2: Hop on over to rabbit.org for lots of information. Take pause. 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
5: The 39th President of the United States, Jimmy Carter, addresses the Camp David Accords between Israel and Egypt that, on March 26, 1979, led to a negotiated peace between the two nations, the first between Israel and any of its Arab neighbors.
6: The countrysides of both lands are free from the litter and the carnage of a wasteful war. Mothers in Egypt and Israel are not weeping today for their children fallen in senseless battle. The dedication and determination of these two world statesmen have borne fruit. Peace has come to Israel and to Egypt.
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7: Candace Cameron Bure, best known for playing DJ Tanner on Full House or Fuller House now. Her many Christmas movies, I would argue her military level workout videos, check them out. And of course, for her faith. She is today's Mother's Day Sunday special.
8: My spirit shall not always strive with man, for that he also is flesh.
7: We caught up with Candace here in Washington as she took part in America Reads the Bible, an event marking the nation's 250th birthday. Celebrities and leaders read the Bible for more than 84 hours.
9: What do you make of this? Do you think that there is some kind of revival or return to faith that's happening in this country?
10: I do. It is so exciting to be here in this moment. And in 2026, reading the entire Bible aloud to the world, not just our nation. I mean, we are celebrating it as a nation. But I very much feel that revival is here because this is historic. Mm-hmm. The Bible really changed my life. I mean, of course, the gospel of Jesus Christ changed my life. But I hate to admit how many times I have started and stopped reading the Bible in my life. Mm-hmm. So if I've been a Christian since I was 12 years old, I didn't actually read the entire Bible chronologically in within a year until about 6 years ago, 5 years ago. Mm-hmm. And to read the Bible and look for God from start to finish and to see the overarching view of God's love for us, his patience. I think that's the biggest thing I got out of it, is how patient God is. He's waiting for all of us. He's like, come on, I'm giving you more time. I'm giving you more time. Come to me, hear my voice.
7: Even President Trump took part in the marathon reading.
11: For now I have chosen and sanctified this house that my name may be there forever.
12: There's so much of scripture that's in the fabric of our country. You know, our founding fathers gave us a gift that we get to elect our representatives, and law, liberty, and justice, and all the things that we see in Western culture are our thoughts and plans from scripture.
9: You talked about becoming a Christian at the age of 12. Mm-hmm. You were already well into showbiz at that point.
12: Uh-huh. I started Full House when I was 10 years old until I was 18. And so learning how to navigate the industry, but also do press interviews, and someone asks you questions. And, you know, as a 10-year-old, a 12-year-old, you're really thinking of what's natural. And no one was giving me a script to read. Mm-hmm. And so those answers were all authentic, and faith was always a part of my life and my upbringing. And so I never shied away from it, but I also didn't know that that could be something that could turn people off or away or be a hindrance. I just didn't know. So with the childlike faith, I'm like, this is who I am, and this is what I love, and I love Jesus. Mm-hmm. I took a 10-year break out of the industry, came back in my 30s, and I had, during those 10 years, really dove into the Bible, and my faith was so strengthened because I was a new mom. I wanted to know who God was so that I could teach my kids. I wanted to pass it down. I wanted to be able to cultivate a relationship, or help them cultivate relationship in their life with God. And I thought to myself, wow, God, you've given me an opportunity that some people don't have, because I do have a public platform. Now I want to know everything. And so I'm going to make movies and preach the gospel. I'm going to share stories and preach the gospel.
9: Were you surprised the first time you encountered some backlash to that? You talked about, I didn't think about the fact that somebody might not love what I was talking about. Was it difficult when you did have people in Hollywood and entertainment say, that doesn't line up with where we are?
12: Yes, I was definitely surprised and taken aback. Because I was just naive in that way. And have always known that most of us have different opinions and different viewpoints, but I never knew that we couldn't still get along or be friends. I just feel like I have this secret that isn't a secret. I get to share it with the world, and I have enthusiasm to do that. But cool, if you don't want to hear it, then you don't have to talk to me about that.
9: And you're a leader in what all kinds of different projects, but a lot of things that are seen as faith friendly or faith adjacent. What have you seen as far as a desire for that, not only from customers and viewers and people out there, but within the industry, a recognition that these projects actually do have an audience?
12: They do. I think there's always been an audience for Christian or faith-based content. I've always seen it. However, the bigger companies weren't always on board with it. Having been in the industry for 45 years, I've seen so many people that I had no idea were believers, or just people of faith in general, because they've hid it for so long. And then on the side, they would always come up to me and say, hey, I'm on your team. Mm-hmm. But it was a secret. They had to whisper it. And I feel like it's
13: 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Every day, you could find Patty on the golf course. 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
14: Tempering tensions in the Middle East. I'm Angelo Bavaro, Fox News. Top U.S. officials are making moves ahead of Iran's response to the latest peace proposal.
15: The Iranians today, according to Iranian state media, have submitted a response through a Pakistani mediator. Ambassador Mike Waltz wouldn't say today exactly whether or not the U.S. team have received word. Secretary of State Marco Rubio and presidential envoy Steve Witkoff met with Qatar's prime minister and minister of foreign affairs in Miami, discussing U.S. support for Qatar's defense, continued continued partnerships and efforts to ensure stability in the Middle East. And just days ahead of President Trump's high-stakes visit to China, Rubio has argued that it is in China's best interest that Iran stop closing the Strait of Hormuz.
14: That is Fox's Alex Hogan. Iran's response reportedly focuses on allowing traffic to flow through the Strait of Hormuz, but does not include a plan for Iran's nuclear program, something the U.S. has rejected in previous proposals. Passengers on a cruise ship with cases of hantavirus on board are bound for their native countries to be observed for symptoms. Fox's Grinnell Scott has the details on that story.
16: More than 140 passengers aboard the MV Hondius, including 17 Americans, will recover from any symptoms in their home countries. While hantavirus can be fatal, at least three people who were on the ship died. University of Minnesota infectious disease expert Dr. Michael Osterholm said it can be managed by asking twice a day.
17: Are you experiencing any kind of a fever? And then take the temperature. Do you have any symptoms? If somebody is identified right at that point, you can put basically an N95 mask on and stop all transmission.
16: Dr. Osterholm appeared on ABC's This Week. Hantavirus is not easily spread person to person. Grinnell Scott, Fox News.
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28: 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It's Nia Su, and it's time to take the quiz.
18: Five questions in less than 5 minutes every day. 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
14: At least 15 people were sent to the hospital after a possible boat explosion at a popular party destination in North Miami Beach. Officials say 25 rescue units were sent to that scene, including fire boats and ocean rescue crews, as they're calling it a level 2 mass casualty event. The condition of those victims still is unknown as investigators work to figure out the cause of that incident. President Trump and Chinese leader Xi Jinping are set to meet in Beijing this week. The two expected to discuss the war in Iran, tensions in Taiwan, trade, and more. And President Trump not going alone, reportedly inviting a number of CEOs from companies like NVIDIA, Apple, ExxonMobil, Boeing, and more. The summit marks the first visit to China by a sitting U.S. president since Trump's last visit back in 2017. Well, Mother's Day is here, and Americans are showing mom plenty of love and spending plenty to do it. Fox's Jack Callahan.
29: Mother's Day spending is expected to hit a record $38 billion this year, even with many families watching their budgets. The National Retail Federation says more than 8 in 10 adults are celebrating, spending an average of about $284 on gifts, flowers, meals, and special outings. Flowers remain the most popular purchase, while jewelry is expected to bring in the most money overall. Electronics are also gaining ground, with spending in that category projected to top $4 billion for the first time. Mom will tell you it's the thought that counts, although gifts probably don't hurt either. Jack Callahan, Fox News.
14: Schools and universities across the country are recovering from an outage tied to a cyber attack that knocked down Canvas. That's the online platform manages exams, course notes, lecture videos, and grades. That disruption hit in the middle of finals period for many colleges, a time when students and instructors rely heavily on that platform. I'm Angelo Bavaro, and this is Fox News.
18: 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Now your local forecast from the Hanson Paving Weather Center.
30: Bright sunshine expected this afternoon, with daytime highs approaching 58. Winds out of the northwest, 8 to 15 miles per hour. Clear skies again tonight. Lows dip down to about 30. High temperatures reach up to 65 tomorrow. Mainly clear skies. Upper 60s Tuesday and Wednesday. I'm staff meteorologist Paul Probley on KNSI. Currently, it's 55 degrees.
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2: 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I like today's guest for two reasons. First, when I read the description of what her company does, I honestly have no clue about what it means. So today will be a learning experience for all of us. Secondly, her biography states she has 1,634 confirmed kills and was personally threatened by the ISIS terrorist group. Now, I'm sure there's some stories there if she can share them with us. Emma Przybylowski is a graduate of the U.S. Air Force Academy, where she was the Cadet Squadron Commander of the Year. She served as an Air Force Special Operations Intelligence Officer and is the recipient of a Bronze Star awarded by SEAL Team 7. She's also the CEO and co-founder of Strike Solutions, a technology and information company based in Las Vegas. Emma, welcome to American Warrior Radio.
3: Thank you. What an honor to be here.
2: Well, often in life, it's just as important to know what you don't want to do as what you do want to do. And my trajectory in college sounds like it was kind of similar to yours at the Air Force Academy. You took a break for a while there. I mean, you were accepted, started, but then took a break to kind of decide if that was really the right fit for you, right?
3: I did. Yes. I went through my freshman year, basic training and freshman year at the Air Force Academy. And at the end of that freshman year said, I don't know if this is what I want to do, like all 18 and 19 year olds. And I, for whatever crazy reason, did something about it. I out-processed out of the Air Force Academy. Thankfully, and we'll come full circle on this, I left in good standing. That was my only saving grace for the rest of the trajectory of my life. But I left and went to the University of Oklahoma. And 90 days into that, realized, oh no, I made a huge mistake and I need to figure out how to get back there.
2: Is that unusual? I mean, is there a process that's in place to accommodate that kind of a situation?
3: There certainly are. There's religious accommodations, obviously, for those that leave and go on a mission, for example, for 2 years, and then they come back and start where they left off. And so precedent had definitely been set, but it's unusual for someone to just say, I don't want to be here. And I think even more unusual for somebody to go, I want to come back in. So I think it was unusual in that sense, but luckily I wasn't the first one trying to figure out how to do that. And the path had already kind of been paved, which is good.
2: I assume then, I mean, just like a SEAL team, you then were bumped back a class, obviously.
3: Correct. Yes. Okay. So I ended up graduating with a class behind the one that I had actually started with.
2: Okay. Well, you finished up. That's what counts, right?
3: That's what I think.
2: Now, Emma, I was just this week, I was in a briefing by the wing commander of an Air Force Special Operations wing. And listening to that briefing, three words came to mind for me. They were diverse, nimble, and lethal. Now, I don't know if I think he might have used the word nimble in his actual briefing, but that's as a civilian, that's what I took from what he was talking about. Now, I'm curious with you. I know you were, well, I'm not clear, so you're the guest to obviously answer this. So were you Air Force Special Forces or were you attached to Special Forces?
3: Great question. So the way that the Air Force is obviously structured very differently than our sister services, and especially when you start to fall into the special operations community, for me, I was a traditionally trained, classically trained Air Force intelligence officer that went into the special operations mission. And that meant that I would do some Air Force work that was associated with special operations, but more predominantly, I was attached to joint units that required intelligence augmentation, for example. So I was usually attached to different joint units in my case.
2: So you weren't an air commando yourself?
3: I was not, no.
2: Okay.
3: And that, frankly, that program has matured so much since when I was in really great ways. So they've made so many strides in more professionalizing Air Force Special Operations, especially.
2: Well, I showed your name around and nobody recognized it. So maybe that's a good thing. Or maybe they're all just
3: I'm also dated. It's been a while since I've been around. I've been on this side of the table for a bit, so I'm not surprised nobody knew my name.
2: Well, and I was fascinating to me because knowing that I was, you were coming up on the show, and then hearing the briefing about how, and I think I saw another interview you did where you talked about the command structure is relatively flat. And I could see that in his briefings where he showed, where the different units were around the country or the world, and then kind of what their mission sets were beneath each one. But the thing that I was really impressed with, being much older than you, is that unlike my perception of the siloed situation between the branches, where we learned a very hard lesson during Operation Eagle Claw, where you had multiple branches and units involved, but they hadn't necessarily practiced with each other. They weren't necessarily talking to each other. And I don't think that's what led to the tragedy there in the desert of Iran. But now it seems like our interbranch operations, Emma, are more common and almost seamless. I know it's not quite that clear, but would that be your evaluation as well?
3: Absolutely. We've also, don't forget, had almost 30 years of better practice. Mm-hmm. Everything has kind of crescendoed through our involvement in the global war on terror. So we've been able to, rinse and repeat those joint operations. And I think we have gotten extremely well-versed in them. And I mean, take a look at our leadership on the Air Force side now, and even beyond that at the Joint Chiefs. I mean, that is an Air Force extremely well-known, extremely well-experienced special operations fighter pilot. Like, that is such a niche qualification that came together in a single human being who I think really understands how important that interoperability is and has been at the forefront of making that better and better over the years. But I do think that we've gotten a good run to practice and perform a lot better. So you're spot on with your categorization.
2: Well, I'm glad. As a dumb civilian, it's nice to get something right once in a while. And by the way, Emma, you need to know that Ben gets at least one dumb question a show. So I'm sure that will come up most when we talk about your company. But so when you're being loaned out, if you will, to the Navy, the Army, the Marines. I mean, it seems like you're working everywhere except for the Air Force during the majority of your career. Is that what was going on?
3: Absolutely. I have worked probably the most with the Army, and then also had an opportunity to work quite a bit with the Navy, obviously, towards the latter half, and certainly like my deployment that you read some citations from. So predominantly Army, but some Navy as well. A little bit of Air Force, very little bit of Air Force.
2: And ISR is?
3: Intelligence, surveillance, and reconnaissance.
2: Okay. And you're doing that using different platforms, I assume? I mean,
3: anything we could get our hands on.
2: Okay. All right. Well, that's nimble, right? Nimble. All right. I tell you what, Emma, when we come back, I'd like to talk a little bit more about your experiences in the field, if you don't mind. Maybe, share some stories with our listeners who love stories. The stuff you can share. I'm sure a lot of what you did will be classified forever. But ladies and gentlemen, this is your host, Ben Buehler-Garcia. We're talking with Emma. Help me out here, Emma. Przybylowski. All right.
3: That was close enough.
2: And about her, she's a veteran entrepreneur here. Just a fascinating story, not only about what she's doing now, but how she got into this line of work. Stick around. We'll be right back. Don't forget, you can find this and over 650 other episodes at AmericanWarriorRadio.com or on your favorite streaming platform whatever that is. We try and be everywhere. If we're not somewhere that you'd like to listen, please send us a note and we'd be happy to accommodate. We'll be right back. You know, for over a decade now, it's been my privilege to share these important stories of those who protect us at home and abroad. 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Hey, listeners, it's Ben Bueller Garcia, host of American Warrior Radio. His father was a disabled Army veteran. His daughter was born blind. He started guiding and teaching blind skiers in the 80s and saw how powerful skiing was as a therapy for people with disabilities. And he decided to do the same thing with scuba diving. 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

0: Welcome back to American Warrior Radio, ladies and gentlemen. This is your host, Ben Buehler-Garcia. Very pleased to be talking with Emma Przybylowski. She is a former Air Force intelligence specialist. She's now the CEO and founder of a high-tech company. We'll get into that a little bit later. Emma, I'm curious, because we were talking before the break on how you were, I don't know what your squadron mates were thinking, but, you know, Emma's here one day and she's gone for 6 months. We don't know where she went. Nobody talks about it. And then she's here and then she's, you know, disappears again. When you're doing this work, I'm guessing, well, I shouldn't guess, in your line of work, doing what you were doing with who you were working, how unusual was it for a woman to be part of that team?
1: Kind of unusual, to be honest. At one point while I was in Iraq in 2015, I was the only American woman there. And I think there were two Australians in the country. So, but I do think that was a bit of an extreme. And then that rapidly changed when more forces came in. There's quite a few women in special operations, certainly before my time, during my time, and then now, that are just so wildly impressive. And there's incredible units that are solely focused on women and what women can exclusively do. So I do think that the best thing about that community is, while they talk about diversity in the case of the Wing Commander's Brief you just went to, they mean diversity in terms of diversity of skill set and thought. And they will accept nothing less than the best qualified for the job. Like, that is table stakes. It doesn't matter anything else about what you look like, how you speak, nothing. If you are the best person qualified for the job, for the mission that is at hand, you'll be on the team. And because of that, you get just all kinds of amazing people that come into the team together and accomplish some incredible things that you would not normally see.
0: English isn't my first language, so let me make sure I got this right. In country at that time, among United States forces, you were the only woman in uniform?
1: I was for a brief time.
0: And how, I mean, I know we've made great strides in our military, but there has to be, I mean, I'm hoping you weren't treated differently, but was there an adjustment period for your teammates? Or once they figured out that Emma's really damn good at what she does, end of discussion?
1: I will tell you, I never felt weird about it. Again, because the community is so good about, like, you're there because you're qualified and you're the best person for the job. And so a lot of that preconceived notion kind of gets checked at the door, and everybody's there to work on a team for shared objectives. And so I don't feel like I got treated very differently. In fact, I don't think I even realized that I was the only woman in country until, like, much later, when that wasn't even the case anymore. Because you feel right at home and you jump in and nobody's looking for work. That's for sure. Like, you're so busy that I don't think anybody has time to pick their heads up and realize any of those social dynamics going on around them. So I felt very comfortable.
0: Okay, beyond the gender, I'm also curious, because I've talked to, you know, like a forward air controller who's attached to a SEAL team or a Delta or, you know, some Rangers or something. And I just probably another example, like a Marine corpsman on a submarine, although they're kind of pretty close branches, so that's not as much. Was there also a cultural adjustment? I mean, if you're the only woman, I'm guessing you might be the only token Air Force person in some of these groups, right?
1: Also true. That was more of an adjustment than anything, because, and we always joke about this, so I feel like on this recording, I'm in good company to share, but the Army just yells at you. They don't care if you're doing something right or wrong. They're just mean. And then the Navy is extremely rank conscious. Mm-hmm. And so that's a big deal, which is less of a deal in the Air Force. And so I would say there was more cultural shock in my experiences than there ever was from any kind of, you know, personal demographic that I brought to the table. So you're spot on. That was probably the harder part.
0: I'm curious, looking at your resume, and obviously you're an Academy graduate, and just accomplishing that speaks a lot, I think, a lot about a person, even though you took a break. Well, maybe that was even harder to come back. I don't know. We'll see. Well, history will judge, Emma, or maybe it already has. But I'm curious, how did you transition? Was that an unusual, I mean, you got involved in intelligence and then you end up out there with special forces doing these missions. How unusual is that? And how did Emma get on that track?
1: In terms of going to special operations in the first place?
0: Correct.
1: Stumbling into things. When I graduated from intelligence school, I was stationed down in Davis-Monthan Air Force Base, and there was a deployment tasking I got sent on that was supporting special operations. And the community is really interesting because when you show up on something like that as an augmentee and you do a good job, they just continue to request that you come back and you kind of get like sucked into the cult, if you will. And that's exactly what happened to me. My next assignment was there. All my next deployments were all supporting different elements of the special operations community writ large. And so it was at first luck and timing. And then if you continue to show up and perform, then you kind of have no option.
0: Well, but I again, as a taxpayer, to me, that makes sense. You're already trained. You're already qualified. Why
1: exactly?
0: Why spend time and money trying to ramp someone up? Right? Especially, and again, I love that word nimble. I'm guessing in a lot of these cases, sometimes there wasn't a lot of warning. Sometimes maybe. And it's interesting when you mentioned that Davis-Monthan. And so maybe you can't answer this, but so it's not only the Middle East that you were you sometimes working in Southcom and some other stuff south of our border?
1: I was. That was actually where I cut my teeth. And I lived in Honduras for almost a year, working on counter transnational organized crime was the mission. So it was the flow of people, drugs, guns, going up into our country. And I worked on that mission set first. And then really branched out from there into more of the Middle East, some Africa, some Europe, and some Asia. So you really start to broaden your horizon as you stick in the game.
0: Was there, I'm kind of curious, when we talked about in your introduction about this 1,634 confirmed kills, you weren't piloting the Predator drone and actually pulling the trigger, correct? But how does, kind of, if you don't mind, expound upon that in my civilian brain on how that works. But in many ways, is Emma the final word on whether that target gets struck or not?
1: In a lot of ways, yeah. So, and the reason they were so kind enough to include that in my citation was because the job I had at the time, we were pushing back into Iraq. And we were, because ISIS had overtaken the country and Mosul had fallen. And so we pushed back in to try and take control of the country again. But it was an extremely dangerous time to be in country. And if you remember, if you at least heard about, a lot of people probably listening saw the videos that were being put out by ISIS. I mean, it was brutal. And because of that, there were like mass orders from U.S. forces that no one was allowed outside the wire because the risk was too great if you got.
0: I tell you, Emma, hold that thought right there because we got to take another break. And I think that's a very nice transition into what we'll be talking about next. Ladies and gentlemen, Ben Buehler-Garcia here on American Warrior Radio with Emma Przybylowski. We'll be right back. 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
3: News. I'm Carmen Roberts. Iran says it has responded to the U.S. peace proposal, but did not release any details. GOP Senator David McCormick tells Fox News.
4: So I think we have to wait and see. I'm hoping the Iranians will go down a path to peace, but we have to be very careful. They are not trustworthy. It's in their interest. It's in the world's interest. But it's in their hands.
3: Meantime, Israeli Prime Minister Netanyahu says he does not rule out removing Iran's enriched uranium by force. Passengers aboard the Hanta virus-hit cruise ship, now anchored off Spain's Canary Islands, are beginning to evacuate.
5: The World Health Organization says repatriation flights have already taken off, returning people to Spain's capital of Madrid, France, and Canada.
3: Fox's CB Cotton. 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
6: 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Now your local forecast from the Hanson Paving Weather Center.
7: A freeze warning begins at midnight tonight and continues until 8 a.m. tomorrow. Bright sunshine expected this afternoon with daytime highs approaching 58. Winds out of the northwest, 8 to 15 miles per hour. Clear skies again tonight, lows dip down to about 30. I'm staff meteorologist Paul Probley on KNSI. Right now, it's 55 degrees.
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0: Welcome back to American Warrior Radio, ladies and gentlemen. This is your host, Ben Bueller Garcia. We're talking with Emma Przybylowski. She is a former Air Force intelligence officer. She's also the founder and CEO of a very interesting high-tech company. We'll introduce you here in a second. But Emma, I'd like to talk kind of about your time in service again, because you, for a while there, became apparently ISIS's favorite pen pal.
1: Yeah, they were not there. Yes, they were not quite pleased with the work that we were getting after. That is for sure.
0: How does that even happen? I mean, you were literally getting mail from ISIS, and not Valentine's, I'm guessing.
1: No, maybe their versions, but no. So at the time in Iraq, no one was allowed outside the wire. And the only way to achieve effects was through standoff engagements, which meant I would employ every type of intelligence, surveillance, and reconnaissance asset I could get my hands on to find people. They were either high-value targets, people of interest, or we would just start figuring out what the rat lines were for ISIS and starting to try to affect their centers of gravity. And we were so successful that I started receiving mail directly at the base. And what was more interesting was the way I was getting the mail. All good soft operators know that an element of the mission is your training host nation forces. And so we always had Iraqi special operations forces or regular army around in a lot of ways, not in sensitive areas, of course, but there was regular interaction with them. And someone that had come through wearing an Iraqi uniform let the word out that there was this tall brunette chick that was prosecuting all these targets, because at that point we had done some damage. And they started writing letters to Emma, and I would get these letters delivered through. It became kind of a joke, because letters would get handed from one person to another, and one of the guys that were on the team would show up and say, oh, we got more mail. And they would always take care of it, and nothing was ever, I never felt personally threatened, truly, because I was behind like 17 wires when I was at where I was at. But they used to send letters that were like death threats. And
0: they're hand walking these letters. They're not posted letters that are arriving at baggage or headquarters in the United States.
1: Yeah.
0: Wow. Okay. Well, was there you say you weren't concerned, but you're a warrior. Was there ever any consideration to say, hey, maybe we need to pull Emma out of country, or no?
1: I don't think so. I mean, I traveled a little bit to some of the forward operating bases and jumped around and that might have been the most exposed to that I probably was. But I don't think anybody ever was like, oh, we've got a real problem on our hands. And I certainly, you know, looking back, I'm like, wow, that was really weird and abnormal. But when I was in it, I kind of was like, oh, well, that's what happens when you mess with us, and kind of blew it off because you're in the heat of battle, if you will. It was just a strange experience altogether.
0: I just find it amazing, again, being more versed in military history. You know, you think about World War II, for example. If an Air Force pilot has, 5, 10, 15 swastikas on their plane, I mean, you're an ace. You're darn good at what you do. And then I look at Emma and, 1,600. Who's keeping track of this, by the way? Is there like a tote board in the gym? I don't know. I mean, or just, I don't know.
1: No. Yeah, we would do like battle damage assessment roll-up. Okay. And so we had independent intel folks that were really doing all the tallies. And by the time I was done with my deployment, that was the number that was spit out. And it was like, honestly, I believe it because of how tired I am right now. But it was just an interesting, everything's luck and timing in life, and luck and timing of when I was there and with the team that we were with. Oh my gosh, like they were incredible. And we were there to do a job and are a great example of like how a great team comes together and gets after it.
0: Can you speak at all to the Bronze Star from the Navy SEAL Team 7, or do we not talk about that?
1: I can speak to parts of it. most of it was predicated on how successful we were in prosecuting targets. So the number that you threw out is most of why the Bronze Star, because we had such massive effects that rippled out well after we left our deployment time there. And we put together several different ways of targeting, which were kind of new and novel for the time we were using. And this actually parlays into why I do what I do now. But we were starting to use new and unique methods for being able to find people and understand more about like how they were operating and where they were operating and why they were operating and putting those things together. I just think that we left a good fingerprint there.
0: Okay. That's pretty cool. I don't know how many Air Force people have awards from the SEALs, but it ain't bragging if you can do it, as they say, Emma. I'm curious about, let's talk a little bit about the transition to Strike Solutions. I'm looking at your business profile on LinkedIn. You've had I'll use the word diverse, career. One might even say you might have a little ADHD going on. You might want to get that checked. But was there an aha moment that led Emma to Strike Solutions? Did that happen while you were still in the Air Force or after you get out and were kind of fishing around for something to do?
1: I think the path to Strike Solutions started when I got out of the Air Force. And to your point, I kind of went through a little bit of a yellow brick road journey to figure out what exactly that looked like. And honestly, everything that I've worked on has kind of led to

0: opportunities to continue to serve the mission is the spark that really made Strike take off.
1: Emma, we got just 2 minutes before the next break, so I'm going to ask a favor here. In short language, a fifth grader could understand, explain to me what Strike Solutions and Thunderdome does.
0: Sure. So we build a hardware and software solution that comes together. So the software sits on the hardware and it provides a sensor fusion capability. So we are able to take in all kinds of different types of information sets, fuse them together to give you a better picture. And what's unique about what we do, specifically in like safety and security scenarios, is we are able to operate our equipment, whether it is able to access the internet or not. And then we are also able to provide real-time insights for the user that is, no kidding, with our gear and co-located with our gear. So that's called like edge-based solutions. You don't have to sit in an enterprise like IT jock. You can be out in the field and reap those benefits.
1: And is this something that's patented, or you're working on that, or it not patentable, if that's a word?
0: No, so we have quite the IP stack. There's different strategies around it, but it is RIP.
1: Okay, excellent. I'll tell you, when we come back, I'd like to hear more about this. So you'd provide different packages, or are you just completely focused on Thunderdome right now as far as your leading product, if you will?
0: We provide a couple of other packages as well. There's also some network behavior activity that we're able to monitor, which is more of an internal looking tool. But a lot of what we build is different flavors of Thunderdome applied to different use cases.
1: Okay, super. Watch out. And when we come back, I want to talk more about that and certainly get your advice, because you're in a very dynamic battle space. So I think there's probably additional levels of challenges that you're facing as an entrepreneur doing what you're doing. And I know there's other potential entrepreneurs out there who might want to hear about it. Stick around, ladies and gentlemen. We'll be right back. You know, for over a decade now, it's been my privilege to share these important stories of those who protect us at home and abroad. Our mission is to bridge the gap of understanding among the civilian population by allowing them to get to know the brave men and women of our military and first responder communities. One of the main reasons we've been able to expand these broadcasts and outreach to more ears around the country is the generous investment of our advertisers. Please consider giving them your business or just let them know you heard their message on American Warrior Radio and thank them for their support. Thank you.
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0: Welcome back to American Warrior Radio, ladies and gentlemen. We're talking with Air Force veteran, now entrepreneur, Emma Przelowski. We're talking about your company, Strike Solutions. Emma, so many of the veteran entrepreneurs I've had on the show identified a gap in the market and then filled it. Is what you're doing, did you identify a gap that needed to be filled, or are you improving on existing systems?
1: It's a little bit of both. There was some existing work that was kind of nascent that needed to be matured in a way that would be productized and able to sell. At the same time, there was a gap starting to expose itself in the government, in mission spaces that we operate in, that we geared that a lot of that product maturation towards, so that we could bring those two things together and build a business.
0: I'm picturing Emma in Iraq, for example, doing her ISR work. And at that time, you're thinking, boy, if our equipment or if our software could just do this, or maybe if we tweaked this here or added this layer there. And so in many ways, you were a lab rat for doing what you're doing now.
1: Or at least the epiphany happened of like, man, it'd be really great if our products were easier to use. Every vendor that comes in here with something new that's been bought adds 13 steps to my already crazy workflow, and I have 21 screens I'm looking at. And so I think just the notion of like how cognitively overloaded operators are in whatever domain they're working in, like realizing that and realizing you are nothing if you cannot build products that they don't even know are happening, or at least providing an output without them having to put in an input. That has been the thesis of how we build our products. And that has been the thesis of our company, is how do we add value to the mission without A, them even knowing it, or B, not having to be super high touch. So I think more than anything, just the concept of easy to use, simple tools was something I learned firsthand in Iraq. On top of that, there were a lot of systems that we used and methods and technologies that were so expensive and exquisite, and rightfully so. But because they're so exquisite and expensive, they're finite. And so there were not enough of them to go around, because you just can't afford all of those systems. And I think there was one in particular that I can't speak to, but it was a capability that was brand new, came out, and it was like, we were doing work with it. It was awesome. And we would get it like once a month. And for that one day a month, it was amazing. And we loved it. And it was like, this is the best day ever. And we would count down to the next day that we had it. And I think that was the other like light bulb moment late, much later now, that I can say, like, making equipment that is attritable and reusable and also not expensive, there's a huge market for that. Like, not everything sold to the DoD needs to be $1 million. And so that's like, those are the two concepts that we really, I think, kind of internalized. And that goes for everyone on our team. We've all experienced something similar and why we came together and built what we built.
0: Emma, before the last thing, we're just talking about the added, it's not like you're a t-shirt company or you're a coffee company or you're making watches, right? I mean, that technology.
1: Sometimes we wish we were, Ben.
0: Well, I bet. Because, I mean, that technology can turn on a dime. And I'm just, have you ever heard of the Bantam Car Company?
1: No, actually, I have not.
0: Okay, well, most people haven't. So they built the very first military Jeep prototype in 49 days leading up to World War II. But nobody's heard of them. I mean, when you think of now, you think of Willys. So they were not, you know, they were the people with the idea, but they didn't get there with enough money and enough force to dominate the orders from DOD eventually. Is that something, as a CEO, that's bumping around in your mind? Are you the only people doing what you're doing, or are you facing some potentially stiff competition out there as well?
1: It's a great question. It is something that I think about every second of every day. So you seem to know how we think. We have the jump on a few things, on a couple of ways that we do things. And I am confident we are the only ones out here doing things the way we are doing them. And we are building products that act a very specific way that nobody else is doing. However, we're a bootstrapped company. We did not raise money. And so we are constantly worried about those that are kind of in the same space being louder than us because they have a bigger marketing budget, or beating us in a competition because they can throw more people at the proposal writing. So we are constantly worried about competition. But I would tell you, 10 times out of 10, we go up technically head to head, we will win that fight. It's just all the other things around the business that we are constantly trying to make sure is on par with our technology.
0: I don't hear, I mean, I hear a lot of friend and families, you know, friend raising as far as getting the initial capital investment and some of these entrepreneurial ventures, but you must really like the danger zone. I mean, bootstrapping, that makes it even, holy smokes. Wow. And that was a conscious decision? Or
1: turns out
0: okay.
1: It was, and frankly, like, we wanted to make sure we had something. I think the worst thing that you could do, and it is happening rampantly in our space right now, is go raise money on an idea that's not got any revenue attached to it and that you can't sell. Because when you have spent the $10 million, $20 million, sometimes $100 million that you've raised on that idea and nobody buys it, what now? And now you're just in a death spiral of like trying to pivot and figure out what's going to sell. And so we just really wanted to be adamant about making tech that works, that people wanted to buy. Now that could change in the future, depending on what strategy we want to like get ahead of. We might need to raise or look at some sort of different strategy, but we went it alone, from the beginning, which was a conscious decision, and is we like pain.
0: Well, okay. I appreciate being so candid. And that's important because I think for other aspiring entrepreneurs who will be listening, you know, particularly veteran entrepreneurs who might be listening to that program, you know, it's not, I've been doing it. I've been self-employed, Emma, for over 40 years. It's not for everyone. It's just not. I mean, most of you will be comfortable in a 9-to-5 collecting a steady paycheck, hopefully. But so let's, in hearing or looking at researching your background, we've got about 3 minutes left. I want to talk a little bit about something that really jumped out at me. And it's, you talk about course correction and how important that is for people to understand and to apply. And are you familiar with the SO defense?
1: I'm not.
0: Okay. Look it up. Or you could listen to a podcast of American Warrior Radio. Basically, he was a pilot of a Japanese airline that came up short flying into San Francisco airport and ended up in the bay. And nobody was killed. But when the transportation board interviewed him, they said, what went wrong? He admitted it. He's like, I screwed up. And you know, instead of trying to lay the blame on the maintainers or winds or whatever. And now, in some ways, it's a theory that's taught about, you know, that's what, emphasizing that so that the people on your team feel comfortable making mistakes and admitting mistakes, and how that can actually strengthen the resolve, the resiliency of the team as a whole. So when you talk about course correction, explain to our listeners a little bit more about why that's so important to Emma.
1: Personally, it's important to me because I have led a life that has a series of mistakes. And I think anyone that tells you otherwise is probably lying to themselves and anyone they're telling that to. But I'm very proud of the things that I've personally been able to accomplish. And almost every single one of those proud accomplishments is because I course corrected after making a mistake. And I think that too often it's easy to dig into and to like get a cloud about you when you've made a mistake. Yeah. That it just becomes worse. And it's this like snowball effect. And I just have chosen to live my life with a positive outlook that, okay, this is bad, but it's not the worst thing that could happen. There's always something worse. And this is my plan of action to turn it around. Our whole team is like that. And I think to be at our company, you have to be like that because we're the first ones to say like, yeah, that was a swing and a miss. And what are we going to do different? But I would say that personality-wise, individuals have to have that. Like, no organization is just going to, like, come up with that on their own and make it intrinsic in anyone else.
0: Okay. Well, I tell you, Emma, I learned something from every interview, and I've got to say that your story really inspires me. And not only is it entertaining, again, being an ISIS pen pal, but entertaining now, I should say, in retrospect. But I really appreciate what you're doing. And I tell you, my takeaway from looking in your background and talking to you today is, Ben, just be better.
1: Every day.
0: All right. Super. Emma, thank you so much for your time and sharing your story with our listeners today.
1: Thank you. Again, what an honor and just so proud and humbled to be here.
0: There you go, ladies and gentlemen. Until next time, all policies and procedures can remain in place. Take care.
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13: Iran responds. I'm Carmen Roberts, Fox News. Iranian state news agency reports that Tehran responded today to the latest U.S. peace proposal. Fox's Trey Yingst has more from Tel Aviv.
14: The key issue of the country's nuclear program was not discussed, according to outlets that said the Iranian delegation gave that response to the Pakistanis. Now, this does come after another attack occurred this morning against a cargo ship off the coast of Qatar. An unknown projectile hit the vessel 23 nautical miles northeast of Doha, according to the UK Maritime Agency. The explosion did cause a small fire, but it is under control, according to reports. That incident highlights the latest in a series of events in the Persian Gulf and Strait of Hormuz that show Iran is testing the fragile ceasefire.
13: UAE blames Iran for the attacks. President Trump says despite the flare-up, the ceasefire is still in effect. After more than a month away from home, the remaining passengers of the cruise ship hit by the deadly Hansa virus are finally disembarking and flying to their home countries. The HV Hondias docked today in Spain's Canary Islands.
10: Repatriation flights have already taken off, returning people to Spain's capital of Madrid, France, and Canada. The U.S. State Department says it's also sending a charter plane for the remaining Americans. We've watched small boats take these passengers to the shore, where Spanish officials say a strict process will keep the evacuees away from the public. Spanish health officials said none of them were showing symptoms of the hantavirus.
13: Fox's CB Cotton reporting the virus killed three people on the ship. And a volcano erupted in Indonesia Friday, killing two hikers from Singapore. Crews found their bodies today locked in an embrace beneath volcanic rock. The hikers disappeared after Mount Dukono erupted, sending ash nearly 6 miles into the sky. 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
13: Federal investigators are looking into the shocking death of a pedestrian struck by a plane taking off Friday night in Denver.
19: Frontier Flight 4345 was taking off, bound for Los Angeles, when the airplane hit that trespasser on the runway. After the pilots brought the plane to a stop, everyone on board was evacuated using emergency slides. 12 people on the plane reported minor injuries, and 5 were transported to local hospitals. Airport officials say they checked the fence line after the incident, finding it intact. According to officials, the trespasser jumped the fence and made it onto the runway in a span of only about 2 minutes. The motive remains unclear, and the identity of the person is still unknown.
13: Fox's Max Gordon. If you've been on the roads recently, you have noticed a dramatic increase in gas prices. Analyst Trilby Lundberg with the Lundberg Survey says the national average has jumped 41 cents over 2 weeks.
20: The new price is $4.55 per gallon for a regular grade.
13: And AAA's average is a bit lower at $4.52 a gallon, but that is $1.54 more than before the war started. Mother's Day is a day to cheer on the woman who brought you into the world. Fox's Kristen Goodwin has more on the history of the day.
21: Celebrations paying tribute to maternal figures can be traced back to the ancient Greeks, but it wasn't until 1908 that the idea spread in the U.S. It all started after activist Anna Jarvis sent hundreds of carnations to her late mother's West Virginia church to celebrate her life and legacy. In 1914, President Woodrow Wilson declared the second Sunday in May as a public expression of our love and reverence for the mothers of our country. And while you can't put a price tag on love, it seems Americans are rolling out the red carpet to show mom how much she matters. The National Retail Federation revealing Mother's Day spending this year is expected to hit a record $38 billion. Kristen Goodwin, Fox News.
13: And I'm Carmen Roberts, and this is Fox News.
12: 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Now your local forecast from the Hanson Paving Weather Center.
22: A freeze warning begins at midnight tonight and continues until 8 a.m. tomorrow. Bright sunshine expected this afternoon with daytime highs approaching 58. Winds out of the northwest, 8 to 15 miles per hour. Clear skies again tonight, lows dip down to about 30. I'm staff meteorologist Paul Trombley on KNSI. Right now, it's 55 degrees.
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1: Oh, you're damn right it is. Back in action on a big Tuesday episode of Fox Across America with Jimmy Failla. We are broadcasting live from the Bold Gold Media Studios inside Mohegan, Pennsylvania in Wilkes-Barre. And it is a stacked deck of a show the rest of the way. Lara Trump, presidential daughter-in-law, she is stopping by to class up the joint. And then we're getting into some real political power lifters. Stacey Garrity, who is, of course, the current state treasurer here in Pennsylvania and the GOP nominee for governor. She's going to be joining us. That's a big deal. Of course, Rob Bresnahan, superstar congressman from the 8th Congressional District, is going to be here. And we're going to talk to Representative Dan Muser from the 9th Congressional District as well. I mean, the road to the White House and the road to holding the House of Representatives and staving off any type of potential Trump impeachment very much runs through Northeast Pennsylvania. So we are fired up to be here at 888-788-9910. Jimmy, what are you doing in Pennsylvania? Are you on the run from the bookie again? No, I'm speaking tonight at the Bold Gold broadcast in Media Foundations. It's their 10th event and dinner, and essentially what it is a get-together where young kids, aspiring broadcasters, can have a word with somebody who is in media and give them some type of insight into how I got here. So, you know, long story short, you need a lot of compromising pictures of powerful people that you can blackmail into hiring you. Absent that, a lot of hard work, some type of degree, some intellectual acumen. I didn't have any of that. I had to get creative. But the point is, I'm here. I'm fired up for the hour. Let's get it on. As the kids like to say, let's get it on. So the clip I wanted to play you really quickly, because the Supreme Court last night, in response to their initial ruling about gerrymandering and how Louisiana wasn't going to be allowed to draw up a congressional district based entirely on race alone. Well, the Supreme Court last night said, you know, not only is that the ruling, but we're knocking this out effective immediately. You guys have to go redraw this map. And of course, a lot of people started screaming about disenfranchising people and this is garbage racism. And I'm telling you this because I care. Okay? I drove a taxi for a really long time. And we are so far past race as a country. We just don't care. I'm not telling you there's not five racists somewhere or six here or there, whatever the case may be. But the reality is racism was a serious problem when we were an integrated society. Because racism is a byproduct of ignorance, and you learn to fear and hate things that you don't understand. Once you interact with a particular culture and realize they're doing everything you're doing, they're trying to make money, put a roof over their head, you know, find somebody to shack up with, whatever the case may be. The point is, we're all the same. And for that reason, when I was driving a cab, and you might pick up 50 to 75 people a day from every ethnicity known to man, from every country you've ever heard of, and a couple of planets you haven't actually heard of, believe me, anybody who doesn't think there's other life out there has never driven a taxi in New York City. I have driven, I am convinced, non-human beings. But the point is they would dump everything on you known to man. And you know what someone never dumped on you? Like, for real, if I picked up a million passengers, nobody ever got in and was like, what about these people? You know, I can't stand those people. It just never happened, man. And believe me, it would have, because they told me everything else known to man. Whether it was a conspiracy theory, whether it was some type of, you know, animus they had towards a coworker or a boss or an ex-girlfriend or whatever the case may be. People get into a taxi and they know they're never going to see you again. So they talk to you with the candor of someone they're never going to see again. Unfortunately, every once in a while, you do see him again. And it's really awkward when you recognize the person who was dumping their love life on you for an hour and a half to JFK Airport. And now you're back in the cab with a guy 7 months later who liked to get spanked with a G.I. Joe. You're like, oh, well, this is weird. I'm not going to lie. This is a little awkward for me. But here we are. And I bring it up because of the race thing. Here is, just days removed from a third assassination attempt on Trump's life, here is Justin Pearson, who is just like a low-level Tennessee race pimp in the House of Representatives, the Tennessee state rep. And he's, you know, he just goes on TV to go, you're racist, you're white supremacist. Here he is saying Donald Trump is a white supremacist domestic terrorist who is seeking to destroy our democracy by any means necessary. Do you remember that whole we need to tone down the rhetoric thing? Yeah, I'm going to go out on a limb here and say that circus might have left town. Here is Justin Pearson, clip 19.
2: Donald Trump is a white supremacist domestic terrorist who is seeking to destroy our democracy by any means necessary, including by usurping democracy itself. And the voices of the people and Governor Bill Lee, Cameron Sexton, and Lieutenant Governor McNally have all decided to join him in this effort to destroy our democracy, to take away our voice, and to attack black people and black representation. And that's wrong.
1: Guys, just so we're on the same page, okay? Has any black person, as a result of this gerrymandering, lost the right to vote?
3: The answer would be no.
1: No. Has anyone else's vote become more important based on their race?
3: The answer would be no.
1: This has nothing to do with race. It's just so much easier to cater to that narrow-minded, you know, emotion-based narrative, because a lot of people out there that run on self-righteousness just want to be told who they're better than. Well, you got to vote Democrat because you're better than those racist, white supremacist, domestic terrorists. Remember that January 6th attack that the Southern Poverty Law Center probably played a huge hand in engineering? Of course they did. Like, look at Charlottesville, the old fine people on both sides. It turns out the Southern Poverty Law Center financed both sides, literally paid people to show up and pretend they were Klansmen with their tiki torches. And then when Donald Trump got up to the mic and said, I'm not talking about the neo-Nazis and the white nationalists because they should be condemned totally. But you have to also acknowledge that we had some very fine people on both sides of that crowd. The media ran out there and said, oh, good God, Donald Trump didn't condemn the neo-Nazis and the white nationalists.
4: The media is a bunch of losers.
1: Okay, because your outrage equates to their clicks. If they get you mad, if they tell you somebody's racist, if they tell you they're disenfranchising black people, a lot of decent folks hear that and go, hell no. Yeah, we ain't letting them do that. And you click on the link. And you tune into the news broadcast and you go, tell me all about the bad man so I can feel better about myself. And that's what the Democrats cater to now. They have become a party of garbage, race baiting losers. And there's a market for that. There's a lot of people out there that don't want to put the thought and the nuance into every one of these issues facing our country. They want it reduced and mischaracterized in the most simplest way imaginable. So they feel like they have some sort of an upper hand. Donald Trump wants to shut the border because he's a racist. He doesn't understand America was built on immigration. But if you're willing to think a scintilla of a second longer, you do draw the distinction between immigration and illegal immigration. America was not built on illegal immigration. America was built on shut the border. And bring us people who want to migrate here legally, get processed at Ellis Island, sail past the Emma Lazarus poem on the Statue of Liberty that says, give us your tired, your poor, your huddled masses yearning to breathe free. Okay, that's what it was built on. It was not built on the, give me the people who want to break the law and sneak into the country, chant death to America, and demand a bunch of free stuff. That's what Trump's trying to stop, and that's what he's getting called a racist for doing. Meaning, he's getting called a racist for doing what every single president before him has done, which is protect the homeland. But if you're not here to think, you're just here to believe that you're better than other people, a guy like Justin Pearson becomes valuable to you because he's telling you Donald Trump is a white supremacist domestic terrorist. And if that fits your confirmation bias, you shut off the TV feeling better about yourself. Well, oh, good gosh. Thank God I'm not voting for that white supremacist domestic terrorist. Am I right, you guys? Never mind that he's done more to help black people than any president since the civil rights movement. Like, straight up, who gave opportunity zones to black Americans? Was it Barack Obama? No, it was Donald Trump, $75 billion. Who gave historically black colleges and universities, HBCUs, their highest recurring funding endowment ever? You used to have to renew that endowment every year. Donald Trump not only gave them the highest endowment, but he made it permanent. So they didn't have to show up to D.C. every year hat in hand looking for a renewal. He gave them $100 billion a year. Not Barack Obama, Donald Trump. Okay, the First Step Prison Reform Act, which has now freed at this point over 500,000 non-violent black drug offenders. Yeah, they were sentenced under the overzealous guidelines of the 1994 Joe Biden crime bill, as it was known. But it wasn't Barack Obama who reversed the damage done to the black community by the Biden crime bill. It was Donald Trump. As you sit here right now, Donald Trump is prioritizing an America First agenda. And what America First means is your color is irrelevant to him. If you're an American citizen, you come first. That's not racial animus. That's not discriminatory. That's not destroying democracy. It's not white supremacy. It's meritocracy. You're all going to have equal opportunity, but you're not going to have equal outcome because it's going to come down to who works the hardest and who's the most qualified. Sometimes you're going to lose to a white guy. Sometimes you're going to lose to an Asian guy. Sometimes you're going to lose to an Indian guy. Sometimes you're going to lose to a Mexican guy who says he's a girl. I don't know. But the point is, e pluribus unum, out of many, we are one. What the Democrats try to do is fracture this thing by telling you it's all about some lazy discriminatory attitude towards a specific subset of minorities. That's the whole defund ICE thing right now. We've got nutbags out there straight up. So we got to defund ICE. Did you see the Seattle one yesterday? You know that maniac who is now the governor of Seattle, a mayor of Seattle? It's a white chick, woke white girl. Her parents are paying her rent. She ran for mayor of Seattle, became the mayor of Seattle. And she was a tax the rich, screw these people, class warfare idiot, because she was taught that reductive worldview. Oh, they're rich? That must be bad. We can't have billionaires. That's the whole thing. Yesterday was the Met Gala in New York City. It's where celebrities get together and do what they do best, which is cocaine. But the point is, yesterday at the Met Gala, they're like, oh, Jeff Bezos, if he can spend $10 million on the Met Gala, he can pay more in taxes. Do you know what Jeff Bezos paid in taxes last year? $3 billion. Dollars. And the reason we have billionaires is because people aspire to be millionaires and keep going. They have that kind of drive. They have that kind of determination. And their prosperity equals the prosperity of so many other people. Every time they tell you a billionaire is bad, go, oh, okay. Tell that to the thousands of waitresses and single moms who got the biggest tip that they've ever gotten in their life because somebody was a billionaire. Tell that to the hundreds of thousands of people who have a job with benefits because a billionaire hired them. Tell them billionaires got to go. Just tell them. Go ahead. The people who sell them property and boats and cars, the surrounding peripheral industries that benefit from their very existence. Now tell all of those people that they should no longer make a living off the billionaires. Guys, each individual billionaire that we're talking about here is a massive economy unto themselves. Elon Musk, Jeff Bezos, Mark Zuckerberg. I'm not saying I agree with everything they say. I'm not saying they aren't infallible people. They're humans like the rest of us. But the reason they got there is they took advantage of something we knew to be known as the American dream. You can go as far as you want. You can work as hard as you want. Okay, you can innovate. You can out-hustle. You can Motown. Think about Motown, Berry Gordy, at a time when we didn't even have a Civil Rights Act, 1958, took a $1,000 loan from his family and out-hustled and out-created everybody else and developed a billion-dollar entity. It was done in 1958. Yet you got Justin Pearson, an elected official in 2026, telling you this is a systemically racist hellhole led by a white supremacist. And black people can never get ahead. He's saying this as a black person elected to run our government. Guys, if you think somebody is a lesser than, if you think a subset of people aren't equal to, you don't put them in charge. Okay, the only people talking down to minorities in this day and age are the Democrats, the ones who say we can't have voter ID laws because black people don't have them and aren't capable. Which would mean black people can't open bank accounts, drive cars, rent cars, open an Uber account, board a plane, go to the doctor, enroll in school, receive welfare. Anything you'd have to do with an actual state ID, every black person in America is doing right now. Yet they continuously talk down to them and tell you, we've got to put Democrats back in office because the Republicans are a bunch of racists.
4: Democrats just call everyone racist so they go along with their stupid ideas.
0: It's the number one show with humans and animals.
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0: There it is. Fox Across America with Jimmy Fallon. Lara Trump in the on-deck circle on a stack-decked episode of the show. We are, of course, broadcasting live from the Bull Gold Media Studios inside Mohegan, Pennsylvania in Wilkes-Barre, PA. I will be speaking tonight at the Bull Gold Broadcast and Media Foundation's 10th event and dinner. So the goal, I guess, for them is not to make it to year 11. I mean, when you invite me, we're here to burn this thing down. But I am a pretty good mentor in the sense that I definitely, you know, starting out of a cab, going to community college, I definitely took a very unconventional path. And it's unique, probably in media and television and radio, but it now aligns me with all the people who did it the traditional way. So I could sit here and talk to you about both ways to do this. You could do it the way I did, which took 25 years of getting, you know, doing stand up and, you know, getting cut off and shot at in a taxi and everything in between. Or you could do it their way. Go get the fancy degree and all of that stuff. A little less gunfire, but the stories aren't as interesting. You know, I know hobbits and wizards and time travelers. I would argue my path is the more interesting path to go, but that's neither here nor there. That'll be for the kids to decide. Okay. But as we sit here right now, getting ready for Lara Trump. Okay. The one thing I keep coming back to is we have this midterm election, and the midterm election, for all intents and purposes, is either the beginning of the second half of Donald Trump's term in office or the end. Meaning if the Democrats get back to the House of Representatives, they're going to impeach him. Now, if Republicans control the House, there's no chance of him leaving office, but the impeachment will run the clock on his agenda. It will slow roll everything. They'll basically be obstructing his ability to do anything legislatively. Like if you look at right now, and I've told you this the minute he got into office January 2025, I said, they're just running clock, man. All of these, you know, AstroTurf fake protests against Doge, all these lower court judges that keep overruling him. You know, the Supreme Court eventually comes around and sides with Trump because he's doing legal stuff. But the fact remains that 3 weeks, that 4 weeks, it runs a little bit of clock off the Trump agenda. And I bring it up because as the midterms approach, one party does tell you they're protecting democracy, but they're simultaneously trying to obstruct President Trump's ability to do the things you voted for. Isn't that fascinating? Like, imagine if you're like, no, we're the political party of sobriety. We're here to keep this country sober. Now, come on, here, take a six-pack. It's free. Crack one. Crack a beer. Get going. Come on, kids. That's what they're doing. Okay, they're running on one thing, doing another. And it's, you know, back to the Biden administration, the Inflation Reduction Act. They were like, well, it's the Inflation Reduction Act. And we're here to reduce inflation is what we're going to do. The Inflation Reduction Act was a Trojan horse bill. It was the biggest climate change spend we've ever seen. So not only did inflation go up, but government spending went up, which is the actual driving force of inflation. Okay? You get inflation because the government is spending too much money, printing too much money, going after too few goods. That's what the Inflation Reduction Act was. Hey, these guys want us to reduce inflation. So we'll get out there and we'll title a bill Inflation Reduction. And everybody was like, oh, I love that. Yeah, let's reduce inflation. Except they did the complete and total opposite of what the bill was.
1: That's just how white folks will do you.
0: Okay, and that's how they're going to do you in the midterm. So we'll discuss it with Lara Trump because she sees the clock ticking probably better than anybody. She's standing next to the watch on the president's wrist most nights of the week, and then she's my lead-in on Saturday. Probably the real high point in her career, if we're being honest. We'll discuss it all with Lara Trump next.
2: 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It's KNSI's 250 Years of America bracket, celebrating freedom, courage, and the American spirit.
3: News. I'm Kathleen Maloney. 17 Americans aboard the cruise ship hit by a hantavirus outbreak will be quarantined in Nebraska. Health officials say there is no danger of another pandemic like the coronavirus.
4: This is one that has very limited ability to be transmitted person to person. In fact, it's a rare exception. And so we have no question about the fact that this really is on the end of its run right now.
3: Infectious disease expert Dr. Michael Osterholm on ABC's This Week. As President Trump prepares for a summit with China later this week, Republican Senator Pete Ricketts tells Fox's The Sunday Briefing.
5: We need to be looking at other markets to be able to place our products because Communist China has just demonstrated they're not great to deal with.
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2: 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Now your local forecast from the Hanson Paving Weather Center.
6: A freeze warning begins at midnight tonight and continues until 8 a.m. tomorrow. Bright sunshine expected this afternoon with daytime highs approaching 58. Winds out of the northwest, 8 to 15 miles per hour. Clear skies again tonight. Lows dip down to about 30. I'm staff meteorologist Paul Frobley on KNSI. Right now, it's 55 degrees.
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1: News. I'm Carmen Roberts. Iran responds to the U.S. peace plan, but reportedly did not make any comments about its nuclear program, instead concentrating on reopening the Strait of Hormuz. And Democrats, including Senator Cory Booker, are blasting the president's handling of the conflict.
2: This president has no way out. This is going to go on for months, and that pain is going to continue to be felt by people he promised to lower prices for and keep us out of foreign entanglements.
1: Booker on NBC's Meet the Press. Passengers on the Hanta virus-affected cruise ship are finally disembarking.
3: More than 140 passengers aboard the MV Hondius, including 17 Americans, will recover from any symptoms in their home countries.
1: Fox's Grinnell Scott. And that ship docked today in Spain's Canary Island. 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
4: 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Now your local forecast from the Hanson Paving Weather Center.
5: A freeze warning begins at midnight tonight and continues until 8 a.m. tomorrow. Ample sunshine expected this afternoon with daytime highs approaching 58. Winds out of the north, 10 to 15 miles per hour. Lows dip down to about 28 tonight. Clear skies. I'm Staff Meteorologist Paul Frobley on KNSI. Currently, it's 57 degrees.
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14: It's Fox Across America with Jimmy Fallon coming to you live from the Bold Gold Media Studios inside Mohican, Pennsylvania in Wilkes-Barre. And this is a big one. Joining me now in studio, superstar congressman from the 9th Congressional District. I am talking about Congressman Dan Muser in the House. Crowd goes wild. Hey, man.
15: Now, great to be with you, Jimmy. Thank you.
14: Something I did not know until you sat down in the studio and informed me is that you grew up on Long Island in Babylon.
15: That I did.
14: We could have did this in a diner.
15: We got plenty of diners out there, but you know what? I think we got better diners out here.
14: Whoa, that's a strong move the hoop, Congressman.
15: I chose Pennsylvania. I wasn't born here, but I certainly chose it, and it's home, and we're fortunate for it. But yes, we get back.
14: It's a great vibe, great people. One thing I noticed about the district is literally you never drive more than 50 feet without seeing a business that has a sign up that says cold beer.
15: Well,
14: cold beer. This is the cold beer capital of the world.
15: Well, you know what's funny about that? We have such beer sales restrictions. They need to inform people that they do, in fact, sell beer because we have such prohibitions on it.
14: Is that true?
15: Yeah.
14: Wow, I didn't know that. So that's the government complicating something. That's a good example of that?
15: It is. We have a complicated government here. A lot of regulations, but we're surviving. Pennsylvania could do a lot better, and you know, if we get the right governor and the right legislator on the state level, better things will happen.
14: Well, it's funny because I was talking to Stacey Garrity earlier. She's a state treasurer, obviously, as you know, and she's running to be the governor. And she was just talking about how this state is essentially the Saudi Arabia of natural gas and that we're not really leaning into that enough. Is that a regulatory thing? Is that some type of green energy ideology? Like, why is the foot not on the gas when it comes to that sort of thing?
15: We were just talking earlier how nothing happens by accident.
14: Yeah.
15: There's a competition of states that exist out there. Mm-hmm. Great things are happening in the Trump administration from an economic standpoint, national security standpoint, domestic energy production, lowering more efficiencies, rooting out waste, abuse, and fraud, focused on limited government, which is, you know, a conservative principle. But I'm more of what works principle than conservative principle. Mm-hmm. Limited government works, less regulations. We happen to be one of the most overregulated states. And we have a problem with our education system, similar to what you were just talking about when I drove in listening to you in Minnesota. We've got, frankly, you know, we got great teachers, but we got a teachers union that runs ramshod over a lot of the legislator. And for money and things of that nature, and everything would be fine if we had the results to show for it. But we don't. We're number like 34, 35, 37. You mentioned before Minnesota's 43.
14: Yeah, it's a big
15: and
14: number.
15: Here they are talking about boycotting Target rather than educating their children, their leadership. You know, it's crazy.
14: Yeah, it's scary stuff. We're talking to Congressman Dan Muser from the 9th Congressional District out here in Pennsylvania. I'm fascinated by this. It's a brazen thing now where there's not even a pretense that, you know, especially when it comes to that Minnesota clip I played you, like they're not even pretending the kids are the priority. Like when you're talking about shorting Target stock because Target doesn't do enough to oppose ICE, how does that help anybody learn anything? And I think the answer is it doesn't, right?
15: Right. And they've stated that. You've heard them at some of the union meetings and all. And you know what? It's not about being against unions. It's not about being against teachers. You know what? Everybody remembers. You remember, I'm sure, your third grade teacher, particularly if they were good. And ninth grade teacher and everyone else that was good. But the problem is that there's not enough accountability in our teaching system, or at least it's not in Pennsylvania. We have two levels, satisfactory and unsatisfactory. And I didn't mean to get into all this on education, but it matters a lot. Because I'm for funding it, but when there's no accountability, but we have 98.8% of our teachers get listed as satisfactory. So, you know what? They're all not satisfactory. But anyway, point is that we need school choice, things of that nature matter. We need limited government. You know, the things that are being done in Congress, and it's a struggle. You know, yeah. I came from the business world, I mentioned to you.
14: Things happen more efficiently there.
15: Wow, and then some. not even close. I even say to my staff sometimes, what are you, don't act like you work for the government. Okay, yeah. Act like you're working with me. Not for me, but with me.
14: You know, it's funny, if you listen to like old Reagan clips, you know how he always used to say, you know, like government's not solution to the problem, government is the problem, yeah. Or the nine scariest words of the English language. It's really funny now, okay, because I knew those clips as a little kid. But you didn't really measure the impact of what he was saying. But when he got into government and saw the danger of big government, which is just putting too many inefficiencies between you and what you need to do, I think it's one of the biggest challenges we have, even at the federal level, is we're spending so much money, but we don't really have a lot to return on that investment.
15: More so on the federal level. I served as revenue secretary in a governor's cabinet, and I saw that things were actually manageable. They weren't completely lost. Mm-hmm. We could create effectiveness and efficiency and manage things in a reasonable manner, deliver on the intended results. The federal government's a lot bigger, a lot fatter, a lot more difficult, but it's still not impossible. But I will tell you something. When you bring an administration in like the Biden administration, just the committees that I have oversight over, and there's quite a few, SEC, SBA, OCC, FDIC, you would not believe the level of bureaucracy.

0: You know, President Trump called into the Stern Show once a week for about 20 years. If you have a Howard ego, where you think you're the king of all media and you're the self-described king of all media, having a guest on your show become the most famous human being that ever lived is probably too much for his ego to deal with.
1: So true.
0: Yeah.
1: So that's exactly what it is.
0: Yeah.
1: Right. He beyond surpassed him, right?
0: Yeah.
1: He was the guest on his show.
0: Yeah. I mean, think about it. Howard is a guy who ran for governor of New York once.
1: Yeah, I remember that.
0: It lasted about an hour and a half.
1: He wouldn't release his taxes, I remember. And how about Trump? You grew up with him. I grew up with him more because I got a good 10 years on you. And from the Woolman rink to all the things that he was doing. And yeah, he was, a New York celebrity.
0: Yep.
1: But so many charitable. We used to hear all about the a guy helped him with his change his tire and he paid his mortgage off.
0: Yeah.
1: But the Woolman rink is another example. And the buildings that he...
0: Since you're bringing this up, can I just jump in for a second? Yeah. We're talking to Congressman Dan Muser. At the funeral for Jesse Jackson, every Democrat elected official got up there and called Trump some form of white supremacist. It was Donald Trump that gave the Rainbow Coalition their office space in 1984 to Jesse Jackson. And that's the point.
1: That's a surprise.
0: So it's been 10 years of them manufacturing a hysteria around a guy we all knew.
1: Right.
0: But they've kind of reacted to him as if it was this fringe character who blasted onto the scene, and ergo, the ends justified the means in terms of the unconditional ways that they've opposed an America First agenda. But I think people are starting to get it. I think your success is proof of that. People want competent leadership that shares their priorities. That's all you need to do. You know, if we're talking to you, I feel like I could run, but I can't pass the background check. So I'll leave it to you.
1: You would. You should run.
0: No, never.
1: You know, we got some good members out there. Don't go running against Garbarino or Lotto.
0: No, they're safe. The Long Island guys are safe. Yeah. It's going to be fine. I'm going nowhere. I'm here on the radio where I belong.
1: You can run against Swazi if you want.
0: All right, well, we'll see how this blackjack foray goes.
1: Okay, yeah,
0: Congressman, I really appreciate this. I'll see you tonight.
1: Jimmy, great seeing you. See you tonight. Thanks for being here.
0: You're damn right. Well, let's get him.
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0: Yeah. We could go on and on with that.
1: They don't know what it is that they don't know.
0: That's right.
1: They don't know what they're missing.
0: That's right. Anyway. That's right. Anyway. Well, so if we could maybe segue into titer tests, and if you could maybe tell us a little bit about what are titers, and how are they met, and what's the means of measuring them?
1: Yeah, titers. Well, titers are almost always measured through blood samples, as far as I know. And the reason it's called a titer is because they measure antibodies in the blood. So like if you go in and say you're going to have your dog's a common one is getting the titer checked for distemper and parvo. Mm-hmm. Those are two easy ones that are routinely done quite a bit now. And a lot of clinics now have these counter tests like they do for heartworm where they can do a quick in-clinic test that gives a titer result. Most time it's sent off to a lab. And so what the lab does is they take the blood sample and then they test it against whatever virus, and they dilute the sample more and more. And so they'll do a 1:4 and a 1:8 and a 1:16, 1:32 dilution. And then the higher the dilution that still reacts to the virus, the higher the titer. And so they say, well, your dog has a high titer, so he's protected. Or your dog has a low titer, he's not protected. And so they measure by dilution. Usually that's most commonly, I think, but titers are going to be used more. I think they're being used more and more already, but I think they're going to be used more and more probably in the next 10 years or so, because, you know, more and more people are just refusing to vaccinate. Mm-hmm. And the veterinary profession is feeling the heat of that to the point that they talk about it now at national veterinary meetings.
0: Well, I think COVID really woke a lot of people up.
1: COVID definitely woke people up to this whole fallacy idea of vaccines. Mm-hmm. And yeah, a lot of people I talked to on consults, that's when their eyes were open, was during COVID. They were like, same. What is going on?
0: I know.
1: And then they transfer that knowledge to what's going on with their animals, and they think, well, this doesn't make any sense.
0: Okay, so we need to take a quick break here. Hang on. We'll be right back. This is Pets Who Thrive Radio.
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0: 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I'm Tammy King. And today we're with Dr. Todd Cooney, and he is here talking about immunity, nosodes, and titers. What do you tell parents if they you know, have maybe a what's considered a low titer and the vet is recommending that they give them a booster? What do you say to those pet parents?
1: The titer has nothing to do with immunity. That's what I tell them. And that's what immunologists say all the time. Veterinarians interpret it as being poor immunity, a low titer is poor immunity.
0: Right.
1: But what I tell people is think of the classic old fire station with a flagpole out front. There's a couple of firemen sitting in the lawn chairs watching the traffic go by. And you drive by and you think, man, we don't have a very good fire department. We've only got two firemen.
0: Right.
1: But inside, there's four big trucks and like five guys for each truck. And they're up stairs taking naps or making food or whatever.
0: Sure.
1: Or they're on call. But the fire department is, that's a fraction of the real fire department. And that's what a titer, you know, a low titer is, two firemen sitting around the flagpole. Or maybe no firemen, you know, you could have no measurable titer and still have good immunity. So it doesn't reflect immunity. It just doesn't. And my teacher, Dr. Pitcairn, he's in addition to being a vet, he's also a PhD in immunology, which a lot of people don't realize.
0: Yeah.
1: And he has to harp on this every year at our annual meeting. And bless his heart, he's almost 85 now, but every year he has to say titers don't reflect immunity, because a lot of the younger people that are in the group keep wanting to say, well, what about titers? You know, we should be doing titer. And no, they don't. So I always tell people to save your money, unless, you know, use it on really good food or toys or whatever.
0: Exactly.
1: Use it on something besides titers, because they're just really meaningless. But some people are in a situation where they have to have a titer, you know, for whatever reason. If they're not going to vaccinate, maybe they have to have a titer to board their dog or do something with their dog that normally would require proof of vaccination. Mm-hmm. And now they will accept a titer instead of a vaccine.
0: Right.
1: You know, I could see that that's really starting to happen more and more. So people are probably going to have to deal with that. Just keep in mind, though, that if you have the option, I wouldn't waste the money, because it, you know, if my animal came back with a low titer, I'm still not going to give a booster. So
0: exactly.
1: What does it matter? Yeah. I'm still just going to support him with a good diet and treating things in an appropriate way, which is usually with homeopathy, the way I do it, but, you know, supporting their immune system.
0: What do you say to those people that maybe they back up to a really, you know, wooded area that has a lot of wildlife, and they're like, oh, I'm just so afraid that my dogs are going to get rabies and or lepto, or, you know what I mean? What are some of the things that you say to them?
1: Well, I say, well, if you're really afraid of it, I would be using nosodes, you know, which we haven't really touched on yet, but
0: right.
1: Nosodes are homeopathic substitutes for vaccines, I guess you could say, but they're used instead of vaccines a lot. That's what we use for young animals, puppies and kittens. We use nosodes. And older dogs usually don't need them, because they're, you know, if your dogs are older, and even if you live in the woods surrounded by raccoons and skunks and foxes, and your dog's probably got solid immunity. But I do talk to folks that are in that situation. Just talked to one the other day who lived up in New Hampshire in the middle of nowhere, a lot of wildlife. And so she's going to use the combination nosode for dogs and just give it to them a couple times a year.
0: Yeah, that's very good.
1: Or more if she gets nervous, you know.
0: Yeah.
1: She sees a sick raccoon in the yard, give them another dose.
0: Exactly.
1: Yeah, but, you know, chances are their immunity is probably fine. And and yeah, so, but yeah, fear, when you said afraid, that's the key word, fear.
0: Yeah.
1: Fear. You know, fear drives a lot of people to do things they might regret later, or they might have second thoughts over later.
0: Yeah, like fear sells. It's the same thing with the Apoquil and the Cytopoint and, you know, those things that people feel like this is our only way to get some relief. But then a year from then, or 6 months from then, all of a sudden the dog has a cancer diagnosis, you know, and it's...
1: No connection.
0: Of course. Exactly.
1: There is a big connection.
0: Of course. Just a reminder, this is Pets Who Thrive Radio with Tammy King. And today we're here with Dr. Todd Cooney talking about immunity, nosodes, and titer tests. Okay, so back to what you were saying about if, you know, someone wanted a titer, but you're saying don't waste your money because it's not going to reflect immunity. So what is there another way to, I guess, know that your dog has immunity, or do you just say, you know what, my dog's 3 years old and, you know.
1: That's the trick. It's kind of a bad thing that there is no real good way to know.
0: Sure.
1: I mean, unfortunately, and it sounds funny to hear that or to say that in this day and age when we have all this science and all this knowledge, there's no sure way to know, you know.
0: Sure.
1: And they've documented this in hospital workers quite a bit, because I read a lot of stuff about humans, because a lot of the homeopaths deal with humans, and
0: a lot of the
1: information about nosodes and immunity and all that has to deal with people. But in hospital workers, they get their titers checked for different things.
0: Sure.
1: Diseases that they're around a lot. And one of the big ones is measles. They get their titers, because if their measles titer drops, they have to get a booster. They have to get like an MMR booster.
0: Gosh.
1: To be able to keep working in the hospital, you know. So, and what they found from that, lots of people, big numbers of people, the titer doesn't matter. The person with a high titer can still get sick. The person with low titer can be fine and never get sick.
0: Interesting. So yeah, no kidding.
1: Yeah.
0: It's not
1: they
0: perfect.
1: They found there's really no correlation at all. And yeah. And a lot of this is covered in one of my favorite books of all time, but it's called The Vaccine Illusion. Mm-hmm. And people can find it on Kindle, on Amazon, for about $10. It's really worth it if you're interested in that topic.
0: Sure.
1: But the lady lays it out in real simple language. It's about 10 short chapters, but she's a PhD immunologist whose name I have trouble pronouncing. It's like Tatiana Obukhanich or something like that.
0: Okay. She's, yeah. I could see where that would be a little.
1: She's an amazing person though. And sure. She has a YouTube channel and, but she's got some amazing information in that little short book that I haven't found anywhere else. And I've dug in a lot of places.
0: Well, and I think, kind of like thinking about, okay, how do I know that I'm immune, or my dog's immune, or my cat's immune? And I think we go back to, you know, just something that pops in my head, using the laws of nature. If you build a foundation for, you know, a good, strong immune system by feeding them a species appropriate diet, taking away all of those herbicides, pesticides, some of those things that are just ruining the immune system, take away the vaccinations, you know, give them fresh water, you know, some of those things that really build the immune system.
1: Right.
0: The more that, you know, you can feel confident, you know, that they're, you know, and also, you know, I remember I think you've said before, don't just let, you know, diarrhea or something like that say that, you know, your dog is sick. Look at the symptoms of everything else. You know what I mean?
1: Yeah. Look at the big picture. Yeah.
0: Exactly. Yeah.
1: Yeah.
0: And so you've got this dog that you don't know is, you know, 100% immune to everything or whatever, but at the same time, they are thriving, you know, so you can feel, I guess, wow, okay. They're able to handle a lot of things in their environment because of that.
1: Yeah. Well, and things like diarrhea, it's a real common way for dogs to kind of get stuff out of the body, you know.
0: Yeah.
1: Anything that's threatening their balance, that's one of the ways they're going to push it out.
0: Exactly.
1: Turn on the old fire hose and flush it on through. It's unpleasant for us.
0: Exactly.
1: Having to deal with it. But
0: trying to walk out the door to work and, here it is.
1: Yeah. Yeah. Well, even with our own bodies. I mean, everybody knows how that is. If you go to a restaurant or something and have someone didn't agree with you, that's how your body's going to deal with it.
0: That's right.
1: And it doesn't mean you need to rush into the ER and do all kinds of drugs. You just support your body through that process. Let it finish what it's doing.
0: Exactly.
1: Because it's very smart in what it's trying to do.
0: Yeah.
1: Yeah. So and that's the hardest.
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8: Trump slams Iran's response. I'm Carmen Roberts, Fox News. President Trump blasted Tehran's response to the U.S. peace proposal, posting on social media that it's totally unacceptable. Fox's Alex Hogan has more from the White House.
9: The Iranians earlier said that they did issue that response and sent it through a Pakistani mediator. The White House has received and reviewed this response, although, again, the administration saying it's not at all what they had hoped for.
8: Iranian state media report that Tehran's proposal to end the war stressed the need for the U.S. to pay compensation for war damages and emphasized Iran's sovereignty over the Strait of Hormuz. State Department spokesman Tommy Pigott tells Fox News the president prefers a diplomatic solution, but will use military force if necessary.
10: The Iranian regime cannot be allowed to have a nuclear weapon. That has been clear from the beginning of this administration, even before from President Trump, who has made that very clear from the beginning.
8: The U.S. military says it's recovered the body of an American soldier who went missing in Morocco earlier this month. Fox's Gernal Scott has details.
11: The remains of Kendrick Lamont Key, a 27-year-old Army First Lieutenant, were located by a Moroccan military search team. The body was found in Atlantic Ocean waters. Key was one of two soldiers reported missing May 2nd during a military exercise. Key enlisted in 2023, earning his military commission a year later. The Army has not identified the second soldier who remains missing, saying that a search and rescue operation will continue. Both soldiers are believed to have fallen off a cliff during a recreational hike. Gernal Scott, Fox News.
8: And the NTSB says it's gathering information about the evacuation of the Frontier Airlines plane after it hit a pedestrian on the runway at Denver International during takeoff Friday night. Still no name on the victim. 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
8: Passengers aboard a cruise ship where three people died of hantavirus are returning home after the ship docked today in Spain's Canary Islands. Fox's C.B. Cotton has more.
18: A repatriation flight from the U.S. State Department was expected to arrive to return the remaining Americans. Spain's health minister, Monica Garcia, recapped the evacuation flights on X, writing people have been repatriated to Spain, France, Canada, the Netherlands, the U.K., Ireland, and Turkey. In her post, she said there were upcoming flights to the U.S., Australia, and another to the Netherlands.
8: The CDC's acting director says the U.S. will fly the 17 American passengers to the University of Nebraska for testing, and afterwards they can either stay or go home and be monitored there. Mother's Day is one of the top special days in America when it comes to spending.
19: Mother's Day spending is expected to hit a record $38 billion this year, even with many families watching their budgets. The National Retail Federation says more than 8 in 10 adults are celebrating, spending an average of about $284 on gifts, flowers, meals, and special outings. Flowers remain the most popular purchase, while jewelry is expected to bring in the most money overall. Electronics are also gaining ground, with spending in that category projected to top $4 billion for the first time. Mom will tell you it's the thought that counts, although gifts probably don't hurt either. Jack Callahan, Fox News.
8: And a German shepherd in Prescott, Arizona is being hailed as a hero after saving his owner from a rabid bobcat attack. The owner says the bobcat suddenly jumped on her during a walk, but instead of running away, her dog Moses fought back and killed the animal. And wildlife officials confirmed later that the bobcat had rabies. Both Moses and his owner are now undergoing precautionary treatment. I'm Carmen Roberts, and this is Fox News.
20: 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Now your local forecast from the Hanson Paving Weather Center.
22: A freeze warning begins at midnight tonight and continues until 8 a.m. tomorrow. Lows level off around 28 tonight under clear skies. Winds out of the north, 5 to 10 miles per hour. Mainly sunny skies tomorrow. High temperatures reach up to 65. I'm staff meteorologist Paul Frombly on KNSI. Currently 57.
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31: Hey, let's get this hour going. 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If you've got a question, a problem, a noise, a smell, a vibration, a dashboard light blinking at you like a Christmas tree gone bad. Can you say that as we head into summer? You give me a call. We'll talk about it. You know, I was standing at the gas pump this week, and I caught myself. Because I do that. I still get out of the car and pump my own gas, and I know you can't do that in Jersey. Don't tell anybody. You know what? It's a bad habit I got into as a kid from misspent youth. and I caught myself doing something I haven't done in a while. I'm watching the numbers, not the gallons, the dollars. And you guys know what I mean, right? You're all there. We're all there. I was at the deli today and listening to the stories, and, you know, it's hard. You go to the supermarket, everything is $10. You go to the gas station, gas is $5-6 a gallon. That little display on the gas pump spins upward faster than your brain can process it. $50, $60, $75, and you're still not full. It's $128 the other day to fill the Suburban. I don't drive it a lot, and thank God, but holy smokes. And I realized Memorial Day is right around the corner, right? Summer driving season's about to come upon us. And you know what? Here we go again. And that's what I started thinking about it. Fuel prices are quietly becoming a story again here in America. You know, it's not screaming in the headlines yet. Yeah, you hear about it. Gas is up. And, you know, we're not panic buying toilet paper yet. But enough where everybody's noticing. And honestly, you can always tell when fuel prices rise because suddenly everybody becomes a fuel economy expert, which I've experienced, which I kind of love because I sort of stay quiet in the room and I listen to everybody tell everybody else how they can save gas, you know. The guy at the diner the other night was telling I'm listening in the booth behind me, and the guy at the diner is saying, only buy gas after sunset. And you know, you listen to the neighbors, they're talking to each other, walking by the house, and turn the air conditioning off. Don't drive with air conditioning on, which I'm thinking it's April. How bad do you need the air conditioning anyway? You know, somebody online tells you to drive with one sneaker off because it reduces vehicle weight. Then there's the old timer who says, put a clothespin on the fuel line. I'll come back to that later. I'll tell you that answer later. Here's the thing. People focus on fuel prices when you should be focusing, and this is key, on fuel waste. The repair shop sees something every week most drivers don't notice. Cars slowly become inefficient. There's a reason we as a repair shop, we road test every oil change. I don't know a lot of shops that do that. You know, the cars aren't broken. They're not dead. They're not sitting on the side of the road with smoke pouring out. They're just inefficient. You know, we had a vehicle in the shop this week, a late model SUV, nicer vehicle. Customer said to me, hey, Ron, the brakes don't feel right. The truck feels heavy. As a matter of fact, if you go out to my Instagram, Ron Ananian, or the Car Doctor Facebook account, you'll see we told you the story about the 2020 Denali with the bad wheel bearing. But there was more to it than the wheel bearing. It's what caused the wheel bearing failure. But his description came back to me. It was brakes pull and heavy. It didn't feel right. No check engine light, no warning message, no drama. Just he knew his truck after 6 years. It didn't feel right. And honestly, that sensation of how the vehicle feels is how that fuel economy problem starts. All the tires were low by 10 pounds. That was easy. 10 pounds. The air filter looked like it had been vacuuming out of the Mojave Desert. Now, he's a landscaper, so of course he's in a harsh environment, but still, the oil change was a little overdue, and the one front brake caliper was hanging up just enough to create drag. Now, it finally got to the point where that hung brake caliper actually boiled the grease out of the wheel bearing. The wheel bearing started to make noise, and then the caliper got so bad that the truck started to pull to the left. In the time it took for that to happen, that vehicle, in my mind, knowing, you know, regular driving, 15 to 18,000 miles a year, he probably lost 3 to 5 miles per gallon without even realizing it, because it's like driving with the brake on. And you see, that's the scary part, and that's what you don't know. You don't know what you don't know, Steve Etheridge of Opus always says. Fuel economy drops slowly. You don't notice it overnight. It's like gaining weight. You ever notice how you take your jacket off in the spring and you put it back on in the fall and somehow it shrunk in the closet? You know, how does that occur? Well, listen, there's no magic pill in the closet. I used to blame my wife. I'd say, what are you doing to me? She goes, no, it's not me, honey. It's too much pasta. You know, it's like gaining weight. You know, but you don't wake up on Tuesday morning and go, wow, where did 30 pounds come from? Cars work the same way. Half a mile per gallon here, 1 mile per gallon there, a little less rolling resistance, a little bit of brake drag, a little restricted airflow, and the next thing you know, the vehicle's drinking fuel like it owns the oil company. Modern cars, as good as they are really sensitive to maintenance. Years ago, I think cars tolerated neglect a little bit better. Spark plugs a little worn, still ran. Tires low, still drove okay. Today, everything is calculated and accounted for. Everything is related to the computer. Fuel trims, airflow, load calculations, adaptive transmission shifting, service to trans lately, cylinder deactivation, battery charging management, start-stop systems. These vehicles today are trying to squeeze every possible drop of fuel efficiency out of every mile traveled, which means maintenance slips, fuel economy suffers. Bigger problems happen, fuel economy really suffers. And here's where you guys need to rethink how you look at maintenance, because the cheapest repair isn't always doing nothing. Sometimes doing nothing is the most expensive. And I say this all the time. You've got to think about this, right? A car is a system. Everything affects everything else. Low tire pressure changes rolling resistance. Dragging brakes changes transmission behavior. Let's think about that a minute. If the brakes are dragging and we're making the vehicle work harder, doesn't it take more oomph out of the engine, an RPM point, a shift point, an RPM band, and it's going to affect how the trans shifts? A weak battery affects charging strategy. Charging strategy affects fuel economy. A dirty throttle body affects airflow calculation. A lazy oxygen sensor can make little changes to fuel trim, right? Fuel trim fault codes, to get technical for a second, if the vehicle is expecting fuel trim, that constant ongoing adjustment to fuel injection to compensate for varying loads on the engine, that constant change of fuel trim, if 0 to 25% doesn't set a fault code, but 30% does, and your vehicle is always running at 29%, no check engine light, but boy, it sure is working harder, and fuel trim sure is cockeyed. And before you guys all say, hey, Ron, you're trying to sell me maintenance. No, I'm not trying to sell you maintenance. I'm really not. I'm trying to save you money. I'm trying to get you to think outside the box. Because if fuel prices stay where they think they're going to stay this summer, fuel economy becomes real money again. That's lost money you're throwing out the window. You got to do the math. If you drive, I don't know, 15,000 miles a year and your vehicle drops from 25 miles per gallon to 20, you're buying about 150 extra gallons of fuel every year. At $4.50 a gallon, that's $700. $700 because the vehicle wasn't operating efficiently. And that's not politics. That's not opinion. That's math. And what they say in that movie, Hidden Figures, right? Math never lies. I think one of the biggest mistakes everybody makes is waiting for the check engine light to come on before you pay attention. Cars whisper, then they scream. That's why I scan cars with no warning light. It's part of a physical. Tell me what's good, I'll tell you what's bad. I'll leave it here, okay? Oh, and by the way, no, you know what? I'm going to make you come back. I'm going to leave it here, take the pause. When I come back, I'll tell you why they used to put clotheslines on fuel, clothespins on fuel lines. Actually, I should make that the question this hour. If anybody knows the answer to that, Tom's scratching his head, and that takes a lot. So I'll be back right after this. I'm Ron Ananian, the Car Doctor. Don't go anywhere.

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0: keep Ron's number handy, 855-560-9900, for when you really need advice on your car. Here's Ron.
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2: I'm looking at getting a newer Suburban. Not quite sure what I want, what motor I want, the 5.3, 6.2. I have looked at a Duramax already. I've kind of come to the conclusion that 23, 24 with the Duramax, it seems like a pretty solid buy. Just wondering what your opinion is.
1: What's my budget? 100 grand?
2: I'd like to spend about 60.
1: Okay. Can you buy a 24 Suburban with a Duramax in it for 60?
2: I can buy one that's got a branded title with 17,000 miles on. That one kind of scares me. I'm just not quite sure, but
1: yeah, because that seems cheap, doesn't it?
2: Yeah, I like it.
1: Well, but before we fall in love with cheap, let's kick this around. You know, can you find another 24 Suburban with a Duramax for 60,000? If everything else is 80, why is that one so cheap? That would bother me.
2: Yeah, I have seen them around 65,000, 68,000.
1: With that low a mileage?
2: With a lot more miles.
1: Right.
2: 56,000 miles.
1: So when we're having this conversation, John, if we're sitting at the counter and just having a few adult beverages and kind of kicking it around, I always say apples to apples, not apples to oranges. Right? So, yeah. You know, I think the 5.3, well, let me ask you this question. Are you towing with this Suburban?
2: No, not really. No, it's going to be too light.
1: You know, I mean, I've got an 04 Suburban with a 5.3. It's got no active fuel management. It's a basic truck at that point. I love it. It's great. I wish it had a bigger engine in it. I keep thinking the day comes when the 5.3 finally dies, which I don't know if it ever will. I might swap in a 6.6 because a 6.6 liter would fit right in. You know, with some modification, I'd have to just, you know, change the computer and upgrade the injectors and things like that. But it's a direct swap as far as block size. So that being said, you know, the biggest engine you can get in a production Suburban at this point is 6.2 liters. There are shops out there that do custom swaps. Do you have a current Suburban?
2: I own right now.
1: Right. Is it a rust bucket?
2: I kind of went through it all at one point. It's getting a little rust on it again.
1: Okay. So, you know, because then the other option is depending upon, and listen, I think a Suburban's a great vehicle. But I get it. It's a matter of dollars. If you ask me what else would I want to buy, there probably isn't a lot. There's not a lot of things that do what a Suburban can do. Hold the size of the family, 7-8 passengers. You know, tow with it. You could live out of the thing. You could float it across the ocean just about. They tend to do everything. I've driven the Ford, the Ford Expedition. I wasn't impressed by the last Expedition I drove. You know, and the Excursions are so old now. They're 25 years old when the last Excursion was made. So they're all rust buckets and gone too. You know, I always played with the idea of if I could find an older Suburban and swap a 6.6 in it, something a little newer with more parts availability. But, you know, I never got that opportunity. I'm a tinkerer, as you can tell. I have no problem with the Duramax. Have you owned diesels before?
2: Yeah, I've always had a diesel.
1: Yeah, because as long as you're versed in diesel and, you know, you get the difference. And, you know, it's just a little bit more maintenance and obviously a little bit more expense. If something breaks, you've got to be a little more particular. I think diesels are a little less forgiving for the person that's not doing maintenance. So if you're a diesel person, you understand that. And, I have no problem with that. I would be cautious of that. You know, why is that 24 coming so cheap? Buying it from a dealer, buying it from an individual, a used car lot, or what?
2: It's a branded vehicle, so a comeback on the lemon law. And it actually, I got the list of stuff that went wrong with this thing, and it was an engine replacement at 69 miles. We got a lower oil pan replacement at 10,000 miles. We got a fuel tank filler at 11,000 miles, and we got a couple sensors at 14 and 15,000 miles. And the last one, it just shows a wire-to-wire repair. I'm not quite sure what that was, but it went back after that.
1: So it's a lemon law vehicle.
2: Yep.
1: So you have no idea what's really wrong with it, or if, even if it's fixed.
2: Well, no, it came back from, you know, the Chevy, however they do with their plant, or whoever fixed it. So then it should be good to go now.
1: Okay. Well, if they're going to give you a guarantee?
2: It'd be warrantied till 36,000, another year and a half.
1: And if it's three repairs and it's not, is it covered again under lemon law?
2: No, lemon law is a one-time deal.
1: Yeah. It's a big risk, isn't it?
2: It's scary.
1: Right. I think that's a big risk. You know, how many miles are on the other ones?
2: Around, I give the team some like 50,000 to 70,000.
1: Right. I'd rather buy the 50,000 mile version as long as I could see maintenance records and get a general feeling of proof that it was done. Right? I mean, listen, it sounds like you're happy with the Duramax diesel, and I don't argue that. All right? So don't misunderstand me. My hesitancy is, are you buying a headache that the factory says is fixed when the factory was supposed to fix it right in the first place? I'd be curious to see after the last repair if it came in at 7,000 miles or whatever the mileage is now. I forgot what you said, 15,000 miles. And you know, does it have 16,000 miles on it now? Did they drive it for 1,000 miles and put some miles on it to prove that the repair fixed it? Or is there more wrong with it? Because my concern is, and I'm cynical, obviously, because this is what I do for a living and I fix a lot of headaches and problems. There was 4 repairs of some degree done to this vehicle in the last 20,000 miles, right?
2: Yeah.
1: Hey, your vehicle's fixed. Hey, your vehicle's fixed. Hey, your vehicle's fixed.
2: Yeah.
1: You know, and I gave everybody's got their hand in the pot. So how good was the repair? Did anybody drive it? I would be concerned about that. You know, if they wanted to sell it to you for, you know, if they wanted to take 10 grand off for aggravation and potential, all right, maybe for 50, I'll think about it because it can be fixed. It's just to what degree is the problem, but I'd rather buy something with a little more miles on it. At least then I know what's there, it works, and you can catch up on whatever maintenance, but you've got to see that maintenance was done. I hope I helped, John. I hope I didn't confuse you, but yes, Chevy Suburban, great vehicle, diesel fine. Just make sure you're buying a good one. That's my concern. 855-560-9900. Ron and Haney and the Car Doctor coming back right after this.
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5: Fox News, I'm Kathleen Maloney. President Trump rejects Iran's response to the latest U.S. peace proposal.
6: The administration saying it's not at all what they had hoped for. The president wrote, "I have just read the response from Iran's so-called representatives. I don't like it. Totally unacceptable."
5: Fox's Alex Hogan, Iran state media, saying the U.S. proposal amounts to surrender, the country instead making demands, including war reparations. Passengers who have been stranded on a cruise ship infected with the hantavirus outbreak are finally getting off.
7: More than 140 passengers aboard the MV Hondius, including 17 Americans, will recover from any symptoms in their home countries.
5: Fox's Gernal Scott. Meanwhile, the ship will next sail to the Netherlands to undergo disinfection. 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
9: A freeze warning begins at midnight tonight and continues until 8 a.m. tomorrow. Lows level off around 28 tonight under clear skies. Winds out of the north, 5 to 10 miles per hour. Mainly sunny skies tomorrow. High temperatures reach up to 65. I'm staff meteorologist Paul Frobley on KNSI. Currently 57.
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how long it lasts. All right, kiddo, I got to go. I'm up against the clock. Thanks for the call, Michael. You're very welcome. Good luck to you. When your wife buys something, let us know what she gets. And like I said, I would go look at one of those three or four vehicles to pick from, but I think an Escape she's probably going to like. I'm Ron Ananey in the Car Doctor. I'm back right after this.

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